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2: Top of the fifth, Iron Pigs now lead it 3-1. Wild pitch, scoring Dylan Moore from third base, gives the Pigs a two-run lead. Tucker Davidson has gone six up and six down out of the bullpen. Try to keep it going here against the final third of the order, CJ Stubbs, Carlos Mendoza, and then Josh Rivera. Stubbs struck out swinging his first time up. Davidson the southpaw from the stretch. Nobody on base. Black glove at the letters. Kicks the knee high. Comes home with the slow curveball. Stubbs swings through it. No balls and a strike. Mentioned earlier that Garrett and CJ finally get into play on the same field again. Last year when Rochester was in town, but playing against each other, they got to play on the same team again this past spring training during the World Baseball Classic. 0-1 pitch, Stubbs chases a splitter down and away, 0-2. Both Garrett and CJ representing Team Israel and WBC. They'd done so together back in 2023 and reprised it here in 2026. That is a special feeling to be able to play with your family on the same team, no matter the level. 0-2, down the dirt, 1-2. Davidson looking for his seventh consecutive out. Out of the bullpen. 1-2. Down and away. Sweeper off the plate. 2-2. Left on right matchup. Davidson working methodically. The pitch home. Stubbs sends it in the air. Down the right field side. Sliced to the top of the netting. Foul ball. Count remains 2-2. Davidson at 27 pitches. It is not quite imperative that Tucker eat up some innings for the Pigs in the bullpen, but it would certainly be a plus going into the weekend if he can do such. 2-2. Splitter down and in. Stubbs has gone from 0-2 to 3-2. Because when you think about it, bullpen game here today. Tomorrow, Iron Pigs will be back with Alan Ronhell. And then Sunday, theoretically, was going to be Colby Allard. But Colby had his start pushed to Wednesday thanks to the rainout. 3-2, it's up high. Ball four, and Stubbs works the walk, battling all the way back. And it's the first base runner of the day against Davidson. So would Allard pitch Wednesday and Sunday? I wouldn't be so certain of that. And we have yet to hear otherwise on if the Pigs would have other plans here. Now, Brian Keller, who was optioned to make room for Andrew Painter back in the big league roster, he was scheduled to theoretically start tonight for the Phillies before Painter usurped him again. First pitch home to Carlos Mendoza. Fastball up high, showed bunt, took it back. So I would guess, theoretically, that maybe Keller will look to get some work in to stay on track on either Saturday or Sunday, but that feels not... It's very unconfirmed. Pitch home to Mendoza, shows bunt, draws it back, then swings and misses on the Butcher Boy play. Mendoza, an RBI double. His first time up, laced out to left center field. Got some folks asking, you know, how was Painter in the minors before today? The past couple weeks, I think, were steps in the right direction for Andrew. You know, so far today against the Orioles, there's the two-run homer in the first against Alonso, and he's sat down 9 of 12 since then. Pitch to Mendoza, gets the bunt down this time, but it kicks off the See into the grass and goes foul up the third base side, so a foul ball, and it's 1-2. Andrew, his past two starts with the Pigs, last Tuesday and Sunday in Indianapolis, he was fantastic. Struck out 14 in all, went 11 innings, gave up just two earned. No, really looked like the Andrew Painter that hoped would be in the big leagues at some point. Had the one blow-up start at home that had come the week before Indianapolis. That was against Columbus. But otherwise, Andrew, back down with the Pigs, has actually been very good this year. 6 innings against Rochester on July the 4th. 1-2, Mendoza reaches out and spins a soft liner out to center field. A couple steps to his right. Meisner lines it up, makes the catch. Mendoza the first out of the 5th, and Stubbs retreats back to first. The thing that I'm most surprised about with Painter going back up isn't that his performance necessarily dictated as much. I just didn't know how much of a body of evidence the Phillies were going to need, both in terms of time, in terms of starts, in terms of side work, before they said that, okay, Andrew is good to go in the big leagues again. First pitch on the way to Josh Rivera. Gets under it, fly ball, deep down the right field side. Fam giving chase, but it's a couple rows deep. 0-1 on Rivera, who struck out looking his first time. 3-1 Iron Pigs, top of the 5th. 2 in the 2nd, 1 in the 4th for the Pigs, 1 in the 2nd inning for the Bisons. Ryan Cusick started, 2 innings, 1 run for the Pigs. Tucker Davidson now 2 and a 3rd shutout. To me, I was a little bit surprised that the Phillies said after, 5 or 6 starts for Andrew back down here, 0-1, up and in on Rivera, ball and a strike. But they said, okay, we're comfortable bringing him back up. Because it feels like we've passed the Rubicon now where if Painter is up, to me, he needs to stay up. That his additional starts down at AAA and the success that most of those starts brought kind of indicates to me that, okay, not that he's mastered AAA, but there's not much left for him to learn here. 1-1 pitch. Rivera comes out of his shoes, slipping at the plate. The slider up, comes up empty. 1-2. And that him continuing to dominate minor league hitters isn't going to really help. But getting your brains bashed into the major league level isn't going to be helpful either. And, when you're a team that's not contending, you can be okay with that if a starting pitcher goes through their struggles. 1-2, Rivera grounds backstop. Stays alive at 1-2. But when you're a contending team like the Phillies, you can't allow Painter to go through his growing pains once every 5th day and be okay with not getting the wins. One and two on Josh Rivera. Runner at first, one out, 1-2 again. Rivera slices it again down the right field side, out of play. Still 1-2 on Josh Rivera. Davidson ball behind his back. Lefty glove pressed up against his chest. Now brings the two together. At the set, high leg kick comes home. Spikes the splitter. Rivera not interested. 2-2. Painter walked Stubbs after getting ahead 0-2, having a little trouble sitting down Rivera efficiently here. 8th pitch, the at-bat coming up next. 3-1 Pigs in the 5th. Stubbs leads it first, the 2-2. Rivera line drive the other way, that's into right for a base hit. Stubbs on his way around 2nd. He's going to hit the brakes, his fam up with it quickly. Good strong throw into the cutoff man. Will hold Stubbs out at 2nd base, and the Bisons with their first rally since the 2nd inning. 2-1, 1 out, and Rudy Martin Jr. still has not put a ball in play yet today. He's taken 2 strikeouts, both looking. First and second, one out. Iron picks up 3-1 in the fifth. Martin drove in all three runs in game two of the doubleheader last night for the Bisons. First pitch from Davidson. Fastball spotted up just a little bit down and away. Pitch. Martin swings, hits a roller up the first baseline. Go foul. Ball and strike. Tucker oscillating between the bullpen and the starting rotation this year for the Iron Pigs past couple of weeks. With Painter back down, Davidson's moved back into the bullpen more often. It's given the Pigs a lot more flexibility. He can cover two innings kind of a couple times a week. 1-1. Fastball pops the mitt. Zips over the outside edge. 1-2. Today, working into his third inning out of the bullpen. 2 on, 1 out. The 1-2. Martin swings, barrels it up straight away center, pretty deep. Meisner racing back to the track, jumps up, makes the catch. High points it as he comes down on the track, fires into the cutoff man. Stubbs will tag and advance to third, but Meisner robs Martin of potential extra bases for the second out here, the fifth. That ball just kept on carrying on Meisner, who I did not think was going to get there. Had to leave his feet at the last moment. As he vaulted up after it, came down with it. Martin hits it hard. Second out of the fifth. Out to the mound goes the catcher, Payne Henry. Let's talk about how they want to face Daz Cameron here. The lefty, Sean Keyes, is on deck, and I think that that's part of the crux of the issue here was, you know, do you pitch around Cameron a little bit, see if he chases, then go after Keyes? Mound visit over. Davidson back to the bump. First and third. 2 outs in the fifth. 3-1 Iron Pigs. Cameron wide open stance from the right side. First pitch home. Curveball down and away. One chase. Cameron has struck out twice. Both times swinging, including against Davidson back in the third inning. 0-1. Cameron, big pass, fouls it back. Sinker had way too much to play. Davidson gets away with it. Davidson trying to post his third score of this inning out of the bullpen. First and third, 2 outs, the 1-1. Slider, outside corner. Nice backdoor from Davidson there. Finds it unlocked. 1-2. Cameron taps both sides of the plates, barely takes a reprieve from the box. Short lead for Rivera at first, Stubbs third. Davidson comes home, Cameron swings, line drive down the left field side. That's in for a base hit. To the track it goes, Kemp cuts it off, fires it in quick. Coming in to score is Stubbs, Rivera over to third. And Cameron in at second base with an RBI double. Makes it a one-run game now, it's 3-2 Iron Pigs. Not a terrible pitch from Davidson, but that splitter down and away didn't get it down enough. Cameron stays on it, able to hook it into left. It's third double, drives in a run. Puts the tiger on third base. Cameron, the go-ahead run at second. Sean Keyes hits 1-for-3, struck out against Davidson last time. First pitch breaking ball, misses up and away. Left on left matchup, Davidson's 1-0. Keyes off the end of the bat, grounds it to the backside. Talked about it earlier this week. Keyes actually doesn't have too bad of reversed splits against the lefties. Holds in well enough against them, hitting about 260. Pitch. Sweeper outside. Key's not interested. Ball two. Three to two Iron Pigs. Top of the fifth. Runners at second and third. Two outs. Davidson's 2-1 to Keys. Fastball just off the plate. 3-2, or 3-1. Nolan Hoffman starting to throw for the Iron Pigs out in the bullpen. Three-one pitch. Missed up high. Ball four. Second walk of the inning allowed by Davidson. Loads the bases for Charles McAdoo. And pitching coach Phil Condari going to take a trip out to the mound to talk with Tucker after this inning spiraling a little bit with two outs. Double by Cameron, the walk for Keys. And now the base is loaded for McAdoo. Chandle Farm is a proud sponsor of Iron Pigs Baseball. Spanning five decades, the Chandle Turkey has remained the gold standard for dependable quality, flavor, and value. 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It's the mound visit over. Hoffman warming out in the Iron Pigs bullpen will not be ready to face McAdoo here. So a left-on-right matchup. Davidson got McAdoo to fly out to shallow centers last time up. Base is loaded. Two outs. First pitch to McAdoo. Davidson with a sinker. This is outside. McAdoo this year hitting 242 against lefties, 258 against righties. One-oh pitch. Fastball down and in. Ball two, and you can feel this capacity crowd starting to get a little bit antsy here. Davidson walked Keys, walked Stubbs to begin the inning. Now the base is loaded, tying run at third, two away, 2-0 pitch. Fastball is up high. Ball three. You know on McAdoo, nowhere to put him. Pitch home, fastball right down the middle. Now Davidson got to get to work. Find an edge. Keep McAdoo off balance. Base is loaded. Two outs, 3-2 Iron Pigs, top of the fifth. 3-1 pitch. McAdoo off the hands of pop-up, shallow center. Meisner, just a step or two back, is under it, makes the catch. And Davidson battles back to jam McAdoo and end the inning. But the Bisons do get a run on the two-out double by Daz Cameron. We're halfway home. It's 3-2 Iron Pigs here on the Pigs Radio Network, presented by Ashley, the largest furniture store brand in North America.
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4: Scoreboard update presented by Ashley in the major leagues tonight. Phillies in front of the Baltimore Orioles 3-2. Top half of the fifth at Camden Yards. In the International League tonight, Iron Pigs up by one now against the Buffalo Bisons 3-2 at the halfway point. 3-0 Durham in front of Gwinnett going to the bottom of the sixth there, while bottom five in Norfolk tonight, the Tides lead the Worcester Red Sox 3-2. All Rochesters, they used a 9-run third inning. They lead Syracuse 9-0 now in the top of the fifth. Top five tonight in Columbus. Clippers lead the Toledo Mud Ants 5-1, while Indianapolis still up 1-0 over Louisville now in the top of the fifth. No score bottom four between Nashville and Charlotte. 2-1 Memphis in front of Jacksonville in the top of the third. No score bottom of the first between Columbus and, or pardon me, between Omaha and St. Paul. While no score bottom one between Great Wilkes-Barre and Iowa as well. Pigs up 3-2 over the Buffalo Bisons. To the bottom of the fifth we go. We toss things back over to Sam Jelinek.
2: Hey, Jack, like you said, halfway home, Iron Pigs with a 3-2 lead over Buffalo. 9-1-2 due up. Sam Gardner back out for the Bisons. Gave up a run in the fourth on a double, stolen base, and a wild pitch. Christian Cairo leading things off. Flying out to center field his first time up. The league's leader in walks. 78 of them. First pitch home. Misses up high. Just two more walks for Cairo now to tie Gabriel Rincones Jr. for the franchise record, which was just set last season. 1-0 pitch. Breaking ball up high again. Ball two. For Cairo, his walks and candidates to work the count just comes from a place of discipline. 2-0. Swings away. Fouls the pitch off. And the fact that he's just in the lineup every darn day. Today is game number 103 for Christian Cairo. 2-1 pitch. Cairo fouls it back. For the Iron Pigs, today is game number 106. 106 minus 103. Cairo has had three full games off this entire season. Every darn day he is in there. 78 walks, just about, just under one walk a game. Three walks in every four games or so. 2-2, missed up and away, 3-2. Sam Gardner back to work. Came up the run in the fourth, sticking around for the fifth. As both teams try to patch this together in bullpen games. Full count on Cairo. Gardner's payoff. Cairo fouls it off. And then Cairo has just an innate knack for fouling pitches. Works deep counts, just manages to spray and foul and chip and nip so many different pitches. And then when you are out of the zone, he's not going to chase it. The payoff again, Cairo fouls it to the backstop, scraping another one aside. Nolan Hoffman loosening for the Pigs in their bullpen. Seems like he's going to come on when we go to the sixth. 3-2 for a third time. Cairo fouls it back again. That was the eighth pitch of the at-bat.

3-2 again. It's up high, ball four in Cairo on the precipice of tying Rincones. Ball four, number 79 this year for Christian Cairo. Leadoff man aboard for the Iron Pigs. Third time today they've had that privilege, and each time it's been without a hit. Meisner hit by a pitch to begin the first, Anthony walked in the second, and now Cairo walking here in the fifth. Christian at first, Cameron Meisner is the batter. First pitch from Gardner, fastball sinks down and away. Meisner struck out looking his last time up. That was against Devereaux Harrison. Harrison started for the Bisons, gave up two unearned runs over three innings. Cairo leads at first, slide step home, the 1-0, fastball outside black. Bisons getting their next man up in their bullpen, getting another righty loose. That'll be Connor Larkin. Infield to the pole side for Meisner. Throw over to first, and Cairo scrambles back. Big lead for Christian. Ball and strike on Meisner. McAdoo off the line at third base. Shortstop Rivera right up the middle. 1-1. Missed up and away with a heater. Two and one on Meisner. 3-2 Iron Pigs, bottom of the fifth. Gardner a high set. Cairo leaning at first. The pitch home. Change up, cut on, missed. Out in front. Meisner looking funny. Down to handle his bat. Maybe he searched for a bit more pine tar. Straight up stance from the left side, not much bend to the knees. Waggles the bat behind his head. 2-2. Swing and a miss. Cutter down and away.

0: two man at first, nobody out, and the first pitch to Reyes, not the 2-2, but the first pitch is cut on and missed. One on Felix. Larkin still throwing the bullpen for Buffalo. Gardner taking his time. High set. Slide step home. Reyes fouls it back. 0-2. Andrew Painter just finished five innings in Baltimore. Nearly 65, 70-ish pitches. Struck out Pete Alonso as he hasn't given up another run since the Alonso homer back in the first. Phillies still lead it 3-2 in Baltimore. 0-2. Reyes lays off, cutter down low. One, two. Reyes waits off, out the curveball and off the hands, pops it off, out of play. Two. Reyes, did he get a piece of that? No, he didn't. He swings and misses. Pitch gets away from Stubbs all the way to the backstop, which is so far outside. And Reyes strikes out, but Cairo will take second base on the wild pitch. He's trying to tell if that sound that we heard was the ball tipping off the edge of Stubbs' mitt or if it was Reyes getting a piece of it. But it was so far off the plate that there's really no chance that Felix got anything on it. Cairo actually took a pretty big turn around second base, thinking maybe he'd take third, but with two outs, he'll remain in scoring position now for Tommy Pham. Pham 0-2. First pitch, fastball up high. Two outs, man at second, Iron picks up 3-2. Pham on a 19-game on-base streak, coming just after Dylan Moore wrapped up a 29-game on-base streak about a week back that was the longest this season for an Iron pick. So Pham on the hunt for him. 1-0 is down and away. Ball two. Pham in a hitter's count. Two balls, no strikes. Cairo out at second base. The pitch home. Fastball, belt high, outside corner. Pison's pitching has done a good job today. They have not made many mistakes in the middle of the plate. Pigs only have four hits. Bisons only have four hits. Cairo dancing from second base. The 2-1. Pham gets under it. Down the right field line. Slicing into the crowd. It's a souvenir. Two and two on Tommy Pham. Hoffman ready to go in the bullpen. Pham trying to give him another run to work with when we go to the sixth. The 2-2. Pham grounds it to the back. Still 2-2 on Pham. Sixth pitch, the at-bat coming up next. Sam Gardner at the ready. 46th pitch for him out of the bullpen. Here it is. Fastball pops the mitt, but misses outside. 3-2. I have to think this will be Gardner's last hitter here. Mentioned the pitch count coming up on half-century mark. 3-2. Pham swings line drive to shorts, but to his right. Rivera able to flag it down, retire Pham, and the inning over. Pigs leave the man in scoring position. We're on to the sixth. 3-2 Iron Pigs here on the Pigs Radio Network. 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
2: Top of the sixth, Iron Pigs leading the Bison still 3-2. Snowman Hoffman takes over for Tucker Davidson on the mound. Tucker in line for the victory here. Goes 3 innings, gives up 1 run on 2 hits, 1 walk, 3 strikeouts. As Tucker combining with Ryan Cusick to cover the first 5 innings. Here today, Nolan Hoffman next up out of the bullpen, trying to keep the charge going here. Nolan, 29th appearance of the year. It is the most appearances for any Iron Pigs pitcher. Hoffman 1-4, 4.55 ERA, 31 2/3 innings, 38 strikeouts, 16 walks, 37 hits. Side-winding right-handed pitcher. Comes set just below the letters. High leg kick. First pitch home. Fastball is in for a strike. Past couple of weeks, we've seen Hoffman go with the higher leg kick. Previously, he was more of a slide step to the plate, but now he's going with the full knee to the chest. Faces Eloy Jimenez to begin the sixth. 0-1. Jimenez off the hands. Fouls it off. Jimenez 0-2 is flied to right twice. Both times he's barely getting under a pitch, just a little bit late. You can sense his frustration in the box. O2 on Jimenez, wide open stance from the right side. Hoffman the righty, slings it home, swing and a miss. Jimenez turns into a spinning top of the plate, flailing at that sweeper outside. It's a strikeout for Hoffman to begin his day out of the bullpen. Brings up Ismael Munguia. Munguia 0-1 with a walk. Came in to score back in the second inning, the first run of the game on the Mendoza RBI double. Left-handed hitter, first pitch. Hoffman with a sinker. Off the plate. First appearance for Hoffman since he picked up the one-out save in Indianapolis back on Sunday. It's the 9-8 win for the Pigs, where they led 9-1 in the ninth and then gave up 7 runs to really make your heart flutter. 1-0 pitch. Cut on and missed. Challenged him with a cutter. Hoffman made 3 appearances on the road trip. 3 innings in total, gave up 2 runs, 4 hits, 2 walks, 2 strikeouts, and a homer. 1-1 to Mendoza, waits out the breaking ball and skitters it just wide of the bag at first. Really hugging the chalk, hovering just an inch above the ground, but it goes foul. Two on Ismael Munguia. 3-2 Pigs, top of the sixth. Hoffman at ready, high leg kick. Comes home, Munguia off the hands, pops it up. Behind the plate, now play. The trade deadline coming up, and you know, looking back at what the Phils did last year, maybe what they didn't do, what they didn't do in the offseason, guys that slipped away. Obviously, the name Harrison Bader comes to mind because of how successful that trade was last year. And Bader's name has popped up again in the news as the Giants revealed that he will not be playing for them again the rest of the season after suffering a setback in his recovery from a foot injury. 1-2. Munguia, a sharp ground ball, but it's right at the second baseman. Moore stays down on it, straightens up, throws to first. In time to get Munguia. Two away in the sixth. It was revealed a couple days ago that Bader got into a scooter accident, where evidently he was riding a scooter, drove it into the back of a fire truck, where he then proceeded to hit his foot and caused further damage that necessitated the Giants saying that, yeah, he's not going to be able to come back this year. Well, there's another story into the saga now. First pitch on the way to C.J. Stubbs. Sweeper is down low. Giants have just announced that they are suspending payment to Harrison Bader as they investigate his scooter accident. Buster Posey, the president of baseball ops for the Giants, saying over the weekend, Harrison Bader was involved in an accident. Pitch to Stubbs is outside, ball two. It has delayed Harrison's prior treatment timeline for plantar fasciitis and, unfortunately, his return to the field. We are still investigating the circumstances of the accident, but will be suspending payment to Harrison until he is able to resume performing services for the club. 2-0, misses down low, ball three. So, for everybody who is on the sign Bader bandwagon this past offseason, it is, well, thankfully, a trial and tribulation that we've gotten to miss out on here. 3-0 to Stubbs, right down the middle. Three balls and a strike. Andrew Bechtold starting to throw for the Pigs out in the bullpen. As Connor Larkin still throws in the Bison's bullpen. 2 outs, nobody on for Stubbs. Walked his last time up, and he's going to walk again here. 3-1 is up and in. Ball four. Hoffman, the two-out free pass, and the inning continues for Carlos Mendoza. Got some people asking, will Gage Wood be moved up to the Valley soon, or will he skip AAA like he did High A? He's not going to skip AAA. I'm not going to tell you to put your mortgage on it, but Gage Wood will not be skipping AAA. Will he make it to AAA this season? I do not know. My hunch tells me yes. First pitch on the way to Mendoza. It's down the middle. No balls and a strike. My hunch would tell me he will pitch in AAA this year. Now, that comes with the caveat that the AAA season runs a week longer than the AA season. So if they just wanted to get an extra start, he would end up pitching for the Iron Pigs. Would that really constitute, you know, him being in AAA? Technically, but not really. 0-1, cutter is up high, a ball and a strike. Now, a wrinkle that could get thrown into that is that the Reading Fightins are actually currently in pole position in the Eastern League for a playoff spot. If Reading makes the postseason, I would expect Wood to start one of their postseason games. 1-1 pitch. Cut on and missed. Cutter. Snuck it by Mendoza. 1-2. So, again, I would anticipate Wood pitching for the Pigs sometime this year. Probably later than sooner. I don't think in August, maybe September. Pitched again tonight. 4-plus innings, gave up 4 runs, so a little bit of a hiccup. 1-2, Mendoza high chopper wide to first. On the backhand, Reyes picks it, races back to the bag from the grass, and retires Mendoza to end the inning. Nice hands by Reyes at first, and Hoffman with a scoreless sixth. We go bottom six, it's 3-2 Iron Pigs, here in the Pigs Radio Network. 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
2: Bottom of the sixth, the Iron Pigs still leading the Bisons 3-2. Pitching change for Buffalo as Lehigh Valley Chimney called bullpen, keeping the Valley safe. One Chimney at a time. Connor Larkin replaces Sam Gardner. Gardner right now on the hook for the loss. Gardner gives up, or rather, it's still Devereaux Harrison on the hook for the loss. Pardon me. Gardner gives up one run on one hit, two innings, one walk, and four strikeouts. So first pitch from Larkin to Keaton Anthony. This is outside with a curveball. Ball one. It'll be 4, 5, and 6 against Larkin. With Gardner out, Larkin 1-1 with a 10.93 ERA this year for Buffalo. Righty's 1-0 pitch. Anthony swings and misses. A ball and a strike. It's the 16th appearance of the year for Larkin, who is a Penn State alum out of Lima, Pennsylvania. Or Lima. I think it's pronounced Lima. I just say Lima in honor of one Jose Lima. Shout out. 1-1. Down the dirt, all the way to the backstop. Larkin, 14 innings, 13 strikeouts, 13 walks, has given up 22 hits, nearly a third of which have been homers. Seven homers. It's 2-1. Anthony lays off, 94 off the plate. Larkin last time out on the 26th against Rochester. Scoreless appearance. Anthony fouls off 3-1. 3-2. Four of the past five outings for Larkin actually have been scoreless. Inning of the third, scoreless. Three walks, though, against Rochester on Sunday. 3-2. Up and away. Ball four. Anthony walks. He's on base for a third time now. Two walks plus a base hit. Larkin picked up the win on the 24th against Rochester. Scoreless inning, worked around two hits. Runner at first, nobody out. Hitter is Otto Kemp. Otto 0-for-2 is flying to right and grounded out to shortstop. First pitch, Larkin fastball, outside corner, no balls and a strike. Three runs, four hits, one error for the Iron Pigs. Two runs, four hits, and an error for the Bisons. Pigs trail the series 2-1, trying to even things up before we go to the weekends. 0-1, sweeper way outside, a ball and a strike. Larkin works with a four-seam fastball, curveball, cutter, changeup, and a sinker. Larkin crossfire set. From the belt, the righty comes home, and it hits Kemp. Oh, man, that drilled him in a pretty sore spot. Looks like around the hands. Oh, did that get him on the right hands? Certainly hope it didn't. Unfortunately for Kemp, that's his 20th hit-by-pitch of the season, which resets the Iron Pigs single-season record that he broke last year. And looking at the replay again, I still can't ascertain where it hit him. Kind of... maybe on the elbow, his right elbow, as he checked his swing. And yeah, that is where the trainer Keita Asaji is feeling out right now, on Otto's right forearm. So Otto once again surpasses his own single season hit by pitch record. Number 20. So he had 19 hit by pitches last year, and he does it in even fewer games this year, getting to 20 in just his 70th game of the season. Unfortunately, this one got him pretty good. Looks like he is going to stay in the game as Tank walks away. Keda still checking him out at first, and Otto, the ever-consummate pro, unbelievably tough. And actually, is Tank going back to the dugout to potentially call on somebody here? And look. And no, it's Ray Recker, the first base coach, is screaming for the dugout to send out Otto's sliding mitt. So, Otto thankfully okay as he breaks his own hit-by-pitch record. ...39 hit-by-pitches in the illustrious career of Otto Kemp here with the Iron Pigs. He owns the single game, single season, and career marks. Two on, nobody out. The batter is Dylan Moore, and the first pitch from Larkin is skipped to the backstop. Both runners will advance. Anthony to third, Kemp up to second base. The Pigs in business here to open this ball game up. Second and third, nobody out, and they haven't even put a ball in play in the inning. Infield comes in for the Bisons. Moore 1-for-2, doubled and scored his last time up. 1-0, fastball pops the mitt, outside corner, a ball and a strike. One pitch, way outside, cutter starts off the plate, only moves further away there. Ball two. Infield in for the Bisons, picks up 3-2. Bottom of the sixth, the pitch home, Moore fouls it off the plate. 2-2. Pigs have been playing nothing but close games of late again now. Last week in Indy, most of the games were decided by two runs or fewer. So far this week, back-to-back one-run games to begin the series. A two-run win last evening in Game 2. It's another one-run game here in the sixth. The pitch home. Moore fouls it off.

2-2, and this is down and away. 3-2. On Dylan Moore, second and third, nobody outs. Larkin ready, the payoff. Moore swings, line drive into left. It's a base hit. Coming home to score, Anthony Kemp will stop at third as Martin up with it quickly to the cutoff man. But it's an RBI single for Dylan Moore, and the Pigs doubling up the Bisons. 4-2 here in the bottom of the sixth. RBI number 25 in the year for Moore, and that'll garner a visit from the pitching coach Drew Hayes out to the mound to talk with Larkin. First three have reached here to begin the sixth, and the Bisons bullpen will probably get some movement. Larkin not looking sharp here to begin the sixth. Walk, hit by pitch, base hit. First and third, nobody out. Carter Keyboom 0-2 today. Had a critical at bat his last time up. Man at third, less than two outs. Struck out with a man at third base. He's got a chance here again, though, to drive in a run. First and third, nobody out. Infield back for the Bisons, playing for two here. First pitch sinker on the inside corner. No balls and a strike. Moore leading at first. One stolen base already today. Larkin high leg kick, the 0-1. Keyboom a bouncer, foul into the Bisons dugout. Sending everybody scattering.

0: 2-2. Kiaboom pokes it out of play down the right field side. Stays alive here. From the belt, Larkin ready. The 0-2 again. Kiaboom fouls it off the plate. Still 0-2 on Kiaboom, 4-2 Biggs, and in the corners, nobody out in the sixth. Larkin, two-strike pitch again, Kiaboom fouls off another. Two strikes on Kiaboom, middle infield at double play depth, 0-2 again, fastball up and away, and Kiaboom lays off. The sixth pitch of the at-bat. I'm a little surprised still Moore hasn't taken off from first. Larkin has not been very quick to the plate. Moore takes his lead here, stays put. The 1-2, Kiaboom fouls it off his foot. Sends him hobbling out of the box, but he does keep the at-bat alive here. Kiaboom will take an extra second or two. Now step back into the box. Kemp at third, Moore at first. Iron picks up 4-2 here in the last six. Still nobody out in the inning, and Larkin about to throw his 24th pitch to the frame. Surprisingly, there's nobody up in the bullpen for Buffalo yet. The 1-2, curveball outside, Kiaboom lays off. Field shades, Kiaboom the other way, especially Munguia, basically in the right field corner. The 2-2, Kiaboom off the hands, pops it up. Behind the plate, catcher stubs towards the backstop, has room, makes the catch. Right next to the on-deck circle. Puts away, first out of the sixth. Brings up Peyton Henry. It's a big moment for the Pigs to kind of put the Bisons in the corner a little bit. We've led by as many as two here today, but we're never able to extend the lead further than that. First and third, now one out. Still a pretty good opportunity here. It's Peyton Henry. Drove in a pair with a double back in the second inning. Bats here. First pitch, sinker outside corner for strike. Right on right matchup, Henry, slightly open stance. First pitch, or 0-1 rather, is a hard ground ball the other way, into right for a base hit. Around second, trying for third, here comes Moore, there'll be no play, so the throw is cut off. Kemp scores from third, it's a 3-RBI night for Peyton Henry, and it's 5-2 Iron Pigs in the sixth. Simple job by Peyton Henry, going the other way, stays on it. Hard ground ball through the wide open right side. The Iron Pigs, their largest lead of the game, on top 5-2 in the sixth. Dylan Moore keeping the pressure on as well. Going first to third, keeps the whole thing moving here. Perpetual motion device. First pitch on its way to Christian Cairo, up and in. As he stumbles out of the box, the sounds of oohs and ahs from the crowd, who thinks that there might have been a little bit of intent behind that. But Larkin struggling here in the inning. Bison's finally starting to get somebody loose out in the bullpen. Getting a lefty up. It's like Mason Olsen. Put onto the roster earlier today. 1-0. Downstairs. Ball 2. Still just one away in the inning. Two runs in, two hits, a walk, and a hit by pitch. The 2-0, way outside. Cairo, the 9-hole hitter, top of the order on deck. The Iron Pigs batted around for the first time out of the All-Star break last evening as they sent 9 to the plate. 3-0, Cairo taking all the way, backing out of the box. Takes a called strike. Three and one on Christian, 0-for-1 today with a walk. Kallstein steps out. Christian with his 79th walk, one away from tying Gabe Rincones for the franchise single season record. First and third, one out. The set, the pitch from Larkin. It's up and away. Ball four. There it is. Walk number 80 for Christian Cairo ties Gabe Rincones for most walks in a single season, and that's going to be all for Connor Larkin here. Casey Kandel out of the dugout for the Bisons. Makes the trot out to the mound. We'll take the baseball from Larkin. The Bisons going to the bullpen. We'll bring in a lefty that they brought onto the roster earlier today. It's going to come into a whale of a spot. Bases loaded. One out. Pigs already up 5-2 here in the sixth. Go ahead, take a break. Be back in 60 seconds after the pitching change here, here on the Pigs Radio Network. 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
1: WNBA All-Star Game festivities coming up. By the way, doesn't this feel like a picnic you're going to, but not everybody likes each other? Sabrina Ionescu, two-time three-point shooting champ, she was interviewed and said, I didn't get an official invite. It's hard to turn down, you know, an invite that you didn't get. Now, we reached out to Sabrina Ionescu's agency, and we asked, did Sabrina get an invitation? And we got one word in capital letters, no. It sounded like Sabrina Ionescu was miffed she didn't get invited and wanted to get invited. And I don't know, since she's not an all-star, and some players don't compete in events if they're not all-star. I don't know if that had anything to do with this.
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0: Still the last six, the Iron Pigs leading Buffalo 5-2, their largest lead of the game, as Buffalo turns to Mason Olsen out of the bullpen, brought back onto the roster earlier today from AA New Hampshire. Connor Larkin done after a third of an inning, right now on the hook for two runs, both earned, two hits, two walks, no strikeouts, plus a hit batter. Responsible for all three runners on base. Pigs have opened up their largest lead of the game here. This pitching change brought to you by Lehigh Valley Chimney. Keeping the Valley safe, one chimney at a time. Top of the order, Cameron Meisner is due up against Olsen, so it'll be a left-on-left matchup. Casey Kandel playing the percentages here. Olsen, 5'10", 165-pound lefty, 24 years old. Born in Provo, Utah, went to college at home at BYU. He's pitched at three levels this season, but predominantly AA New Hampshire, where he was 4-3, the 4.08 ERA. Infield is back. Pigs up 5-2. First pitch to Meisner. Olsen with a fastball outside corner. No balls and a strike. Across three levels this year, Olsen 64 1/3 innings, 4.06 ERA, 5-3 record, 75 strikeouts, only 17 walks. It's going to come at you. 0-1, southpaw deals, sinker down low, a ball and a strike. One pitch, Meisner good take, breaking ball outside, ball two. Meisner 0-for-2, hit by a pitch, back in the first. Infield to the pole side, 2-1, down and away, sinker misses, and Olsen having trouble commanding the fastball out of the bullpen. Three balls and a strike. 3-1. Meisner swings and misses. Sinker down low. Might have chased. And two on Cameron Meisner. Bases loaded. The payoff. Swing and a miss. Olsen battles back to strike out Meisner. Two away in the sixth. Pigs with two in the inning. Lead by three. Three ducks in the pond here as they try to open this ball game up. Be up to Felix Reyes. Felix one for two. A walk, a single, and a strikeout. Pigs with three grand slams this year. First pitch to Felix, misses down and in. One ball, no strikes as Stubbs blocks it about 15 feet up the third baseline. Of the three grand slams for the Pigs, two of them have come against the Buffalo Bisons, Kemp and Peguera. They only have one grand slam, though, here in the second half of the season. 1-0 pitch, Reyes, a ground ball up the middle by a diving Rivera and into center, a base hit. Moore comes in to score, racing the plate, here's Henry, he slides across, beating the throw. Two-run single, Felix Reyes, Iron Pigs, break this one open a little, it's 7-2 here in the bottom of the sixth. Off the hands, Felix jammed a little bit, just able to guide that one back through the box, Rivera dove for it, couldn't come up with it. The throw home was late. Henry legs it out, scoring from second base. Felix, a two-hit game, has driven in a pair as well. 7-2 Iron Pigs here in the sixth. Cairo stops out at second base. So still two on, two outs for Tommy Pham, who is the ninth man to hit here in the sixth. Both those runs in charge of the Connor Larkin. First pitch to Pham, grounded to the backstop. Larkin is still responsible for Cairo, who's out at second base. Pham 0 for 3, takes down low, a ball and a strike. Pham trying to extend his on-base streak to 20 straight. One pitch. Pham checks his swing. Breaking ball downstairs. Appeal to first. He held up. Two, one to Pham. Tommy takes up and away. 3-1. Two on, two out, four home here in the sixth for the Iron Pigs. 3-1. Pham takes down and away. It's ball four. It's on base streak. Reaches 20 now as he draws the free pass. It's been an inning of walks for Buffalo. Third walk, also one hit by pitch. And Keaton Anthony, who began this whole mess of an inning with a walk, will bat for a second time here. Base is loaded again. Two out in the sixth. First pitch home. Anthony takes right down the middle. One pitch. Slider outside. Trying to backdoor it on Keaton. And this is off the plate. One pitch, change up outside, ball two. Olsen has done himself no favors out of the bullpen here, now at 16 pitches and only six strikes. 2-1, Anthony in the air, shallow center field. Cameron started back, now coming in, sizes it up, makes the catch to retire Anthony and end the inning. But the Pigs do score four times. They leave them loaded for on to the seventh. It's 7-2 Iron Pigs here in the Pigs Radio Network. 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
0: Top of the seventh, Iron Pigs opening up this ball game a bit with a four-run sixth. It's 7-2 Iron Pigs. Sam Jellick with you here from Cyan Sky broadcast booth. Andrew Bechtel on the mound for the Pigs, replacing Nolan Hoffman. Hoff done after an inning, scoreless in the sixth. One walk, one strikeout. Bridges the gap to Bechtel. Andrew, his first outing since what can only be described as a no-good, horrible, forget-about-it Sunday afternoon in Indianapolis. Gave up seven runs, albeit only two earned, on five hits, one walk, and two homers. So Indy nearly rallied from a 9-1 deficit in the ninth. Bechtel, no record, a 7-11 ERA, 6-185-pound righty. Delivers home to Josh Rivera in the fastball. It's on the outside corner, first strike. 9-1-2 for the Bisons, who scored once in the second, once again in the fifth. Two runs on four hits. 0-1 pitch. Slider just below the kneecaps. Bechtel, prior to that blow-up outing against Indianapolis, had given up just one run over his prior four innings of work, or prior four appearances encompassing five innings in total. 1-1, slider bounces in. Two balls and a strike. Rivera leading off, singled back in the fifth, also punched out looking back in the second. One for two here today. Bechtel stretches, fires home. Fastball doesn't get the call, down at the knees, and Henry's going to challenge this. Bottom of the zone, it tends to be the hardest place to gauge the challenge system. Henry trying to get this one right, and he has. Two for two challenging today. Peyton Henry, call on the field, is overturned, and it's 1-2. Bechtel, his 13th appearance, 12 in two-thirds innings, 12 strikeouts, 9 walks. Facing his old organization prior to joining the Phillies, had been in the Blue Jays system, pitching with the Bisons. 2-2, Rivera with a high fly ball, medium deep left, backing Kemp up in front of the track. He'll settle, make the catch. One away in the seventh.
6: Now batting for the Bisons, left field, number 19, Willie Martin Jr.
0: Now and the base is empty. Rudy Martin Jr. 0 for 3, a pair of strikeouts and a lineout. First pitch, Elmy swings and slashes it deep the other way to left. Kemp, though, is already playing deep. circles it around the warning track, makes the catch. One pitch and second out of the inning for Rudy Martin. Two outs, nobody on. Daz Cameron. Bat with bases empty. Bechtel, two quick outs, just six pitches. Faces Cameron, an RBI double his last time up, put a little bit of fear into the Pigs, made it a one-run game, had the tying run at third with two outs in the fifth, go-ahead run at second, Cameron fouls the first pitch back. Cameron chases down away. It's 0-2. Bechtel looking for a 1-2-3 seventh, trying to cap it with a punch out. 0-2 on Daz Cameron. The two-strike pitch. Slider down and away. He lays off. Cameron open stance from the right side. Bechtel crossfire set, slings it home. Slider called strike three. Outside corner, but Cameron's going to challenge this. Bechtel doesn't seem too convinced. He doesn't even leave the mound. I think that tells you all you need to know here. And upon review, the call on the field is overturned. So Cameron gets the challenge right. Both teams have gone 2-for-2 challenging this evening on Robert Ginther. Pitch missed by an inch and a half. 2-2 on Daz Cameron. Bechtel sidles up to the set again. The 2-2 slider bounces in. And oh, man. That kicked off Henry on the upper thigh. And he goes into a somersault. Spins back up to his feet. What in the world did Peyton Henry just do? Yeah, that got him on the inside of the knee. Crumpled down to the ground. Rolled over on his back. And somersaulted up to his feet. Three and two on Cameron. Bechtel strike away from a 1-2-3-7. 7-2 Pigs, top of the seventh. The 3-2. Fouled back. Left the slider up.

3-2 on Daz Cameron. Crowd rises to the occasion. The payoff, Bechtold spikes the slider in. Looked like he lost his footing. See, hit his stride, bounced to the backstop. Cameron walks, and the seventh inning continues. Brings up Sean Keyes with a man at first.

0: First pitch home to Keys. He swings and misses. No balls and a strike. Keys is 1-for-2 today. Singled in the first, struck out in the third, walked in the fifth. And his first two outs in the 0-1, he rolls over a grounder to the right side. To his left, second baseman Moore corrals it, throws to first, plenty of time to get Keys, and the inning over. Bechtold works around the two-out walk, strands the man aboard. We go bottom seven, it's time to stretch. Iron Pigs leading the Bison 7-2 here in the Pigs Radio Network. 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
0: Hope you got a good stretch in. We go to the bottom of the seventh. Iron Pigs leading the Bison 7-2. First pitch from Mason Olsen to Otto Kemp is in for a strike. Kemp, Moore, and Keboom do up as Olsen finished off the sixth in place of Connor Larkin. Charged with all four runs last inning. Pitch home to Kemp. He drives in the air. Deep right field. Mugia going back to the track is under it. Makes the catch in front of the wall for the first out of the seventh inning. So Larkin's line final here. He gives up all four runs last inning. All earned. Got just one out. One out, nobody on here in the seventh for Dylan Moore. Drove in the first run of last inning. RBI base hit. He's 2-for-3 today. Second straight multi-hit game for Dylan. First pitch from Olsen. Lefty spins at home, and it's in for a strike. Phillies and Orioles now tied at 4. Christian Encarnacion Strand, a pinch hit two-run double off of Orion Kerkering. Bottom of the seventh, 0-1. Down and in. 1-1 on Dylan. Sandrew Painter done after six innings, two runs, gave up the two-run shot to Pete Alonso, and then nothing after. 1-1, Moore takes a called strike, very top of the zone, outside corner, 1-2. Might have been off the plate there. Moore, not a guy who is challenged frequently. For whatever reason, I've noticed, maybe it's just the guys we have, 1-2 is outside 2-2. Some of the more Major League veteran guys like Dylan Moore, Tommy Pham, don't challenge nearly as often as some of the guys who might not have made their Major League debut yet. 2-2, down low, 3-2. I can't figure out why that is or what it means, but it is at least a data point that I think is worth pursuing. 3-2 on Dylan Moore. One out, bottom of the seventh, Pigs up 7-2. The 3-2, up and away, ball 4, more walks. Seventh walk, Toronto tonight for the Iron Pigs. first, one out. Carter Kieboom hits 0-3. First pitch, Heater down and in. A ball, no strike. Still an amazing crowd on hand here this evening. Sun is set. Temperature dropping to the high 70s. Perfect night to take in a ball game of the final night of July. 1-0, Kieboom takes a hack, pops it up. Shallow down the right field line, long run Mendoza, the second baseman, stumbles going after it, can't make the catch. Racing for second, more the throw from right is in time. What a recovery from Munguia coming in. Forces out Moore at second base for the first out of the inning. Or second out of the inning. What would have been a bloop base hit. Moore just couldn't get far enough off the bag because that ball gets caught. You're doubled off at first. And Mendoza at second was racing after. Went into a slide, kind of cleated himself. But Munguia was right there to pick it up, fire it into second. Great pick by Josh Rivera as well. That's the second out here in the seventh. Kieboom reaches on the fielder's choice. First pitch to Payne Henry. Cut on and missed, 0-1. Henry a 3 RBI game. 2-run double in the second. RBI single his last time on. 2 outs, bottom seven. Kieboom at first. The 0-1 down low. One, another swing and a miss. 1-2. 2 outs, a man at first. Very well have been first and second, only 1 out.
2: Everybody hit! Whoa!
0: 1-2 on Henry Olsen. Southpaw comes home, and Henry a bouncer back over the mound behind second. Backhand picked by Mendoza. Throws in the run to first. It's wide of the bag. Pulls Jimenez off, and Henry beats it. It'll be an infield single for Payne Henry as Mendoza had to make that play quickly. Bounced the throw over to first. Pulled Jimenez off the base. By the time he gloved it and went to apply the tag, Henry was already by him. Two on, two outs. Hatter is Christian Cairo. Christian 0-1. Pair of walks, now tied with Gabriel Conez for the most walks in a single season for the Iron Pigs. First pitch, Christian's fastball, belt high for a strike. Left on right matchup, 0-1. Fastball, same spot, 0-2. And two on Christian Cairo. Two on, two outs. Bomb the seventh. Pigs up 7-2. Two strike pitch. Cairo fouls it in and out of the mitt of Stubbs. Stays alive here. Phils finally ended the seventh against the Orioles, and the O's scored 4 times. It is 6-4 Baltimore. Gunnar Henderson, a 2-run triple. Oh, 2-2, down low, 1-2. It's going to be a very interesting trade deadline. Two on, two outs. 1-2. Cairo off the hands of pop fly, shallow center. Cameron already playing a bit in, settles under it, makes the catch. Cairo retired and the inning over. Pigs threatened but leave a pair aboard. We go to the eighth. It's 7-2 Iron Pigs here on the Pigs Radio Network. 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
10: Scoreboard update presented by Ashley. Sanders gave the Phillies score. Run it back one more time as the Phillies trailing the Orioles 6-4 in the top of the eighth. Here in the International League, the Iron Pigs in front of the Buffalo Bison 7-2 going to the top half of the eighth inning. Going to the bottom of the ninth, Norfolk trying to walk things off against Worcester. It's a 3-3 tie there, while Durham up by a run 4-3 in Gwinnett over Gwinnett in the top of the ninth. All Rochester Red Wings lead the Syracuse Mets 10-0 bottom eighth. While in the top of the eighth, Columbus holding a 6-3 lead over the Toledo Mud Hens. 2-1 Indianapolis leads Louisville top of the eighth there. While in the bottom of the sixth tonight, 4-3 Memphis leads over Jacksonville. Deadlocked to 2 apiece in the top of the sixth are Charlotte and Nashville, while Scranton Wilkes-Barre ahead of Iowa 4-0 in the top of the fifth. Bottom four in Omaha tonight, 4-4 is the tie between the Storm Chasers and the St. Paul Saints. Pigs up by 5, 7-2 is the lead, going to the top of the eighth. Back to Coca-Cola Park and Sam Jelinek.
0: Thank you, Jack. Like you said, go to the top of the eighth, Iron Pigs leading 7-2. Andrew Bechtel stays out for the Pigs. Got all 3 outs at the seventh. We'll hang around here for the eighth. Iron Pigs early on trailing the

0: McAdoo 0 for 3. 4, 5, and 6. 2 up. Bechtold kicks and deals. First pitch. McAdoo fouls it off. 2 runs, 4 hits, an error for Buffalo. 7 runs, 8 hits, and 1 error for the Iron Pigs. One, McAdoo barrels it up deep the other way, chasing Pham back to the track in front of the wall, reaches out, makes the catch. Good job by Pham, man. His spatial awareness is key out there. So he got back to the track, knew that ball was continuing to slice. It wasn't going to bring him into the wall to collide with it. Able to reach out, put it away. McAdoo hits it hard, but he is 0 for 4 today. Out, nobody on for Eloy Jimenez. 0 for 3, a pair of flyouts, a strikeout. First pitch fastball is up and in on him. Jimenez off the end of the bat, a bouncer to the left side. Third baseman Keyboom cuts it off, sets his feet, throws over to first in time. Two away here in the eighth. Two outs, nobody on for Ishmael Munguia. Bechtold got 2 very quick outs in the 7th inning. Ended up walking Cameron after he had him down 0-2. 2 quick outs again here in the 8th. Now Munguia 0-2, walked and scored back in the 2nd. Left-handed hitter, Bechtold fires home. Fastball tails off the plate. Seven to two Iron Pigs, top of the 8th. Trying to tie this series headed into the weekends. 1-0, just a little bit high. Ball 2. Two oh pitch. Fastball down the middle. 2-1. Bechtold set of the chest, crossfire, slings it home. This is in the dirt with the sinker. 3-1. Three-one pitch. Fastball off the plate for the 2nd straight inning. It's a 2-out walk by Bechtold, but Henry's going to challenge. He thinks it might have clipped the edge. He's gone 2-for-2 challenging, and Peyton we trust. And Peyton delivers. Call on the field is overturned. The at-bat will continue. It is a full count. Three and two on Ishmael Munguia. Alex McFarland starting to loosen out the Iron Pigs bullpen. 3-2 on Munguia. Bechtold ready. The payoff. Munguia flips it in the air the other way. Shallow. Kemp sauntering in. Kemp's under it. Makes the catch. Retires Munguia. And Bechtold the 1-2-3-8 sets the Bisons down in order. We go bottom 8 at 7-2 Iron Pigs here on the Pigs Radio Network. 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
5: Bottom of the eighth, Iron Pigs, one last chance to add on to their lead. On top of the Buffalo Bison, 7-2. Sam Jelinek with you here from the Cyan Sky broadcast booth. First pitch breaking ball to Cameron Meisner is cut on and missed. 0-1 Meisner, 0-3 today. Three strikeouts and a hit by pitch. Struck out against Mason Olsen. It's last time up. Olsen back out on the mound for Buffalo. Trying to throw the final 2 2/3 innings of the game for them. 0-1. Meisner fouls it into the mitt of Stubbs. 0-2. Alex McFarland still throwing out the Iron Pigs bullpen. Seems he'll be tasked with getting the final three outs. Meisner swings and fouls it off the plate. A little bit delayed call by Robert Ginther. Still 0-2 on Meisner. Olsen delivers. Sweeper down and in. 1-2. Phillies trail the O's still 6-4 as they go to the bottom of the eighth. Phillies need to rally in the top of the ninth. Otherwise, this will be another painful loss. What has become a string of them from Miami now up to Baltimore. One of the things we didn't really mention with Painter going up today, it's a great story that Painter pitched so well. Meisner swings through the slider. He's down off strikes, fourth time today. Second strikeout for Olsen, one away in the eighth. But with Painter going up, that meant that the Phillies opted not to give Brian Keller another turn through the rotation, which I was a little surprised about. First pitch to Felix Reyes. Olsen just misses. Down and in. Keller option back to the Iron Pigs. And while I can understand it, Painter is, you know, ostensibly the future core rotation piece for the Phillies. 1-0. Reyes off the hands of pop fly shallow left. Coming in, Martin is under it. Makes the catch. Two outs. It does stink that Keller pitched well. Three innings, one run. And doesn't get another crack. Thought maybe he would stay up as the long man out of the bullpen. Not meant to be for the moment. Hopefully he'll get another crack in the big leagues later this season. Two outs, nobody on for Tommy Pham. Honestly, we're happy to have him back in the Iron Pigs rotation. Pitches down and in. Ball one on Pham. Pham walking his last time up, extending his on-base streak to 20 straight. Pigs up 7-2. Last the eighth, two outs, bases clear, Olsen to the plate, Pham takes in under the arms. Catcher Stubbs going to challenge this, thinks it might have been just on the black. And upon review, call on the field is confirmed. So Stubbs loses the challenge, the first loss challenge for either team tonight. Missed by a tenth of an inch. Keller will rejoin the Pigs rotation, we don't know when he will pitch. It's obviously scheduled to go today. Does that mean he'll throw by the weekend? Who knows? 2-0, same spot, down and in. Ball three on Tommy Pham. Three-one. Pham takes. It's down low. Ball four. Another walk. Tommy Pham, a free pass. Inning continues for Keaton Anthony. Number 10, Keaton Anthony. first for Keaton Anthony. Keaton been on base three times, takes a call strike on the inside corner, 0-1. Anthony walked and scored in the second and the sixth, singled in the third, flied out his last time up. 0-1, Anthony, a weak topper up the third base side, charging McAdoo, gloves in the grass, throws in the run, a strike to first. Jimenez stretches out for it, retires Anthony, and the inning is over. Pigs with a two-out walk, leave fam aboard, and we're on to the ninth. It's 7-2 Iron Pigs, 3 outs away from a victory here on the Pigs Radio Network. 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
5: Top of the ninth, Iron Pigs leading the Buffalo Bison 7-2, and Alex McFarland will make his second appearance as an Iron Pig. McFarland threw his first Pigs outing earlier this week, back on Wednesday, pitching through the rain through a scoreless ninth, striking out a pair of hitters. So McFarland on for the ninth, replacing Andrew Bechtold. Two scoreless innings of relief for Bechtold. He was really good again today. Great to see that he bounced back strong from his last time out in Indianapolis after giving up the 7 runs, 2 earned. So McFarland, flame-throwing righty while off the bottom of the order duo. 7, 8, and 9. McFarland, the flamethrower, will sit just about 100 miles an hour. Not a huge guy on the mound. He's well-built, 6'3", 215. First pitch fastball at 99 is on the inside corner to C.J. Stubbs. First strike, Stubbs, 0-for-1, pair of walks. One, breaking ball inside, a ball and a strike. McFarland, 24 years old, born in St. Thomas, Virgin Islands, went to high school in Georgia, college at the University of Miami, 1-1 pitch, down and away with sinker, 2-1. McFarland mostly works with the sinker, 98 to 100, sweeper. One pitch. Stubbs barrels it up high and deep the other way. Down the right field line, fam giving chase towards the corner. It is a foul ball. Off the sidewall, Stubbs didn't quite leave the park. It's actually caromed back onto playing surface and straight away right. 2-2. McFarland on Wednesday, making his AAA debut, touched 100.6 miles per hour, tying Seth Johnson for the fastest pitch thrown by a pig this season. The 2-2, slider down low. Of the 50 hardest pitches thrown this year by the Iron Pigs, McFarland already has 8 of them. Seth Johnson has 40 of them. 3-2. Fastball called strike three. Outside corner. Stubbs thinks it was off the plate. He's going to challenge it immediately here. Henry is nearly certain that it did clip the edge. And upon review, the call on the field is confirmed. And Stubbs a cockeyed look at the scoreboard as he gets his second challenge wrong in the past inning. He's down looking here to begin the ninth. Nothing like 100.8. The hardest pitch of the season for an Iron Pig. To get Stubbs looking here. One out, nobody on for Carlos Mendoza. 1-for-3 today with an RBI double. First pitch home, misses down low. So McFarland now has the hardest pitch of the season for a pig, but coming in, Seth had had 40 of the 50 fastest. McFarland had 8, and Andrew Painter had 2 of them. Painter, the only other pitcher outside of these two. McFarland's 1-0 in for a strike, 1-1, to have touched 100 miles an hour this year. One out, nobody on for Mendoza. Pigs up 7-2, top of the ninth. One and one on Mendoza. McFarland at the ready, the pitch. Mendoza pops it up, back and out of play. Pisons on the board first in the second. Mendoza an RBI double. Pigs took the lead for good. Bottom half. Two-run double by Peyton Henry. Wild pitch for some cushion in the fourth. Pisons made it a one-run game on a Daz Cameron double in the fifth. The 1-2. Swing and a miss. Flailing out at Mendoza. Way late on the heater. 100 exactly on the black. Back-to-back K's for McFarland to begin the ninth. Bison's last true chance. Last time they had a runner in scoring position was after Cameron's double in the fifth. Had runners at second and third. Actually had the bases loaded. But Charles McAdoo flied out to end the threat. 2 outs, nobody on in the ninth. Last chance for the Bison's is Josh Rivera. First pitch, swing and a miss. Sweeper down and away. He wasn't even close. 7 runs, 8 hits, an error for the Iron Pigs. 2 runs, 4 hits, an error for the Bisons. 0-1 on Rivera, the 9-hole hitter. The 0-1, backing out of the box. He takes a called strike two as the sweeper spooks him, but gets the inside corner. And McFarland just playing games with him. 2 strikes, 2 outs, top of the 9. 7-2 Iron Pigs. McFarland ready. The 0-2. Swing and a miss. He struck him out. And Alex McFarland strikes out the side to end it in the ninth. 7-2 the final. Iron Pigs beat the Bisons for their second consecutive win. And even this series up at 2 games apiece going into the weekend. The final score is the Iron Pigs 7 and the Bisons 2. We'll go ahead, take a break, come back with the Staybird Suites, Allentown, Bethlehem Airport postgame show next here on the Pigs Radio Network. 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
1: 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Now it's time for the Staybridge Suites Allentown Bethlehem Airport postgame show with Sam Jelinek.
2: Welcome in to the Staybridge Suites Allentown Bethlehem Airport postgame show. Sam Jelinek with you here from the Science Sky broadcast booth. It's the Iron Pigs down the Buffalo Bison 7-2 here on a glorious Friday night. Let's get you Tolson a recap real quick before Jack Eimel will take you through all the tidbits, travails, and trials of this ball game, the rest of the postgame show. Early on, Iron Pigs and Bisons exchanged runs in the second inning with RBI doubles, although the Bisons only got one. The Pigs, with a two-run double from Peyton Henry, took the lead, what turned out to be for good, in the bottom of the second. Both teams having to roll bullpen games today, as the projected starters at the beginning of the week, Chad Dallas and Andrew Painter, had both been recalled up to the major leagues. Ryan Cusick gave up one run over two innings, while Devereaux Harrison gave up two unearned runs over three frames, with Henry's double in the second preceded by an error that extended the inning. Iron Pigs made it 3-1 in the fourth on a Dylan Moore wild pitch as he scored from third. Bisons had their last real chance to make it a ball game in the top of the fifth. Daz Cameron, an RBI double, made it a one-run game. Bisons had the bases loaded later in the frame with two outs, but couldn't push anything across. That led to the Pigs scoring four in the sixth as Connor Larkin struggled with command, walking two, hitting a man as well. So the Pigs scored four times on his ledger. An RBI single for Dylan Moore and Peyton Henry, and then a two-run single to Felix Reyes to cap it. Nobody scored. Final three innings as the Pigs bullpen, Andrew Bechtold and Alex McFarland, were nearly perfect down the stretch. Final score is the Pigs 7 and the Bisons 2. Final line score for the Pigs, 7 runs, 8 hits, 1 error. They leave 9 on base. For the Bisons, 2 runs, 4 hits, 1 error. They leave 7 on base. The winning pitcher is Tucker Davidson. Tucker, 6-4, goes 3 innings, the most out of anybody in the Pigs bullpen today, as they share the load evenly, just about between 5 different guys. Davidson, 3 innings, 1 run, 2 hits, a walk, 3 strikeouts. He's now 6-4. Devereaux Harrison takes the loss for the Bisons, did not allow an earned run, but the two unearned runs proved to be the difference. Gives up 3 hits, 2 walks, 2 strikeouts. He is now 3-4. No save required, but we'd be remiss if we didn't mention Alex McFarland absolutely blitzing Buffalo in the ninth, striking out the side. Game started at 6:48, finished at 9:44. No delays here tonight, as the time of game, 2 hours and 56 minutes, in front of a capacity crowd of 10,000 here on Friday night at Coca-Cola Park. With the win, the Pigs improved to 15-16 in the second half, 50-56 overall. So they have tied this series at 2 apiece. Buffalo, they fall to 16-15, 51-55 overall on the season. Pigs will try to take a 3-2 series lead tomorrow evening, game 5 of the series, where it'll be Alan Ronhell against Simeon Woods Richardson, a good pitching matchup for the Pigs and the Bisons. First pitch at 6:35. Pre-game show hits the airwaves at 6:05. That'll be the next time that I talk to you, as I'll do it for my portion of the broadcast here this Friday night. As always, big thanks from me to you for making us a part of your Friday night. Big thanks to Jack Heim back in the studio, keeping me company. Thankfully, we can actually talk to each other tonight. No technical difficulties one day later. Big thanks, as always, to our partners who make Iron Pigs Baseball possible. Our naming rights partner, Coca-Cola, presenting partner, Capital Blue Cross, and founding partners, Air Products, Service Electric, Lehigh Valley Health Network, a part of Jefferson Health, Bieber on the Morning Call, and WFMZ Channel 69 News. I'll talk to you tomorrow for Game 5 of the series. Until then, your final score tonight is the Iron Pigs 7 and the Bisons 2. Pigs even the series at 2 games apiece. Until tomorrow night, I've been Sam Jelinek. Thanks so much for listening. Jack, I miss you the rest of the way here in the Staybridge Suites, Allentown, Bethlehem Airport postgame show here on the Pigs Radio Network, presented by Ashley, the largest furniture store brand in North America.
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0: Welcome back into the Staybridge Suites, Allentown Bethlehem Airport post-game show here on a Friday night. Jack, I'm with you from the Phillipsburg East and Honda Studios. Coming in for Sam Jelinek here to round out the broadcast here tonight. As the Iron Pigs, second straight win in the series over the Buffalo Bisons, level things up at two games apiece through the first four games. The series, two games to be played. We'll talk more about the pitching matchup to come and tomorrow night's action, but that will be coming up a little bit later on here in the post-game show. Let's get right into the game highlights for tonight's contest there as the starters in this one, in Ryan Cusick and Devereaux Harrison, traded zeros in the first inning of play. But we go to the top of the second, Carlos Mendoza with two outs and Ismael Munguia standing at first. He'd lace a double into the left center field gap all the way back to the wall. Cameron Meiser with a little bit of a bobble allowed Mendoza to advance to third. Munguia scored with ease anyway. That really did not affect that play transpiring at the plate. So one of the Bisons took the lead in the top half of the second. Cusick would get a strikeout of Josh Rivera to get himself through the second inning. No further damage done. Go to the bottom of the second, 1-0 Buffalo had the lead. The Pigs get a leadoff walk. And then after that, with two outs and a man at first, Carter Kieboom would reach on an error by Charles McAdoo. A play that, let's just say this, probably should have been made, but it kept the inning going, and the Iron Pigs took advantage. Cue Peyton Henry.
1: Kieboom also at first, infield back, outfield shaded the other way. The 0-1 is driven in the air, deep left center. Martin on the run, racing after it, not going to get there. Goes all the way up the alley to the wall. Anthony scores to tie it. Kieboom around third to the plate. He'll score without a play. It's a two-run double for Peyton Henry, and the Pigs jump in front 2-1 here in the bottom of the second.
0: 2-1 Pigs in the bottom of the second. Peyton Henry, fifth double of the season, two runs coming in to score. The Pigs would take advantage of the Bisons' miscue that prolonged that second inning. Christian Kyre would fly out to end the frame. Got a pretty good hold of one, but not able to get it to get down. 2-1 Iron Pigs after two. Zeros in the third inning for both sides. Tucker Davidson scoreless first inning for him out of the Pigs' bullpen there tonight. And Devereaux Harrison rounded his outing, getting through the third. 2-1 Pigs would lead now going to the bottom half of the fourth inning tonight. Dylan Moore would hit a one-out double off the top of the high wall out and right. He'd get a good jump, swipe third base, put himself in scoring position, and Dylan Moore bringing himself around, doing it all himself.
1: And at third, two outs. The 0-2 spiked in the dirt between the legs of Stubbs, gets away. Moore to the plate, he'll beat the throw. Wild pitch scores Dylan Moore from third, and it's 3-1 Iron Pigs here in the fourth.
0: 3-1 Pigs, Dylan Moore. Again, double steals third and then scoots across home plate on a wild pitch. 3-1 Iron Pigs after four. Bison's got a run back in the top of the fifth on a double from Daz Cameron. They would pull themselves within a run. But the biggest inning of the night for the Iron Pigs would come a little bit later on in the bottom half of the sixth against Connor Larkin, who simply put, did not have it tonight for Buffalo. He'd walk Keaton Anthony, drill Otto Kemp with a pitch. Surprise, surprise. Otto Kemp just a magnet for getting hit up in the batter's box there for him. So he painfully reaches first base. 2-1, a wild pitch would get them into scoring position. And Dylan Moore, while he brought himself around in the bottom of the fourth, he flipped it around this time, bringing home some of his teammates.
1: 3-2 on Dylan Moore. Second and third, nobody else. Larkin ready, the payoff, Moore swings, line drive into left, it's a base hit. Coming home to score, Anthony Kemp will stop at third as Martin up with it quickly to the cutoff man. But it's an RBI single for Dylan Moore and the Pigs doubling up the Bisons. 4-2 here in the bottom of the sixth.
0: 4-2, I should really say Moore brought home one of his teammates. But regardless, an RBI single and the Iron Pigs would lead 4-2. Speaking of RBI singles, keeping it going with the sound line at the plate, how about Peyton Henry doing it one more time?
1: First pitch, or 0-1 rather, is a hard ground ball the other way into right for a base hit. Around second, trying for third. Here comes Moore. There'll be no play, so the throw is cut off. Kemp scores from third. It's a 3-RBI night for Peyton Henry. It's 5-2 Iron Pigs in the sixth.
0: Have a night, Peyton Henry. 5-2 Iron Pigs in the bottom of the sixth. Scoring would not stop there, though. Two outs and the bases are loaded. And stepping up to bring home a pair, how about Felix Reyes?
1: 1-0 pitch, Reyes, a ground ball up the middle by a diving Rivera and into center, a base hit. Moore comes in to score, racing the plate, here's Henry, he slides across, beating the throw. Two-run single, Felix Reyes, Iron Pigs. Break this one open a little, it's 7-2 here in the bottom of the sixth.
0: 7-2 in the bottom of the sixth. The scoring would stop there for the rest of the night. The bullpens would take control the rest of the way for both sides. Andrew Bechtold, how about two scoreless out of the Iron Pigs bullpen? And Alex McFarland holding it down, dicing his way through C.J. Stubbs, Carlos Mendoza, and Josh Rivera. Bottom third of the lineup stood no chance against him in the ninth inning for Buffalo tonight. McFarland was absolutely clinical out of the Iron Pigs bullpen, striking out the side on 13 pitches, pumping in 9 strikes to get himself through an easy 1-2-3 ninth. Wrap up the win here for Lehigh Valley. 7-2, the final again in this one. Pigs win their second straight, tie the series up at 2 games apiece. We'll take a break. When we return, take a gander at how some of the other Phillies affiliates have fared over the course of tonight's action. Take a look around the International League for one final time and then wrap things up. That's all coming up at the Staybridge Suites. Allentown Bethlehem Airport postgame show on the Iron Pigs Radio Network, presented by Ashley, the largest furniture store brand in North America.
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0: Back here on the Staybridge Suites, Allentown Bethlehem Airport postgame show, as the Iron Pigs, 7-2, the final tonight over the Buffalo Bisons, second straight win for Lehigh Valley there in the series, improving to 50-56 overall. 15-16 in second half play are the Iron Pigs with the win. So one game under 500, now 6 back of the top spot in first place. All right, let's get you now a road to the show, which is driven by New Car. Discover why everyone loves a new car today. Take a peek behind the curtain of how some of the other Phillies affiliates faring here tonight. Redding riding a four-game winning streak, pardon me, winning the last two of their series against Harrisburg, first two in the series against Binghamton in the win column. See if they can make it 5 straight tonight, and they did. Off of a 7-2 win yesterday, they would capture their second walk-off win of the week. Binghamton grabbed a lead in the top of the third off back-to-back homers, but in the bottom of the fourth, Alex Benellis slugged his 21st home run of the season. Tied things up at 2. Binghamton reclaimed the lead with a 2-run single in the top of the fifth. Brian Rincon would slug his 17th homer of the season, pull them within 1 after 5. Teams would trade runs in the 8th inning, so set the stage at 5-4 after 8. But at the bottom of the 9th, Riley Tirado, an RBI ground out, and Pedro Leon with a walk-off single, capturing the 3rd straight win in the series, 5 straight total. Therefore, the Redding fighting Phils. For Jersey Shore and the Blue Claws, fresh off of a doubleheader sweep against the Hudson Valley Renegades, 2-1 in 8 innings in the front end yesterday, with Dante Stewart capturing the game-winning RBI double and a 6-4 come-from-behind victory in the back end of the twin bill with Ethan Humphreys hitting a go-ahead 2-run single in the 7th. As for tonight, though, it would be a 6-4 win for the Renegades, so flip that score around for the back end of the doubleheader from yesterday. Renegades would win it tonight. Another valiant late-game effort by the Blue Claws, but to no avail. They would be down 6-1. After 7 innings of play, played a run of the 8th, run of the 9th. They'd end up falling short by two. They're in that one tonight. 2-1, though. They hold the series lead as we currently stand. And lastly, for the Clearwater Threshers, they've taken two of the first three on the road against the Jupiter Hammerheads, trying to flush a 9-0 shutout loss yesterday. And they did just that. Third time this week in four games that they've scored double-digit runs. 10 of them being on the scoreboard tonight. They were tied at 3 after 5, but a 6-run sixth inning capped by a Will Gasparino grand slam, the first professional home run for Will Gasparino, fifth-round draft pick of the Phillies in the 2026 class out of UCLA. His first professional home run for the 6'6 outfielder comes at a big time of the game. Grand slam will make the score 9-3 in favor of the Threshers in the top of the sixth. Final set it at 10-5. Clearwater, 59-40 overall on the season. Their brilliant 2026 campaign rolling along. They have won three of the first four in that series. We'll try to capture a series victory tomorrow night. That was your road to the show, which is driven by New Car. Discover why everyone loves a new car today. Give you a scoreboard update presented by Ashley. Phillies, the tough times are continuing for them as they fell short against the Baltimore Orioles tonight, 6-4 the final down at Camden Yards. In the International League, though, the Pigs, 7-2 victory over Buffalo. Some other scores around the league. 2-2 is the score still between Charlotte and Nashville. That one's now in the bottom half of the eighth inning tonight. Jacksonville's leapfrogged in front over Memphis, 6-4. The Jumbo Shrimp lead top eight there. Top of the seventh, Omaha 5, St. Paul 4. Storm Chasers and the St. Paul Saints in a tight one late. Scranton Wilkes-Barre off the heels of 11-0 shutout victory yesterday. They're up 6-1 in the seventh over the Iowa Cubs here tonight. The Rail Riders' strong second half is continuing with what they've done so far today. Well, a crazy game in Norfolk tonight. The game went to extra innings, tied at 3. Worcester swiftly put up 6 runs in the top of the 10th, made it 9-3. The Tides answered with 3 of their own in the bottom half. Again, there was 3-3 going into the 10th, wrapped up with Worcester winning 9-6. WooSox stay hot there. They are now overall 54-47, and they are rapidly ascending up the standings in the second half of play. Now with a win tonight, they are 18-12. In second half action there. So they are playing some pretty good baseball there right now. Other scores, though, around the league there as we continue to take a look at some of the other finals. Durham holding on against Gwinnett 4-3, the second half's top team. The Bulls capture their 20th win in second half play, 4-3 the final tonight over the Gwinnett Stripers. All Rochester as the Red Wings used a 9-run bottom in the third inning to race by Syracuse, 10-1 the Red Wings win. And the Columbus Clippers defeated the Toledo Mud Hens 9-4, while Indianapolis claimed a 3-1 win on the road against the Louisville Bats. So those are the scores around the league tonight. Still a couple of games there in action. They're in the late stages all across the league here tonight. That's your scoreboard update presented by Ashley. We'll take one last break. When we return, put our final thoughts on this one tonight. Set the stage for what's to come tomorrow night with our pitching probables for Game 5 of the 6-game series. Going to be starting 10 minutes earlier than tonight at 6:35 out at Coca-Cola Park. Coming back to wrap things up next on the Staybridge Suites Allentown Bethlehem Airport postgame show on the Iron Pigs Radio Network, presented by Ashley, the largest furniture store brand in North America.
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0: Wrapping things up on the Sabred Suites, Allentown Bethlehem Airport post-game show. Jack, I'm with you from the Phillipsburg Easton Honda Studios. On a Friday night, Iron Pigs 7-2 win over Buffalo here at home as getting set for the fifth game coming up tomorrow night. Let's get to the pitching probables for that one for the visitors in the Buffalo Bisons. Simeon Woods Richardson slated to toe the mound tomorrow night. The 25-year-old right-hander has made four starts for Buffalo, came over to the Blue Jays after spending a bulk of the season in the major leagues with the Minnesota Twins, made a couple appearances with Toronto. That was back in late June, but now has spent the entirety of the month of July here with the Bisons. So, four starts for him. He's 1-1 with a 6.60 ERA, 15 innings even pitched, 8 walks to 11 strikeouts. Had a clunker his first start out against his old organization in St. Paul and the Minnesota Twins. He allowed 8 hits, 6 runs all earned, walking 2 and striking out 4 in 3 innings. But since then, he's been pitching pretty well. Had a start against the Rail Riders where he went 5 innings of 2-run action, went a 3-inning scoreless start against the Rochester Red Wings, the first of a 2-start week last week. And then in the back end, he went 4 innings, allowed 4 hits, 3 runs, all of which were earned, walked 1, and did not record a strikeout there in that one. So each of his last 3 starts have been pretty good, varying amounts of length for Woods Richardson in those starts. The 3-inning one, while scoreless, was plagued by 4 walks, which would lead to a short leash for him while striking out 5. So definitely elevating the pitch count there. But nonetheless, in terms of runs allowed, 3 straight, pretty strong starts for Woods Richardson. The Iron Pigs will look to change that coming up tomorrow night. For the Iron Pigs, it'll be right-hander Alan Ronhell, 3-5 with a 4.58 ERA this season with Lehigh Valley. His last start was against Indianapolis on July 25th. Not a good one for Ronhell. 4 2/3 innings, allowed 7 hits, 7 runs all earned, a pair of home runs surrendered, walked 3, and struck out 4. The 7 runs allowed by Ronhell were the most in any single start this season with the Iron Pigs. So Ronhell looking to turn the page, get back to the good times that he showed for the bulk of his tenure this season with Lehigh Valley. Ronhell will look to have that change coming up tomorrow night. So again, Alan Ronhell for the Pigs, 3-5 with a 4.58 ERA. Slated to toe the rubber tomorrow night for Lehigh Valley, while Simeon Woods Richardson, the right-hander for the Bisons, scheduled to take the mound for the fifth of the 6-game series. He'll be making his 5th start with Buffalo. Those are the pitching probables for tomorrow. Again, final thoughts on this one tonight. Really good job by the Pigs bullpen with being a bullpen game. 2 runs allowed to the first 5 innings, 1 against Ryan Cusick's ledger. Tucker Davidson allowed 1 over 3 innings, but he did a nice job being the bulk guy tonight by going the longest amount of time, 3 innings pitched. Davidson did earn the win. Nolan Hoffman, scoreless 6th. Andrew Bechtold, Alex McFarland combining to get through the final 3 innings with no hits. They are allowed, in fact, 4 hitless innings after Tucker Davidson departed after the 5th. Really nice job through and through by the 5 arms that towed the rubber here tonight for Lehigh Valley. Good production came in the bottom of the 6th. The biggest inning of the night where 4 runs came in to score. Balanced offensive night, but Peyton Henry was the most noteworthy of the lineup players for Lehigh Valley. 3 RBIs for him tonight. Went 3-for-4, driving in 3. Out of the 8 hole, good production at the bottom of the order. Felix Reyes, 2-run single in the midst of that 4-run 6th as well. There. So spread out throughout the night, though, as well. It felt like whenever the Bison scored, the Iron Pigs had a response, and then the Pigs got the last shot in with that 4-run 6th. Nothing coming across the rest of the way here tonight in this one. So again, 7-2 the final. Buffalo at 51-55 overall. Now in the second half standings, they sit at 16-15. Iron Pigs at 15-16 in the second half standings. These teams very much right around each other here, not just overall, but in the second half standings there as well. Iron Pigs, like I mentioned, 15-16 in second half play. Their overall record at 50-56. That is going to do it, though, for us here tonight on the Staybridge Suites, Allentown Bethlehem Airport post-game show. For Sam Chalnick, I am Jack Heim, signing off saying thank you for listening to this edition of Iron Pigs Baseball. Pigs look to make it 3 straight tomorrow, 6:35 for the first pitch. All the pregame action will take the air coming up at 6:05 tomorrow on Saturday night for Game 5 of a 6-game series at Coca-Cola Park. Now let's turn things back over to the only all-sports station in the Lehigh Valley, Fox Sports Radio, 94.7 FM and 12:30 AM in Easton. 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
13: The roster for years for the hope of October glory. Would it be fun for you and I? Absolutely. Would it be fun for them for the short term? Sure. But I don't know that they pay that price. So I think it becomes, all right, are the Dodgers going to end up bidding against themselves?
14: I think it's going to wind up being cheaper than you think, because what seeing the Tigers play it this way, right? They've known for a couple of days that they're not good. They know that they're going to lose Scooble at the end. If they were going to sign him, they would have signed him last offseason. Instead, they decided to give stupid money to Framber Valdez, right? So, okay. So you know he's gone. They right now, I feel like they're playing it too cocky. And what's going to happen is, if you say you want the moon, want the moon, want the moon, teams are going to back away, and they're going to go fill their starting pitching needs elsewhere. They're going to say, you know what, forget it, we're going to do this. And at the end, it's going to be the Tigers sitting around Monday morning going, man, okay, so the Brewers got their guy, you know, the Phillies got their guy, the Rays traded for Peralta, whatever it was. Now this price is coming down because there's not a lot of suitors anymore. So I feel like the Tigers, they seem to be on the path to misplay this, where you have to make sure you are making the trade when they're at the highest value they can get. And sure, if you're sitting here saying, okay, so here Friday night, we want the moon. Guess what? Some teams are going to say, all right, but not only a couple, like only a team like the Dodgers are going to say, yeah, we're not going to go crazy. We're not going to trade for Mize. We're not going to trade, you know, we know, but a guy like Scooble who wants to be here long. Yeah, we'll stay in it till the end. But other teams are going to go, yeah, we can't afford to do that. We can't afford to do that, because if we come out of this with nobody, what are we going to do? Like, the Rays have to come out of this with a starting pitcher, right? They got to come out with something. Same thing with the Phillies. Same thing for the Brewers. They got to come out of it with a starting pitcher. So if things get too high and the Tigers are going to try to play this and go, yeah, yeah, we're going to play it like we're the smartest guys in the world, they're going to wind up getting stuck, and their return for Scooble isn't going to be what they expect.
13: Well, that's, again, the same thing. If teams deciding, hey, are we making a short-term or a long-term play? Like the Valdez signing, what was it, 3 years, 120 or 115 or whatever it was the, all right, we pair these guys together and we take our shot. And then Mize is there as another option in the trade market, and you start doing a reset in a division that's not overwhelming, right? As much as I love my White Sox, and I can't wait to see if they actually spend money and they make their first $100 million player in Murakami eventually, but you see the young guys all hitting. They need pitching too, like that, and that's the resounding theme of all of this. Nobody's got enough pitching, except for right now the Tigers.
14: Yeah, yeah. Well, the Yankees, like the Yankees, you could say they don't need, their pitching's fantastic, right? They have really good starting pitching. All their guys are back.
13: In theory.
14: I mean, yeah, but they can't hit. I mean, the Yankees score a run a game. It's terrible. I mean, the Yankees offense is awesome.
13: No, but I mean, like, they're
14: atrocious.
13: The one where they've got enough in the relief core that they'd already shored up. And in theory, you get the starters back, right? If Rodon comes back to add to what you've got with Cole and Fried. Whatever, then yeah, you got enough. But all those guys you banked on hitting are terrible, right? Dominguez and Volpe, they're ready to run them out of town.
14: Yeah, it's I mean, really, you talk about everyone pitching, Scooble. The Yankees, like, no, they need to hit more than anything.
13: It's Rice
14: in the world.
13: And a lot of wishing and hoping.
14: Oof, I think they would add Jim Rice right now, who I think is 75 years old.
13: That would be pretty cool. Yeah. I like Jim that Rice, you also went 75, nicely done.
14: Yeah, you like that. See, not my
13: your first
14: thing.
13: Rodeo. Man. Yeah, I know.
14: Exit Albata Fresca, exit Swollen Dome, the Jason Smith Show with my best friend, Mike Harmon. So we got more baseball on the way, but we have big football stories, as well as what is without a doubt the most insane story of the week. When I saw it, I said, there's no, again, we did that story like this last night. I said, there's no way this is real. That story seems like the most real thing in the world compared to this. All that and more coming up next right here. Jason and Mike, Fox Sports Radio.

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13: If I were to ask you what makes for a good night's sleep, you'd probably say a dark, quiet room, not too many things on your mind. But every night when you go to get some Z's, how often do you really think about the temperature in your bedroom? Temperature may be one of the most underappreciated factors in sleep. That's according to the Senior Vice President of Research and Scientific Affairs at the National Sleep Foundation. We often hear about lights and screens and stress, but even modest changes in temperature and airflow can influence both how quickly you fall asleep and how deeply you stay asleep. Most experts will recommend a room temperature of 60 to 67 degrees Fahrenheit. You might also experiment with your sheets and what you actually wear to bed. Play around a bit and see what improves your sleep. You might be delightfully surprised. I'm Dr. Sanjay Gupta, helping you live a better life.
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0: friend Mike Harmon.
1: Well-dressed hobo.
0: Refresh. No trades in the last 5 minutes. No trades in the last 5 minutes.
2: Seems like refresh we need again. A sounder for that.
0: Wait. No trade in the last 5 minutes. No trade.
2: Okay.
0: No trades.
2: Keeping you on your toes deep into the night. Are you
0: again?
2: Just looking? Did you make it exclusively about Mets players getting traded?
0: No. I feel like I need something just to get it going, right? Like, you know,
2: you
0: like,
2: need to unclog the system.
0: Yeah,
2: a little
0: you know,
2: extra fiber.
0: It's like those, like, you know, when you wake up in the morning and you're really hungry and you know you're going someplace really cool for lunch. You're like, okay, I'm going to go here because I want to get this pasta dish, or I'm excited to go to this place, and I've been going here for the last couple of days, but you're going there for lunch. It's like, okay, so at 12 o'clock, I'm going to get what I want, but it's 9 o'clock right now. I need something. Like, I need something to get me to 12 o'clock. So if, like, 12 o'clock is when your teams are going to make the trades, either trading for the future or trading

0: West, it's not easy. You know, for any of those teams in the West with the way the Dodgers have been for the past decade plus. So I give them credit for that. But boy, sometimes you just got to realize, you know what? This is just not going to happen, man. It's just, we just have to do something else because this is just not happening for us, man. It's not.
1: Do something even if it's wrong. Look, they took their shot and they spent a lot of money for a couple of years and signed some big time players. The problem is you got to do everything right, right? It's like when we talk about some of these squads, when you decide you're going to spread the money around and take your shot with a bunch of the young guys and the young prospects, maybe it coalesces and you get your run, right? Cubs 2016, it worked. And then, well, that was it. That was their run. There was no dynastic approach. Those guys got shuffled out and shuffled off. And we see that oftentimes. The run-ups in baseball where you get that one year where everything coalesces and it comes together, never to be seen again. What the Dodgers have built, and yes, they have a lot of money to spend, but they've also made a nice business at rehabilitating everybody else's cast-offs. And the guys you decided don't work. Hey, can we fix him? Yeah, we need one or two rehab starts. We found something in his motion or he's tipping pitches or whatever it is. They clear the mechanism, do the flashy wand thing from Men in Black, and all of a sudden they're all-stars. So, yeah, so we'll see the next 72 hours in between repeated viewings of Spider-Man.
0: Spider-Man.
1: You have the opportunity for
0: Spider-Man.
1: Don't forget, I mean, a couple of teams took their shot. I mean, what, you had Meade get traded, he goes to Boston, yeah. He has a broken wrist.
0: Yeah.
1: I mean, just that fast. Like, yeah, we made a move. Oh.
0: Yeah. Note to self, make sure you check bone density of players before you trade for them.
1: Wow.
0: Okay, that's
1: Is he drinking enough milk?
0: Is he
1: He doesn't like milk. What do you mean he doesn't like milk?
0: You know, it's funny. I was just watching, we're now rewatching 30 Rock with Zoe and, you know, just how hysterically funny it was. And one of Jack's girls, he's dating, Emily Mortimer. And, she goes to, and Tina Fey goes to shake her hand and she goes, "Oh, nice to meet you." And she goes, "I can't. I have avian bone syndrome, like, or aviary bone syndrome. My bones are too, you can't shake my hand."
1: Aviary bone syndrome. Yeah. I like that.
0: I'm sorry. You can't shake my hand. Now look, maybe because this is Friday and kind of getting crazy moods on Friday, mm-hmm. but this story is taking over and it's just too nutty to not get to. So Monica McNutt, who's made a bunch of headlines over the past, weeks, you know, whether it was her coverage with the Knicks or talking about Caitlin Clark, she did an interview on ESPN earlier today in which, or she did a segment on SportsCenter earlier today in which it was revealed she was doing it from a nail salon while she was getting a pedicure. You know, she comes on the set with the host and they joke around, "Are you on a private jet?" Because, you know, she's in one of those big chairs. She goes, "No, I'm getting a pedicure in downtown L.A. and, you know, coming on and doing the interview." And since that happened, like, social media has blown up with both sides of, "Oh, it's a great casual way to bring people to sports. And what does it matter where she does it from?" And then there's the other side of it that says, "Ah, really? You're getting a pedicure and you're talking like." And the thing is like, boy, and this is weird because this is not where I'm going to come down at where you think it is like, I love casual, right? Like, I live casual. I love radio because I can do the show every day in a t-shirt and shorts, or, you know, when it gets chilly out, a hoodie and sweatpants, right? Like, I can do that. Wearing jeans is getting dressed up. Like, I dig that, right? I love casual. But you gotta draw the line somewhere, right? And I don't quite think we're at the, "Hey, I can get a pedicure and be on television" part where that's acceptable. There's some part of me says, okay, you gotta be some kind of professional to say, okay, if I'm gonna be on television, make it seem like you care about it and not like, "Yeah, I can talk about whatever I want to talk about while I'm getting a pedicure." Right? Like, are you really focused as you should be talking about this? I mean, or are you doing this just for attention, knowing that, "Oh, we'll be on and we'll get clicks and people will talk about it," which, congratulations.
1: Ding, ding, ding, ding, ding, ding, ding, ding.
0: But I'm like, you know, and I get that, you know, people that are so hungry for clicks and so hungry for everything that stuff like this, "Oh, yeah, I'll do it." But I'm like, you got to be a pro at some point, right? I mean, you have to be a pro. And this is an idea that probably sounded fun, and it's a Friday, and why not? Or maybe they got stuck. They didn't have a guest, and she jumped on at the last minute, which is kind of maybe what we're hearing. But you're ESPN. You got to have somebody else come on and talk about, "Oh, or if you're going to do TV, you go, hey, maybe make it look..."

0: like it's a priority and I can, you know, just step outside for a few minutes or go somewhere and sit, or I can postpone my pedicure. I can go someplace else for a pedicure. You know, it's not like you can't do that. Like I saw that and I just said, wow, you know, I mean, we really just, I get that we're so much more casual, but there's still a line. And for me, that's over it. Like there's so many other things you could have done to make it more worthwhile or make it seem like you're actually, you care about what you're talking about. You're focused and you want to make sure that the viewer is getting your best, right? It's like if you go into an office for a job interview and the guy's there wearing a hoodie and a Mets hat and shorts and you're going in for an interview, you're like, oh, we're really taking this seriously? Well, what does it matter? What does it matter what I'm wearing? I'm asking you the right questions. Where you want to be in 5 years? You know, how you see yourself? You know, what happened in your last job? I have your recommendations. What does it matter what I'm wearing? You got to have some kind of professionalism still. You got to have that. And I don't think we're quite at that line yet of, yeah, I'll get a pedicure. And I love getting pedicures, man. I love getting pedicures. There's no way I would do an interview while I'm getting a pedicure because I know I'm not going to be able to be the best version of myself that I could be. And I'm only doing it so people walk around and go, hey, look, so-and-so did a hit while they're getting a pedicure. Like, I mean, come on. You be a little bit of a pro with that.
1: He screamed when they hit the ingrown toenail. Look how uncomfortable he got. Oh, no.
0: No. You mean it's, the Mets, wait, Peralta? Yeez, Peralta! Are you okay? No. He just clipped my toenail there. I still don't like Peralta, but wow, I didn't yell for him.
1: The camera slipped. What the hell's going on with the man's feet? He's got tiny little baby feet. Look, all of it is, let's just keep pushing the envelope. And with McNutt, I mean, she's not gotten very favorable responses to the last big hot takes. And it's going to be divisive. But in this case, I don't know. We've long gone past the idea of, you know, hard news and fixating on everything coming out of Bristol or any other network in terms of these things is got to be that hard and fast line. I mean, tonight they're broadcasting from Boise, Idaho. Oh, it's Banana Bowl and that contract. You regularly have segments with WWE wrestlers. I got no issue with it. So this is just a natural extension.
0: Yeah, it's just, but there's a line somewhere, right? But there's,
1: yeah,
0: there's
1: no,
0: a line,
1: see,
0: to say,
1: I think
0: interview. There's a line between Danhausen is cursing the Spurs, okay, that's fun, and I'm doing an interview while I'm getting a pedicure.
1: By the way, like, $10 million, right, like we talked about yesterday. $10 million to uncurse your Minnesota Vikings.
0: Hey, can you call Danhausen and uncurse whatever it is to shipment to get my Knicks Danhausen t-shirt?
1: Yeah, I'm going
0: to
1: look.
0: Can you uncurse that?
1: I actually just wrote that down for the next break to look up when the shipment is actually showing up, because they've got a nice big backlog of all of that stuff. Yeah, I just kind of looked at this and shrugged and said, all right, it's the next evolution, right? We've done barbershop bits. We've done man on the street bits. We've done folks as they're in a car. I don't know whether they're driving or not, but we've certainly had those of breaking
0: but that
1: news
0: I get, right? But that I understand. That getting somebody on the phone, hey, you can get Adam Schefter on the phone. He's on his car. Okay, great, right? You can get, you
1: how
0: know,
1: do,
0: you
1: how
0: can
1: do
0: get
1: we
0: somebody,
1: feel about him
0: awesome.
1: Being an early investor and cashing out as one of these betting sites is getting bought out? 877. Anyway, yeah. All of that while you're moving markets with your reporting. That's another one.
0: But this one,
1: I just kind of laugh. I'm like, okay, this is where you decided to take it, and it's going to have its detractors. And if you thought, you know, it was the be all to end all, the most serious thing, look, we always had to do fantasy stuff in suits and ties. Did that seem like that was overkill? Yes. Yes, it did. So.
0: This is just
1: a natural extension of that.
0: Doing fantasy in suits and ties versus doing fantasy in a dress shirt and a jacket. Okay. But then doing fantasy in a baseball hat and a tank top. Okay. That's over the line, right? I mean, that,
1: really?
0: That's,
1: you
0: that's,
1: think
0: that's
1: so?
0: Where you are.
1: I think if you're asking my top five running backs, as long as I'm not indecent to where the FCC is shutting us down, I don't think it matters.
0: No, I think you need to respect the game a little bit more. I think everybody needs you'd be okay with respecting the game a little bit more. Look, and I hate it when Schefter does the whole, oh, I have to answer my phone when I'm on SportsCenter. Like, dude, you're on television. You're doing a hit. You're talking. It's okay if you're
1: don't
0: not.
1: You
0: on the
1: phone.
0: Don't
1: you know who I am?
0: You don't get a tip every 8 seconds on your phone. I just want to show you that I have to be on my phone because this shows you how important I am, that I can't go a few. And then he says stuff like, oh, if it's somebody from my family that calls, I'm like, dude, have more respect for it, right? Like, so it's not just limited to this situation with Monica McNutt. It's like other times I'm like, you know, respect the game a little bit. You don't have to take yourself so seriously, because it's great when you don't, and certainly we don't here, you know, obviously. But, you know, there's got to be a line where, okay, now I kind of feel like I'm not respecting what I do. I'm not respecting the audience, and I'm doing this because, oh, hey, look, I'll get a lot of attention, or it's a bad idea that should have been vetted more, and we can't do this again. Like, that's just where I cut. Like, there still has to be a line somewhere on it.
1: Was it a nice pedicure?
0: Was it a good pedicure? Was it great? Yeah, my feet look great. I got the buff and everything. It was fantastic.
1: Because, you know, pedicures evidently was like a half-hour conversation in a show the other day on that network.
0: Yeah. Well, I mean,
1: Maybe
0: you think there's pedicure sponsorship going on this week?
1: There might be. They might be battling for it. It might have been one of those, okay, hey, would one of you think about doing this? Oh, yeah, let me talk about how I'm either in or out very vociferously, and maybe I'll get that deal.
0: Well, that's a great question, because here's what I think the Knicks are going to wind up doing in the rest of this offseason. They're going to make a big, you know, the salt scrub, the second one. Yeah, the second one there. Square on the toenails, right? And yes, the buff. Yes, and yeah. the heel scrub. Yeah.
1: Yeah. Okay. Now it would have gone
0: Sorry.
1: Too far.
0: What did you ask me about that? The Knicks. Right. I mean, you know, come on.
1: No, it would have been too far if suddenly you were getting the neck massage while you were giving an answer about, because it's the WNBA trade deadline this weekend, as well as Major League Baseball. Kelsey Plum, been told she ain't coming back to Los Angeles. So I mean, you know, you got big time players. I mean, because they needed time to heal. I mean, like, it all weaves a rich tapestry here.
0: Time now to find out what's trending in the wide world of sports from a guy who got a manicure and he got it done just to tell us what's trending. It's Steve DeSager.
2: Neck massage coming.
0: That's okay, right. There you go. Very
2: Major
0: good.
2: League Baseball tonight. It's Detroit tied at the A's. 1-1 top of the fourth. Detroit with an all bullpen game because pitcher Casey Mize was scratched from his start. Baseball's trade deadline is Monday. All bullpen game in San Diego. Padres lead 2-0 over the Giants, bottom of the third, and an all bullpen game tonight at Dodger Stadium. LA's down 1-0 to Boston, and Ranger Suarez in the top of the second. Seattle leads 2-0 over Minnesota in the top of the second. Already we had the White Sox win and Cleveland lose. The White Sox 3 games over Cleveland in the AL Central. Twins were 3 back to start the day. White Sox were 6-1 winners at Tampa Bay. Junior Caminero of the Rays did hit his 30th homer. Arizona won at Cleveland 4-1 with 4 runs in the eighth. Guardians with just 3 hits. The Yankees with 2 solo homers today beat the Cubs 2-0 in Chicago. Yanks second in the AL East, 3 games behind the Rays, who I mentioned had lost. Cincinnati at home beat Pittsburgh 8-7. Each team scored 3 times in the eighth. Baltimore and Atlanta with home wins. Toronto as well. Miami won at the Mets 5-2. The Mets scratch pitcher Freddie Peralta from his start. He'll likely be traded. Among the games in progress, Texas is at Houston. Houston just a half game behind Texas in the AL West. Rangers did activate shortstop Corey Seager. He'd missed a month with a bad back. It is Houston 6-2 over Texas at the 7th inning stretch. After a weather delay at the start in Colorado, they're through 4. Rockies lead the Royals 3-0, and the Brewers are up 1-0 at the Angels in the top of the 5th. NFL analyst Tony Romo was placed on leave by CBS after his DUI arrest last week. J.J. Watt will step in for him until further notice. Falcons quarterback Tua Tagovailoa only participated in individual drills today due to back tightness. Packers tight end Tucker Kraft was activated off the PUP list, physically unable to perform after his torn ACL last season, again activated today. The 49ers say they're continuing to evaluate the knee injury of wide receiver Ricky Pearsall. Of course, the Niners signed wide receiver Deebo Samuel this week. Ex-wide receiver DeAndre Hopkins was hired as an assistant at Georgia Tech. Cameron Young shot a second-round 61 to tie for the golf lead in Detroit. And in the WNBA, 3 games tonight, wins for Atlanta and Washington. Right now, Caitlin Clark with 11 points, and Indiana is tied mid-second quarter, 40-40 at Portland, the Portland Fire expansion team that's 11-17. Back to you.
0: Thank you, Steve-O. Jason Smith, Mike Harmon, live from the Fox Sports radio studios. Yay, big first quarter plus for Caitlin Clark. In fact, in this game, at the end of the first quarter, she hit a big, you know, I'm trying, you know, doing the show and watching and doing the show with you, she hit a big three that I think got waved off from like 28 feet, but I wasn't sure if they waved it off, they counted it. It was a big shot at the end. They wound up counting it after they went back and looked at it. So, you know, that big 28.3, part of a big first half so far for her. We'll keep you updated on this, throughout the night, obviously. But, coming up next, was today really a huge landmark decision day for college football and college basketball, or is it really overrated? That's next right here. 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
0: Fox Sports Radio, the Jason Smith Show with my best friend, Mike Harmon. A 30-footer from Caitlin Clark. She's got 16. Indiana leads Portland 47-42. We talked about it. She's spectacular on the court every night. The WNBA's got no problems. She's been absolutely spectacular for the best part of the last couple of weeks.
21: I like that there's
0: a big night tonight.
21: Well, they still have plenty of problems. I do like the fact that no defense is being played in this game. So
0: yeah, it's very up and down the floor. Yeah, it's very up and down the floor, and she's been to the free throw line six times already. But
21: yeah, because the per 100 stats, you know, tell the tale of how often the refs actually do give her the call.
0: And Indiana on pace for another 100-point game, which has been their specialty now. So all of a sudden, look out! Today was a big day in college sports, or was it? A Colorado judge has ruled that if you are a high school senior in the class of 22, you get an extra year of eligibility, right? Judge Charlotte Sweeney ordered the NCAA to declare eligible all class of 2022 athletes who exhausted four seasons of eligibility this spring. Right now, this is a really big deal, or is it? Right? So, this is now, if you exhausted, you played 4 years and you're moving on now. We're getting out of the COVID years and obviously, you know, the five and five rule coming. But here we are. What do you do for the people who are playing now? In theory, this sounds like a great thing, but it's not. I don't know how many athletes are really going to take advantage of this. Like, I really don't know. I don't know how many athletes the school is going to say, yeah, we're okay to have you back. Already, you know, teams have moved on with recruiting and practices already. So, and if you're really good, you moved on already, right? Like, everybody's in the college football, everybody's in the NFL. Maybe a couple in college basketball, but generally, okay, if you're really good, you've moved on, you're into the NBA already, and your team is gone and they've recruited. Yeah, you could always want to say, oh, if you're really good, we'll have you back, but if you're really good, you've moved on. Right? Like, you know, I mean, yeah, could there be some tweeners where this guy was a really good college player and is weighing through their options in Europe right now? Sure, but I don't see there being that big of a deal. Honestly, where I'm seeing it the most right now is lacrosse. Like, that's the only place where I say, oh, all these great lacrosse players can come back. Okay, that's nice. That's great. It's great for Syracuse, right? Joey Spallina can come back. But, like, I you know, this is a big deal, and this ruling happens now, but I'm like, it happens now when it's too late to do it for the NFL, obviously. But you could have really made a big deal for college basketball if you did this a couple of months ago, right? Like, it would have been okay, so these players who were finishing up the NCAA tournament and getting, okay, well, no, you guess what? I can come back for another year. I want to come back for one more year. I want to do this. I want to make more money NIL-wise before I try to head to the NBA, because these are the good players that would have come back. Well, look, I'd be a great player, but I'm a second-round pick in the NBA. I can go back to college and make $4 million this year in NIL money, and I'll be the star player at a big D1 program. Like, if this had happened a couple of months ago, I would say great, but now I go, I just don't know who this really benefits when you're talking about the big market college football sports.
21: Yeah, I think you're looking at it as a longer standing, one, legal fight, but in the short term, all right, if you were undrafted, you don't make it out of camp, desperation makes for strange bedfellows, right? And it's like, hey, that guy's out there. Can he still run around? There was a Tennessee court earlier today, actually, that had 19 basketball players granted a fifth season of eligibility. So, I mean, there are, you know, some repercussions and changes out there. But, yeah, overall, timing-wise, it's always a question mark of how quickly you can get something through a legislature and how much time it should be afforded as well, right? As to, you're trying to serve the many as opposed to serve the few in general. But certainly, this, if it still stands for multiple years, would give folks the stay and roster flexibility, and maybe coaches take on a little bit of a changing face, right? Because we see the number of transfers and the opportunity. Hey, the right fit, right time with the extra years that you've already been in someone's system can be provide a great benefit. But short term, yeah, timing wise, certainly not helping anybody today.
0: Yeah, I mean, you're gonna get the fall through the cracks, guys. Where, oh, hey, guess what? This guy's gonna come back for one more year. Okay, but that's gonna be few and far between, right? I mean, I feel like this would have been a great story and something great. Just a couple of months, like college basketball would have helped immensely, right? For everybody, would have helped people in, you know, women's college basketball being able to say, hey, I'll come back for one more year. You know, I mean, it's really, really tough to see this now and go, okay, yeah, great. Everybody can play. Okay. That's nice. And for a lot of sports, it's good. But for the big money making sports where kids are going, hey, I'm going to go make this and do this professionally, like, that really kind of screws them, you know? But again, we got more big stuff out of college sports coming up, but straight ahead, a big story out of the NFL. Keep it right here. 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
33: Major League Baseball's trade deadline is Monday. Tigers pitcher Casey Mize was scratched from his start tonight, so in an all-bullpen game, the Tigers lead 2-1 in the fifth at the A's. All-bullpen game in San Diego, Padres up 3-0 over the Giants in the bottom of the fourth. All-bullpen for the Dodgers, Boston leads in L.A. 3-0, bottom of the third. Brewers out to a 6-0 lead at the Angels in the bottom of the fifth inning. Currently at Colorado after a weather delay at the start. start. It's bottom of the six, Rockies 3, Royals 1. And Houston's up 10-2 on Texas in the top of the eighth. Houston right now half game behind Texas for first place in the AL West. Arizona won at Cleveland 4-1 with four runs in the eighth. White Sox won 6-1 at Tampa Bay. Yankees with two solo homers beat the Cubs 2-0 today. Baltimore 6-4 over Philadelphia tonight. I'm Steve DeSager.
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15: Well, best hobo.
0: Well, here we are, 11 p.m. East Coast time on a Friday night. Still no trades, Major League Baseball. Everybody is where they were an hour ago.
21: And some guys got an extra day off. Being saved for good, Jason.
0: Yeah.
21: Casey Mize didn't have to pitch.
0: Well, and he'll never pitch for the Tigers again, just like Freddie Peralta will never pitch for the Mets again. They were scratched from their starts tonight because they're getting traded. So
21: wait, Jason. Jason, yeah. We have a trade.
0: Wait, there's a trade?
21: Steve DeSager just got in my ear, so we need to go to Steve DeSager.
0: Wait a minute. There's a trade?
21: There's a trade.
5: Breaking news from Fox Sports.
33: Pitcher Dean Kramer from Baltimore to the Twins. So there. Back to you.
21: Yeah! That's just the way to deliver it, too, Steve. That's my guy right there.
0: Hey, Steve, just because people want, can you give Dean Kramer's stats this year, please? How big a deal is
33: it? ERA 6.50.
21: Yeah.
0: Okay.
33: 1-4 record. Last two starts, 14 earned runs allowed, and traded for an A-ball outfielder.
0: Okay. All right, then. Because
21: on the plus... could go plus side. I mean, 3.5 strikeouts per walk and over a strikeout per inning pitch. How's that?
0: Mm. Now, when you said trade, you guys want something fun. You ready for this? You guys want something fun? When you said a trade happened, I'm like, okay, I go to Twitter going, did I miss Steve's? I mean, look, Steve's on the news desk. He's got it all. Did I miss something in the last 30 seconds? All right, okay. And I type in trade. And the first match I get is this. It's from account. It's from Grimace, right? And it's Grimace with a check mark. Grimace with a check mark. Breaking. The Dodgers are finalizing a stunning blockbuster trade that will send Shohei Ohtani to the New York Mets. In return, Los Angeles will receive Kodai Senga, Mark Vientos, Brett Beatty, and Ronnie Mauricio.
33: Causing a lot of people to grimace. And a Hamburglar to be named later.
0: Even more shocking, the Dodgers will absorb the entirety of Ohtani's $700 million contract, making this one of the most unprecedented trades in Major League Baseball history.
33: Now, the Twins did absorb a little salary getting A.J. Minter from the Mets and a little salary for the rest of this year on the great Dean Kramer. So, kudos to Minnesota.
0: Yeah, there you go. All right, Dean Kramer got traded. Okay.
21: Hello,
0: you
21: know, Dean.
0: You say Dean Kramer. He's going, wasn't that the name of the Dean from Animal House? That's Dean Wormser. Dean Kramer is different. He's a pitcher. There's Dean Wormser.
21: Just nicely done.
33: That was Steve, that Meryl Streep movie, wasn't it? Dean Kramer.
0: Yeah, yes.
33: No, Kramer versus Dean Kramer.
0: Kramer versus Kramer. Yes. Yeah. That was that was when former Packers guard Jerry Kramer fought former Vikings quarterback Tommy Kramer in a big octagon battle. That was a big deal.
21: Now you're talking.
0: Yeah,
21: let's go.
0: I think I'm out of Kramers after that.
21: Well, no,
0: it was
33: Seinfeld.
0: It was officiated.
21: You have Kramer, then you have Eric Kramer.
0: Well, it was officiated by Andrea Kramer, formerly of ESPN.
21: Oh, how about that?
0: There you go. There you go. Okay, there you go.
21: Nice one.
0: Kramer comes in.
16: Cosmo Kramer.
0: Yeah.
33: Thank you.
0: We just said that, Tyshirt.
16: No, he just said Kramer. I just want to say Cosmo.
0: Yeah, but everybody knows that's who it is.
16: No, they don't.
0: I think people know.
16: No, they don't.
0: If you say Kramer, people know. Like, that's like saying Madonna or Tiger.
16: Madonna
0: who? Everybody knows who that is.
16: Tiger who?
0: Tiger Williams, former enforcer with the Maple Leafs in the 70s and 80s. You like that, huh?
21: Yeah. Hey, that was pretty good.
0: Yeah. I got Tiger Williams in the show. Yeah,
21: nicely done.
0: So if there's any more trades like Dean Kramer, getting dealt away from the Orioles, Steve DeSager, we'll bring that to you.
1: Tell me, Stanley Kramer or Jack Kramer? Sure. We'll be on top of it.
0: Oh, no. What was his name in Airplane? Rex Kramer. Get me Rex Kramer, right? That was Lloyd Bridges' Rex Kramer. Look at the Twins owning the first 2 days of the deadline. Hey, we're going to get a really good lefty reliever. We're going to get another guy. Hey, first two trades are Twins trades. Now they can just sit back and go, yeah, we're done. We're done now. Now everybody else is going to have the other guys.
1: The Twins of all teams, yeah. Minnesota should be picking up Tommy Kramer.
0: Tommy Kramer, if he played now, would be that quarterback you had in your fantasy team that you would say, you know what, screw it. I'm going all in with him all year, and I'm trading away my other guy because I think Kramer's just going to be, he's going to be so incredibly productive the rest of the year.
1: He's just going to have Goff-like numbers.
0: Yeah. Goff with the Lions or Goff with the Rams?
1: Like part of the Lions, yes.
0: Okay,
1: it's a productive offense. It doesn't mean that they won as much.
21: No, that is true.
0: That is true.
21: Don't forget, he was also saddled with Jeff Fisher to start things with his career. So
1: and vice versa.
0: Yeah. Tommy Kramer had 3 years of over 20 touchdowns in the 70s and 80s when guys didn't throw the football as much. He also had 4 years of more than 20 interceptions in a season. For his career, Tommy Kramer, 159 touchdowns, 158 interceptions.
21: And that's one to grow on.
1: So that's like Bradshaw and Stabler type of numbers.
0: When guys didn't throw the foot, like in 1979, he threw 24 interceptions. Like, come on, man.
1: They had no problems with turnovers back then.
21: No, but that's just it. It was as good as a punt, and you moved on. It's like we become so obsessed with completion percentage
1: Before the Bill Walsh throw it in the back. Stabler would just heave it downfield.
0: It's not as good as a punt when you throw a pick on your own 20 and they pick it off at the 25. It's not as good as a punt.
21: Well, no. But the point was they were throwing downfield. Yeah. Like, they didn't throw these dink and dunk 3 to 5 yard passes.
1: We're going down to the down.
21: So it was 55% completion rates. So I kept looking at anybody that actually watched a Bears game last year. Not a lot of checkdowns from Caleb Williams. Where obvious improvement can be made in year two with Ben Johnson.
1: Kind of the opposite of the Steelers offense.
0: Yeah.
1: All checkdowns.
21: Check.
0: Thank you, Steve-O. Mm-hmm. And let us know if maybe Dean Kramer's on the move again. Or maybe it's just a stopover.
1: Maybe Stephanie Kramer.
0: Sure. Oh, wow. Going back to Hunter.
21: Well, that's Hunter. Hey, let's get some Fred Dreyer into the show. Now we're talking.
0: That's Stephanie P.F., right? She spelled her name P.F.
1: Stephanie Kramer.
0: Yeah, yes. See, look at that. How about that? All right, so again.
21: I don't know how you recover from that. Stephanie Kramer in your head now.
0: It's very difficult. It's hard. But, this is what we do. Is what we get paid the big money for.
21: Yeah, exactly.
0: We got Jason Cole coming up in a few minutes. All the big stuff out of training camp. But today was a really big day for Tony Romo. As the CBS analyst coming off his OWI stop a few days ago, he has been relieved of his duties as a CBS broadcaster until further notice. He was placed on leave by CBS earlier today. The network making this announcement, he was arrested last week on suspicion of driving under the influence. And he is, quote, on leave until further notice. That's what CBS said in a statement. And when this came out, the first thing I thought is, I said, how much money is left on his contract? How much is left on his contract? And it's 4 years and over $70 million. I always say I'm glad when there are still standards that teams and leagues and networks have where somebody does something that does not protect the shield, either of the league they play in, the network they broadcast for, where they do radio for, whatever, that there are ramifications for it, right? I like that. I like, 'cause not everybody does that anymore, because with the way we've gone legally the last 10, 15 years in the world, it's like, yeah, well, this legal stuff is not that big a deal. No, we still gotta have laws and stuff. So I like the fact that there are things happening where you still get standards. But the first thing I saw when I saw this was, they want out of the Tony Romo business, and this is their first way, and they're seeing if they can find a way to get out of it. Because Romo came in as a broadcaster and set the world on its ear, right? Now, you're going back a decade for Tony Romo, where he started predicting plays, and he was a breath of fresh air in the booth with Jim Nance, and anything Tony Romo did was musty. We had never seen guys do that before. Like, this is, well, this line, this is what this alignment is, this is what the play is going to be. And not a lot of people can do that. And that's the thing. It's not like, well, you know, quarterbacks never thought I could do it. There's other quarterbacks who are analysts. They're not going to tell you what the formation is going to be, or they're not going to be as confident in telling you what the play is going to be. But that's what Romo did. And then in the last few years, Romo sort of lost his fastball. Whether you subscribe to the fact that he's not trying as hard, his preparation's not there. I know CBS had conversations with him, or he just kind of shows up and goes on the air. For whatever reason it is, the star is off of Tony Romo. And networks spend way too much attention to what is said about their guys on social media. ESPN, CBS, a lot of them do, right? And this is, you know, it's a big cross the board situation where, hey, if someone's saying something about your guy, as long as it's not something that is so unbelievably, like if you disagree with a guy's analysis, okay, that's okay. You got to be okay with that, right? If a guy picks a game wrong and gets all kinds of heat because he picked the word, you got to be okay with that. But I feel like for a lot of networks, they don't care. They see, you know, people that don't really know social media. You get the wrong executives who go, oh, you know, if I have to open my Twitter feed again and see, are we going to get out of the Tony Romo business? Is this our way to get out? Because now he's suspended until further notice, and we're moving on, right? CBS could have not had a statement. They could have not anything. They could have not put him on game. Whatever it is, it's not like you're really missing Tony Romo until the beginning of the year, right, when he actually has to start doing games, and there's a whole month that goes by between then, more than a month between now and then. But the fact that they did this tells me, okay, they've been looking for a way, and this is an opportunity for them to see that. And whereas, okay, what are we going to do, right? We're paying the guy, but now, oh, here, this is what happened. He's got an OUI. This, yes, let's suspend him until further notice, and let's go through his contract and see what we can happen. I mean, I'm not saying I know I have any inside information on this. What I'm saying is that this is what it seemed like to me, knowing how corporations operate whenever and teams and networks, when it's okay, we have this big contract, boy, we'd love to get out of it, but we can't. Oh, but here's an opportunity. Let's look at it, because this is something that, were people crying for a decision from CBS on this? They were not. Right. It's not like he's got a game Sunday and he's doing Cowboys Steelers and is Tony Romo going to be on the call? They did not have to. He didn't have anything officially that we had to worry about for a bit. And again, I'm glad that CBS says, hey, we want to have standards, and an OUI is a big deal. And I love that. But I just can't believe that this is, hey, we're just standing up and doing the right thing. I think it's a little bit more nefarious than that.
21: Well, yeah, I mean, it's a lot more from the pragmatism of it. Here's your contract, morality clause or whatever you're looking to invoke, right? How many times have we talked about player contracts, the things you can and can't do during your off season? I remember going and sitting in, helping to teach a course on baseball. We went to a meeting at Wrigley Field, and they flipped a contract on the table. And they're like, hey, can anybody guess whose it is? Like, this is your standard contract with some extra because of a player. And it took me very little time to recognize who the player was. But you literally had five pages of all the stuff they're not supposed to do. And baseball, we know, has a history for really weird injuries. Think about what's going on with San Francisco right now as the Giants are trying to make sure they don't have to pay another dime to Harrison Bader. So, I mean, if you haven't seen that story, that's a whole other world to open up. But here, I didn't realize Romo had been there since 2017.
0: Yeah, it's been a long time.
21: That's how fast time goes through. Man. But the last couple of years, what's it been? And we talk about preparation and everything else. It's also, you don't know the personnel the same way, right? If you're not doing the homework and doing the extra minding your P's and Q's, coordinators have cycled out that you knew and played with and against, players the same, head coaches the same, all of the NFL that you knew going in out of the NFL playing days and into the booth, a lot of those guys have moved on. They're not part of the league, and the game has changed. So you either do the work or you don't. And I agree with you 100%. I think a lot of it has to be the here's the opening given the contract. And I hate that it has to be these kind of potentially very serious and damaging reports and actions that trigger it. But that's where we're at. And so for CBS, they've got J.J. Watt, and they were trying to figure out what his next steps will be. I think they have one preseason game that they'll do before it's showtime for real in the interim. It's now all those reps in the theater going through past games and getting your reps and doing all your practices, right? Your rehearsal games, like you did when you were doing your fantasy live and everything else, right? You got to get your timing down, get all of that, how you're going to throw to and from a truck. And same thing for J.J. Watt. Now they've got a month where this decision is, but the fact that they made it so quickly, opportunity to open up that contract and look at it, came, and now it becomes the fight of whether there's a settlement over whatever portion of the $70 million remaining.
0: Oh, yeah. I mean, because look, as you said, they have one preseason game, August 28th,
21: yeah,
0: Bengals and the Eagles, right? You're talking about a full month between now and then. And then their next game after that is September 13th, which is their regular season opening Sunday game, right? So that's when Tony Romo will be there. They didn't just say Tony Romo's going to be out. Tony Romo's out and replaced by J.J. Watt. Whoa, they don't have a game for a month. No, but J.J. Watt's going up to that number one team.
21: That was the part of it that really struck me, right?
0: Yeah. You can see the writing on the wall. Like, I at this point, I don't know if Romo hasn't done his last game for CBS.
21: I would suspect he's done. And then you just figure out what the, if you come to a settlement of whatever percentage he would get to keep of what's left on the deal, if anything.
0: Yeah, I mean, really. I mean, you may have seen Romo do his last game for CBS because that's what this looks like 100%. Exit out by DeFresca, exit Swollen Dome, the Jason Smith Show with my best friend Mike Harmon. Coming up next, Jason Cole, NFL insider extraordinary breakdown, all the big storylines coming into training camp, big contracts, big quarterback situations. Keep it right here. Always fun on a Friday with J. Cole. That's next. 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
18: 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But if you log off, take a step back from all the hype, you'll find that the actual keys to a longer, healthier life are hiding in plain sight. There are 4 of them. Number 1, nutrition. The Mediterranean diet really is the gold standard. Number 2, exercise. You should be getting 150 minutes of moderate intensity exercise or 75 minutes of vigorous intensity exercise every week, plus strength training and stretching. Number 3, sleep. Sleep is when your body and your brain repair themselves. You should be getting 7 to 9 hours a night. And finally, number 4 often gets forgotten, socialization. It's not a bonus. It's a necessity for a healthy life, finding a sense of community, purpose, and belonging. I'm Dr. Sanjay Gupta, helping you live a better life.
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1: Well-dressed hobo.
0: So was Baker Mayfield really disrespected by the Bucks? Last offer we found out was that Bucks wanted to give him 2 years and $100 million, and Baker Mayfield said no. Can the 49ers win with all of their weapons being over 39 years old? Well, joining us now on the hotline. Man, look at all this breakdown, all of these stories. Training camps in full swing. He is a pro football Hall of Very Good voter. 33rd team, longtime friend of the show. It is Jason Cole. What's happening, man? Happy Friday.
2: I'm trying to figure out who's older between Aaron Donald and the guys from ZZ Top.
0: Ooh, that's a tough one, man. That's a tough one. How about who's older, Aaron Donald, the guys from ZZ Top, or anybody who's going to catch a pass or run the football for the 49ers?
2: The 49ers got this one. They really do. Yeah. Might as well bring Randy Moss back. Boy.
3: Well, J. Cole, I mean, look, they weren't able to bring LeBron to the Bay Area, so they went back and just said, hey, let's go find another pass catcher.
2: Time machine. Time machine. Is it the hot tub time machine?
3: That's it.
2: Kyle Shanahan certainly could use probably some hot

0: it's completely against what the market is, right? The market is for long-term contracts, 5 and 6 year deals with, you know, close to $200 million guaranteed. The other thing is that he can play out the deal. Like, he can sit here and play it out and get higher numbers, significantly higher numbers, just by saying, let's play the franchise tag game if you want, because you can't tag me the following year after that. So Tampa is saying, okay, we put $50 million out there, but they're not really investing in the player. They're not trusting in the player. They're saying, oh, it's like still a make good deal. Well, what were the last 2 years about? Did he not make good the last 2 years? Was he not a good player the last couple of years? Was he not in the, you know, I don't know if he's necessarily, is he top 10? You know, but he's somewhere in there. And those guys get paid. They get paid, you know, 5 years, $250, $260 million, and you guarantee 150 of it, you know, like the Brock Purdy deal. I mean, I like Brock Purdy a lot, but I'd probably take Baker Mayfield over him. You know, if I was to put, you know, the same players around him, I just think the Baker's got more pure talent than him. But they're a lot, but I'm saying that they're about equal. And look at the Brock Purdy deal versus what that offer is. Now, again, if you want to just look at it from, okay, we're just human beings and $100 million is a, you know, crap ton of money. Yeah, it's a crap ton of money, but it's not what the market is. And he's right about that.
1: J. Cole, how much should he just bring in pictures of everybody quarterbacking in Minnesota, Atlanta, and insert your other cities here to say you're comparing me to this?
0: Do it in Cleveland. Yeah, how about just do all the ones in Cleveland?
1: So you can do that, you know, too. Yeah.
0: Hey, like, I know people hit their, oh, you don't have to pay what the market is, you know, for quarterbacks. That's absolutely true. You don't have to pay. But consider what the alternative is. And I present to you as the alternative, the Miami Dolphins since Dan Marino retired. Okay? I present to you as the alternative, the New York Jets. Okay?
2: Yeah.
0: I present to you as the alternative, the Cleveland Browns, right? Like the history. Like, if there are any number of teams that would die and go to heaven to have a quarterback with the competency of Baker Mayfield. And I know, look, he bounced around a little bit in the middle of his career to get things right. But he's at a stage where, like, he's earned market level deal. I mean, who would you rather have, Baker Mayfield or Dak Prescott? And Dak Prescott gets paid, you know, hand over fist, right? And he's, you know, a mid-level quarterback. He's not terrible. He's not great. He's right there in the middle of the league, but he's used, you know, the contract system to his benefit, and, you know, good for him. He's getting paid $50 million a year. So again, why should Baker take less?
1: Yeah, but Dak says he's part of the greatest offense there is. Comment.
0: The problem when you listen to your owner too much. That's just, there is delusional, and then there's Jerry Jones. Right. What we're going to do this week is Noah traded away Maka. So I call him, is he Micah? What do I call him? Maka. I think that's what I call him. Traded him away a year ago. Now talking about paying for Max Crosby, even though no Crosby's knees are just like, they're made of talcum powder right now. That's what they are. But I'm going to trade for him. That's what I'm going to do. I mean, it just boggles my mind. And my Cowboy friends, my friends were Cowboys fans, right? Like, they slurp this up every year. They're like, oh, we're going to do it. This is going to, I'm like, no, it's not happening. You just stop. Stop. Don't drink the Kool-Aid. Don't drink it. Because Jerry Jones is very close to Jim Jones. It is. It's just that kind of, you're going straight into Jonestown. That's what you're doing.
2: Wow.
0: And that got really dark in a hurry.
1: Yeah, no, that escalated quickly.
0: Yeah, it did. I don't know where we recover from that, but we will try.
2: All right, let's recover with it.
0: Ask me something quickly.
2: You brought up Aaron Donald. You brought up Aaron Donald, yes. And you know, yes. Sean McVay said there's no update, but things are moving in the right direction.

0: So we talked about this.
1: No update, but let me give you an update.
0: No, but here's the update. But I feel like at this point, there's too much gone. And, you know, we talked about this a few days ago. He's going to try to do the Roger Clemens thing where, I'm ready. I'm going to train for a long time. I'll come back sometime in November. And, that's it. Cause I'll be good for 8 games. I'm not going to play 16, 17 games and still be fresh and be a superstar. But yeah, half the season, you just plug me right back in. Yeah. No, all good. I'll come back and play half the year and you'll see me sometime right before Thanksgiving.
1: Yeah, good luck with that. After not playing for 2 years. I mean, how many weeks does it take to get your timing down and be effective? Also, get used to the pounding. Because just after, like, the first 4 weeks, your body is, like, locking up. I remember when Chris Carter retired and he came back and tried to play, and his body was got so racked by having to, like, amp up to the level of action that it takes to play in the NFL. That he ended up in the hospital after a game, literally for 3 days. His body was, his body was so far gone. You can't do this in football. You have to come back and you have to play and you have to get through the pain. And yeah, I think that Aaron Donald would be a lot better off if, okay, you're going to miss most of training camp. I get it. There's no reason to waste you right now. You're going to just stand there in pads anyways, right? Come back in a couple of weeks before the season starts. You work your way into practice. You play in the first few games. You play, 15, 20 plays. Maybe 10. I don't know what the number is, but you figure something out as you get back into just the pain of playing and all that. And so you preserve him over the course of the season, but you don't wait until just the second half of the season because he's not going to work himself into shape enough. I mean, he's been out for 2 years. And I know there's some players who came back. Reggie White famously came back pretty effective with Carolina, that 1 year that he played. Ricky Williams missed the better part of 4 seasons and then came back and had a couple of effective years with the Dolphins, right? I mean, it wasn't terrible. It was, he had a 1,000-yard season in there. There's some other guys who've come back. But they all worked out in the off season, and they came in and they played most of the year. So I'm not buying the second half thing. I think you have to actually play most of, if not the entire season. What you want to do is build towards, okay, we're going to play you 40 or 50 downs by the time we get to the playoff.
2: Jake, one of my favorite stories of the week is the inception option Liam Cohen's trying to pull down in Jacksonville. Saying we don't even rate enough for you to disrespect us. We're so disrespected.
1: Yeah, you're Jacksonville.
2: Okay, well then.
1: Have you ever been to Jacksonville?
2: I have.
1: Yeah,
0: I have family in Jacksonville. You watch what you're saying.
1: No, just they know.
2: No.
1: They know. They know it's not a city. It's not. It's a strip mall. it's actually a truck stop that they put a couple of buildings around. That's what Jacksonville is. It's not a city, right? So nobody respects Jacksonville as a city, let alone as the home of a professional franchise.
0: Come on, Jacksonville Landing was fun. Golf and Country Club. I've had some good times in Jacksonville.
1: The Landing?
0: Yeah. I've seen some good jazz bands there, sure.
1: Oh, please stop it. Okay, the Landing wouldn't even rate at Universal Studios.
0: Wow.
1: They wouldn't put that there. Okay? They would, if you put the Landing at Universal Studios, the executives at Universal Studios would say, nah, not good enough. And I'm talking about the one, a few miles from your guys' studio. I'm not talking about the one in Florida down in Orlando. I'm talking about the schlocky one that I went to, 4 times a year when all my family from Michigan used to come in all the time and say, oh, can we go to the studios again? And I'm like, oh, God, do we have to see the parting of the Red Sea again? And then the shark shows up. Do we have to do this again? Please don't make me do this again. Come on, Mom. Don't make me go again. I don't want to do this. It's the 4th time. I mean, I grew up a mile and a half. So there you go. Sorry.
2: He was having some weird flashback things there for a moment.
1: He was having some very weird, but it's all true. It's all so true. Spent way too much time at Universal Studios. I knew that. I knew everything. I knew the whole back lot. I knew the names that they put on the Western scenes. The whole thing. It was just it was bad. It was really bad. So, anyways, Jacksonville. I got no respect for them. Okay, they had a nice little season last year. Trevor Lawrence. Still, I told you guys the story about Trevor Lawrence and not remembering plays and stuff like that. He's a really talented guy who will be lucky to have one season where it all comes together and they make a decent playoff and maybe make Super Bowl. What he's going to get out of his career.
0: He's on Twitter at JasonCole62. He will be answering all your questions about the best and worst at Universal Studios. J. Cole, as always,
1: I'll
0: buddy.
1: I'll be appearing at the landing next week.
0: Nice. Very nice. Very nice.
1: Gainesville. Yeah, there you go.
0: All right. I'll see you, buddy.
1: The comic stylings of Jason Cole. Later. Yeah.
2: Well done. See you, buddy.
0: Boy, weird visit with J. Cole. Weird visit tonight. Very weird.
2: Wow.
0: But, I mean, I didn't know Jacksonville was that kind of, but, I mean, now I got to talk to my family about it, and I'm going to say, it's going to be a thing, man.
2: Well, they're going to have to really do a sell job on you make you decide that you like it.
0: Time now to find out what's trending in the wide world of sports from special delivery Steve DeSager, who has been hitting refresh, working the studio for any MLB trades. And outside of the Kramer trade an hour ago, Steve DeSager, do you have anything new for us on the MLB front?
3: Sure, yeah. Jacksonville's minor league team is nicknamed the Jumbo Shrimp.
0: Nice. Yeah. See, I like the hat because it's JS. That's my initial, so I like the Jumbo Shrimp hat. Sure.
3: I believe Jacksonville is an NFL city that doesn't have a million residents and also has hosted a Super Bowl. Because I remember they had so little hotel space in the place when Jacksonville hosted one, so different from the usual Super Bowl hosts, they had to actually park cruise ships in Jacksonville, Florida to provide more hotel space. We do have baseball scoreboard to update. The Rockies had, to say the least, some weather at the start and a delay. It's now bottom of the eighth in Colorado. Rockies ahead of the Royals 3-1 in the eighth. And in the eighth inning, the Brewers winning again, 6-2 at the Angels. The Tigers pitcher, Casey Mize, was scratched from his start tonight. MLB trade deadline is Monday. So it's all relievers for Detroit, and they're leading 2-1 at the A's in the bottom of the seventh, three relievers so far. The Padres, with three relievers so far, an all-bullpen game, and leading at home 6-0 against the Giants in the bottom of the sixth. All-bullpen game in L.A. for the Dodgers. They're only down 3-2 against Boston and Ranger Suarez in the bottom of the fifth inning. The Seattle Mariners are back home and leading the Twins 3-2 in the bottom of the fifth. The Twins get pitcher Dean Kramer from Baltimore. And if you hadn't heard, they'd acquired reliever A.J. Minter from the Mets. So there's back-to-back blockbusters this week from Minnesota. Or not. Twins three games back in the AL Central. Cleveland now three games back of the first-place White Sox. Cleveland beaten at home by Arizona 4-1. Diamondbacks with four runs in the eighth. White Sox won 6-1 at Tampa Bay, beating Nick Martinez, who allowed four homers in six innings, 10-3 his record now. Atlanta over Washington 6-2. The Nats' Foster Griffin took the loss. He's now 12-3. Toronto with two runs bottom of the eighth beat St. Louis 3-1. Miami and Baltimore with wins. Cincinnati beat Pittsburgh 8-7. Each team scored three runs in the eighth. And the Yankees won today 2-0 at the Cubs with two solo homers. The Yankees only had two other hits, but the loss to Shota Imanaga. As for the football news, Falcons quarterback Tua Tagovailoa, again, only participated in individual drills due to back tightness. Packers tight end Tucker Kraft was activated off the PUP list, physically unable to perform after his torn ACL last season. The 49ers say they're continuing to evaluate the knee injury of wide receiver Ricky Pearsall. Of course, the Niners signed wide receiver Deebo Samuel this week. Former Saints Pro Bowl offensive lineman Andrus Peak retired. Running backs Jahmyr Gibbs of Detroit, Bijan Robinson of Atlanta are still holding in with their teams. Ex-wide receiver DeAndre Hopkins was hired as an assistant at Georgia Tech, and NFL analyst Tony Romo was placed on leave by CBS after his DUI arrest last week. WNBA wins for Atlanta and Washington, and right now on the road, Caitlin Clark with 22 points in about 25 minutes of work. Her favorite team up 90-72 at Portland at the end of three. Back to you.
0: Thank you, Steve-O. Coming up next, a big story. Here we are as we get close enough to the MLB trade deadline about one of the best pitchers in the game that's not getting traded. And you have to wonder, is he still one of the best pitchers in the game? That's next. 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
2: 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The Earth's wild animals can't speak up when they need help, but we can. Be the voice for those who have no voice. 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

0: I hate that song.
1: As we get close to the MLB trade deadline on Monday, well, look, there's two pitchers in Major League Baseball. Teams could say, hey, if I could have anybody, I want Tarik Skubal or Paul Skenes. Well, one of those guys is getting traded, and one of those guys you really have to start worrying about. After tonight, Paul Skenes, you have to raise a red flag and go, there is something up, and I don't know that sitting him down and letting him rest and figuring stuff out isn't the best thing for him at this point, because Skenes got rocked again tonight. His ERA is close to 4. And no, is that awful? No. But for a guy who's been the best pitcher, him and Skubal been the best pitcher in baseball the last couple of years, as hard as he throws, things are really weird for him. And it's not just a matter of he's getting hit. You can go on social media and look at a little bit of a difference in his mechanics. And that happens with young pitchers where, hey, they get a little out of whack sometimes. You dial it back and figure things out. And you can look at Skenes' motion and go, okay, I could see this. But I'm going to read you, Mike Harmon, the number of times Paul Skenes has thrown a 98-mile-an-hour pitch in a game this year.
2: Okay.
1: Now, coming into this year, he had 70. I'm going to codify baseball on this, which is a great, great site for this. The number of times Paul Skenes has thrown a pitch at 98 miles an hour or more, up until this year, he's averaged around 30 in a game, right? Okay. Sometimes as high as 38, 40, sometimes 27, 25. This was Paul Skenes for the first few years in Major League Baseball, okay? This year, game by game, here's the number of times he has thrown a pitch 98 miles an hour or more. 7, 15, 0, 11, 3, 20. Now things get real interesting in the last 3 months. 0, 9, 1, 7, 2, 8, 2, 3, 2, 1, 1, 0, 3, 0, 0, 0, 0. I sound like I'm in Mission Impossible giving a code. Tom Cruise, you got to make sure things don't blow up.
2: 0, 0, 1, 1, 0. Yeah, exactly.
1: Yeah, we're in binary code now. I mean, just think about that. In his last 14 starts, he's thrown 0 pitches at 98 miles an hour or more 6 times, right? Hasn't hit double digits in a pitch 98 miles. And this is a guy that routinely threw up near 100, right? His 100-mile-an-hour fastball is coming in around 94 now. Like, this is like, hey, I know Pittsburgh's competing for a playoff spot right now, and they're only 3.5 games back, and they're doing the 500 dance really well. But after tonight, you got to say, okay, you know what? Maybe we skip him the next time through the rotation. We work on him with his mechanics. We work out something. Maybe it's a dead arm. Hopefully it's not anything worse than that. But this is to the point where, okay, yeah, there's having a bad year, and there's having a bad year where, dude, you're not throwing like you used to. It's not even to talk about where I'm not locating. You are just not throwing the gas that you have been able to throw with throughout your career. And, you know, he's 9-9 this year. His ERA is at 4. Again, this is what you get from your third or fourth starter. And it's not terrible, but for Paul Skenes, it's absolutely terrible. And with the drop in velocity, like, this is where I think if you're Pittsburgh, you got to say, okay, you know what? Again, let's skip a turn or two in the rotation. Let's look at your mechanics. Let's get you back and at least get you on the road to being fixed. Because maybe we can't fix you for this year, but we can fix you for the beginning of next year, which sucks because here's a year where they're competing for a playoff spot. But, you know, Skenes in his future, that's really number one most important
2: thing. Well, no, that's it. Doing one of my radio hits this week, I was like, wouldn't it be cool if suddenly Pittsburgh were buyers? Think about that in a very weird world that we're living in. But you got Paul Skenes on a deal, right? 1 year, what is it, pre-arbitration contract, and then he's under control through 29. But, you know, the clock is ticking towards the, all right, when are you selling? And certainly you're not selling top of market the way he's pitched. He's been eminently more hittable than he has in years past. Obviously, the ERA is a full 2 runs higher. On the plus side, he's only won one fewer game than he did all of last year. She got that going for you.
1: Yeah, no, that's right. Yeah, no, that is good.
2: The velocity down, he's in the zone more frequently, getting hit hard when he does. So, it's trying to figure out exactly what the to pinpoint the problem, right? Because here in Los Angeles, we've been watching Roki Sasaki go back to earlier this season. He was hittable as could be, and then he suddenly found his groove and was starting to throw in the upper 90s, hitting 100 with great regularity. Just the tale of two very opposite ends. But for Paul Skeens, once one of the big heroes, now just a guy.
1: Exit out about a Fresca, exit Swollen Dome, Jason Smith, Mike Harmon. More baseball on the way, but straight ahead, the biggest sports story in the world today. Jason and Mike Fox.
0: The Mets suck. We are
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23: The Dodgers are hosting the Boston Red Sox tonight. LA with a very poor start, couple of errors, fell behind 3-0. It's now Dodgers 4-3 over the Red Sox, bottom of the sixth. Shohei Ohtani, the go-ahead two-run homer, his 24th of the year. He also has a double, two RBIs, two runs scored. The Milwaukee Brewers are winning again, 6-2 at the Angels in the bottom of the eighth. Tigers now up 9-1 at the A's in the bottom of the eighth. Tigers pitcher Casey Mize was scratched from this start. MLB's trade deadline is Monday. Houston's a half game ahead of Texas in the AL West after beating the Rangers 11-2. Seattle started the night 2.5 out. Mariners are winning 3-2 over the Twins in the bottom of the sixth. The Twins have acquired pitcher Dean Kramer from Baltimore. Cleveland lost, White Sox won, Yankees shut out the Cubs 2-0, Reds 8-7 over Pittsburgh this evening. I'm Steve DeSager.
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1: 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Or if you're already within YouTube, just search Jason Smith Show. We put new videos up all the time. 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Again, on YouTube, search Jason Smith Show. 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
2: And I know you're working out of a your basement while wearing a Spider-Man outfit. So
1: Spider-Man! Dude, the number of people at the movie today wearing Spider-Man gear was fantastic. Like, I think every other person was wearing either a hoodie with Spider-Man on it or some kind of your pants or whatever, but
2: Donovan Mitchell jersey.
1: Yeah. Oh yeah. Sure. Spider Mitchell. Sure. But so many people were wearing Spider-Man gear. It was really awesome. Like, I mean, to go to a movie and see that again, you know, you forget sometimes the event that MCU movies were up until this ridiculous, you know, multiverse saga, that it's like, wow, really? You did that? You know, Spider-Man, look, top to bottom. And I'll tell you, no spoilers. Spider-Man was really good. A little long, right? Okay. A little long, which is fine. But, you know, a little long is okay. The first half of the movie was fantastic. The acting in it is great. Tom Holland and Zendaya are really good. John Bernthal is incredible. He has chemistry with everybody. You're going to walk out of this and go, man, that guy, he just has an ease about him, and he's so watchable on screen. You're going to come away from this and go, huh? Okay. Wow. John Bernthal. I mean, the guy can have chemistry with Tom Holland. He's got chemistry with Ben Affleck. I mean, come on, man. You can have chemistry with Ben Affleck and you're not Matt Damon. That's really good, man. And he can do that. I mean, it's a really good experience. It's a really good movie. Again, a little long, But it's okay, right? It's okay because it's still, it's a good story. It doesn't get too complicated or too convoluted. It's fun. It's got a great feel to the entire film. And again, I feel really good that, okay, we're going to go back to back here with what we saw here with Tom Holland and Spider-Man into Doomsday later on this year. And maybe the MCU is really back on the right track.
2: Yeah, I'll see how I can tie that back to the Odyssey where Tom Holland appeared as well. To talk about the
1: He's
2: trilogy.
1: Actually Spider-Man in the Odyssey as well. I don't know if you know that or not.
2: Well,
1: He's
2: I mean, Spider-Man there were a couple of deleted scenes I know that really gave away too much, so they had to drop those to the cutting room floor. No question.
1: Yeah, that happens.
2: But yeah, man, I'm going to go back and watch The Punisher maybe later on tonight as well. So there you go.
1: Yeah. Yeah, I mean, I think you're going to get a big push in that. Like, people are going to watch Punisher, see John Bernthal in the movie, and they're going to go, oh, I want to go back and watch that, right? That's like 6-8 years ago now, right?
2: Well,
1: and
2: if nothing else, he's going to throw forks at you. So, I mean, there's a lot of things you can do with Bernthal.
1: Does he still have the fork in his hand? Yes. Okay, we're moving on. Speaking of moving on, before we get to the biggest topic in the world, 3 minutes to go in the fourth quarter, the Indiana Fever have once again hit the 100-point plateau. They lead it over Portland right now, 100-88 with 3.5 minutes left to go. Also, Caitlin Clark is closing in on a triple-double with 24 points. She's got 9 rebounds and 8 assists. Still on the floor. A big 3-point play by Portland, cutting this lead to 9. So looks like Caitlin Clark's going to get the playing time to maybe get that one more board and 2 more helpers and get to that triple-double right now for the Fever. Again, they lead to 100 now to 91, with just over 3 minutes left to go.
2: Fantastic. Love to see the play on the court getting the run in between all the hot take nonsense.
1: Now, to the biggest story in the world, and I say this because it is the biggest story in the world. We're still going to get a 64-team World Cup, right? Like, right now is a time where I think, because with NFL teams just coming to training camp, you know, we're not going to get the stars playing in games. You see a lot of, I really miss the World Cup. I really miss the randomness of games during the week, you know, seeing Erling Haaland play or England, and, you know, so we're still
2: kind
1: of on that.
2: The EPL can't come back fast enough for me.
1: Yeah, oh, I know. It's like, come on, man, let's go. Let's go. Middle of the day, middle of the week, let's go.
2: Middle of the day. I'm in here on a Sunday morning. I got games live. Come on.
1: And I just saw Arsenal sign Vinny Jr. Like, they're never going to lose again. Like, oh, my goodness. Never going to lose again. But FIFA is still pushing for a 64-team World Cup. They are planning for a 64-team World Cup, even in the wake of the story this week, the abandoned plan to sell off part of the World Cup to private investors where everybody makes money, right? Like, that. Like, there's a lot of inside baseball story with that over the last couple of days, but this is a story a couple of days ago where, hey, FIFA decided, you know what we can do? We can sell off parts of the World Cup to private investors and we'll all make money.
2: I kind
1: of
2: dug that, though. $20 billion.
1: Yeah, it's like, hey. He's like, hey, if you agree to this, you're gonna get $1 billion. If you don't, you're gonna get $20 million. But that story did not gain enough backing, so that kind of backed off. Kind of like
2: backlash.
1: The Okufu, like the Okufu Super League from
2: absolutely.
1: Yeah,
2: that is a very good analogy right there.
1: But despite that, we're gonna sell off the World Cup to make more money. They're still planning on a 64-team World Cup, right? Which I'm gonna go back to what we told you when the cup began, and you saw what a huge success it was here for the fans, television, ratings. It was a huge success. Now, was it always top shelf? No, you still had problem getting into arenas, but it's all stuff that's like built in World Cups. It's about getting in, parking, different, but the overall execution of the World Cup was incredible. Fans had a great time. All the fans who came here from other countries, how easy it was to access all the games on television. You can see them all. You can watch on the app. The way that the FIFA, the United States, decided, hey, we'll put the big games on in the big countries in your time slot. I mean, we know you would never do that for us, but we'll put the semifinals and the final up so everybody in the world doesn't have to worry about, oh, watch a game at 5 o'clock in the morning, even though nobody would ever do that if it was us. It was such a huge success. We told you two things was going to happen. We were going to get a 64-team World Cup the next time, and we are going to get a World Cup every 3 years instead of every 4. Now, you see the 64-team World Cup? That's happening. FIFA is just hammering that through. And I know all you have to do is get past the soccer purist, who I understand, because soccer does not move at a fast pace. It makes baseball look like it moves at light speed, because they move so slow. I mean, look, it took them years and years and years just to say, okay, we'll trust VAR a little bit. But we're going to get the 64-team World Cup because, again, there's more money out there. There's more demand. No team is going to get into the World Cup as the 63rd team and make a run all the way to the semifinals. Not happening. You're going to get fun teams like Cape Verde, who, you know, prove their mettle all the way through and tie Spain and get into the next round and give Argentina all they can handle, right? Like, there's still going to be those great stories. But eventually they're going to go home because the best teams win, right? You don't upset your way all the way to the final in the World Cup. You just don't do it. You don't do it in the NBA. You don't do it in the World Cup. So yeah, 64 teams, it works for everybody. It's more games. It's more everything. But bigger than that, and I'm telling you, because of this story this week, maybe for, obviously we have the next one in 2030, but I'm going to say the next World Cup is going to come in 2033 instead of 2034.
2: Because about that?
1: With this kind of money at stake, right? And you know the money is there and how much everybody wants money, because they were taught that they tried to push through, we're going to sell off parts of the World Cup to make more money. So you know the desire for more money is there. And it's simple. Why have three World Cups in a 12-year span when you can have four? And really, it's that simple. And I understand we're playing havoc with some leagues. Yes, I get it. But they could figure that out. Well, the Euro, yes, you'll figure that out. Well, the Gold Cup and all this and the CONCACAF, yes, you'll figure that out. I'm sorry, but you will. You'll take time away from games during the regular season to have the World Cup, because everybody's going to get incredibly rich on this. You can't do every 2 years. I get it. That's very difficult with qualifying, moving away. Yeah. You don't want to take too much away of soccer across the globe and how much it means. I completely get that. But every 3 years, yeah, pretty sure you can do that. And again, back to my point of, boy, you think that, no, there's too much stuff going on. Again, they wanted to sell off parts of the World Cup because there's so much money there. So they're going to find another way to make money, and it's going to be every 3 years. I mean, maybe 2036, but I really want to say, hey, you know, 2034, what do you think? You can pull that off at 2033? We're giving you 7 years. We're giving you 7 years, so you got some time. Can you pull it off in 2033? Because why wouldn't you do it? Why wouldn't you want the best players on the planet to have an extra time to go through and be on your televisions all summer long? Why wouldn't you want to do that? I mean, it's such a win-win. And again, the money is there. And you're going to get pushback on it, because anytime change comes up, it's very difficult, especially in soccer, where nobody likes any kind of change whatsoever. But World Cup every 3 years, telling you that's going to happen.
2: Let's see. The next presidential contest is November 18th for whoever wants to fight and take over for Infantino. So we got that in the backdrop.
1: That's my birthday. I'll run. I'll run. That's my birthday. I'll run. That's perfect.
2: No, I was going to suggest Boeheim, but...
1: Well, he's the day before. Well, I could run with Boeheim as my, like, vice president.
2: No, absolutely.
1: Okay, right? Like a president of FIFA and a vice president of
2: FIFA. I'm the president
1: FIFA?
2: Of everybody. There's no question.
1: Yeah,
2: so we have the, 55 member nations of UEFA saying they were going to boycott. That's all good. I appreciated this quote, though. This is not merely a profound failure of leadership, but an abdication of FIFA's duty as the custodian of world football. Let that sink in. Mm-hmm. For all of you that have followed the FIFA organization for any length of time, go ahead and laugh and have a good time with that. Saying, you know, not everything is for sale. Yeah, everybody's got a price. And that's why it'll be that much easier to get the 64-team tournament put together. Coordinating with the leagues and trying to accelerate a timeline. Yeah, that's a whole other kettle of fish that needs to be overcome. But, you know, we always quote the great C. Montgomery Burns, I'd trade it all for a little more. And I think you get everybody up to the table with a proposal on reframing the timetable and what you need to do to make it work, and then show the potential payouts. Yeah, it's huge. Now, back to your TV thing, because you've said this before. Again, we're not expected to be anywhere near the finals. So FIFA, where are they located? Oh, yeah, France. They don't care about your U.S. television package and whether you're going to get up for the game. Because if you really care, you will. Or you'll tape it like you did the U.S. winning the gold medal in the Olympics, and you'll watch it at your leisure. So you have that. So this process is just fascinating to me, though. The condemnation of saying how crooked and terrible this all is. And I keep pointing to where past World Cups have been awarded. Stuff that's been constructed haphazardly to make it work. No, this was a boon for everybody and a cash cow for everybody involved this time around. And you saw how seamless most of it happened. Now, there should be an investigation of a couple of the ticket reselling platforms, as there should be. But beyond that, it went swimmingly, and everybody was happy. You made a global stars even bigger. I mean, now you got Erling Haaland going, hey, no words necessary. That was the caption of a picture that he put up with him and Michael Jordan. So, yeah, it just keeps growing, and you got to figure out how to you don't want to kill the golden goose. You need to take good care of it and keep the eggs flowing.
1: Oh, sure. But I mean, really, I mean, it's that clear where you're coming off such a great experience and it's okay. Well, here's the artificial high. Why not have it a little more? Boy, you see the money that's out there. And I don't know if maybe this is a gateway to that where, hey, here's the idea. We're going to sell off parts of the World Cup. Yeah, no, that's not going to go. What do we do every 3 years? Ooh, okay.
2: But that's just
1: that's
2: it,
1: interesting.
2: Right? This is so distasteful. Right. Yeah, and it offended so many sensibilities, Jason, that they're all like, we're all boycotting and you're derelict of duty. Wait, how much money is on the table?
1: Yeah. Wait, we don't need to do anything but just have it 1 year earlier in 2030 and we can make how much money? Oh, all right. I'm good with that. Okay. All right. Yeah. We can do that. I mean, every 3 years you can do. And if you do that, won't the Olympics follow suit? Won't the Olympics go, oh, we could do the Olympics every 3 years? Because you're not worried really about messing up a lot of schedules because most of it is the amateur athletes. You're not worried. I mean, you're worried about, yes, the NBA, the NHL every 3 years instead of every 4 years. But I think that's eminently doable, right? Because the NBA, it's during the off season. In the NHL, okay, you can take a couple of week break because it's a huge spotlight for hockey. So you could do, I mean, once the World Cup happens, don't you think the Olympics should do it? Yeah, but we do it every 4 years forever. Does that mean you have to do it every 4 years? Why can't you do it every 3 years? Why? What does it matter? Just because it's every 4 years? No, you can do it every 3 years. You can do it that way.
2: But think of the children.
1: What those about
2: people
1: the
2: that,
1: children?
2: Those people at the beginning of their careers that are going to get aced out of an Olympics experience because the old guy gets to hang on. Think of all the Tom Rinaldi violin in the background, little introductions to these athletes we're never going to see.
1: Woo! Exit Albata Fresca, exit Swollen Dome. Jason Smith, Mike Harmon, live from the Fox Sports Radio studios. And again, when you see that happening, understand, remember, we told you about it. And, you know, just because we put the idea out there, what, we should get like, what, 0.3%?
2: That's all
1: of
2: I
1: the
2: need.
1: Money?
2: Yeah.
1: Yeah, not even. I, no,
2: well,
1: no,
2: we're
1: not
2: talking
1: 3%?
2: About the billions and billions. Yeah, I don't need much.
1: No. Not 3%, 0.3%. I'll take that cash.
2: That's no, that's
1: take.
2: It. That's it's fine. Like when that's you try you. To enter the beverage market, you don't need to make a huge splash. It's a massive market. You just need a percentage point and you're in.
1: Coming up next, we head to Vegas for all the latest heading into what it looks like money-wise for NBA teams going into the season, for NFL teams, and it looks like another incredible performance by Caitlin Clark is going in the books. We got more on this next right here. Jason and Mike, Fox Sports Radio.
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3: Non-stop whistles and grunts. 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Bods drenched in sweat. Thank God. 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
14: 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Temperature may be one of the most underappreciated factors in sleep. That's according to the Senior Vice President of Research and Scientific Affairs at the National Sleep Foundation. We often hear about lights and screens and stress, but even modest changes in temperature and airflow can influence both how quickly you fall asleep and how deeply you stay asleep. Most experts will recommend a room temperature of 60 to 67 degrees Fahrenheit. 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I'm Dr. Sanjay Gupta, helping you live a better life.
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1: You selfish bastard.
0: Training camps in full swing. NBA free agency is over. What does Vegas think of this? And oh, by the way, what does Vegas think of, like, you know, when Angel Reese is showing $100 bills betting with Paige Beckers? Joining us now on the hotline, longtime friend of the show, our Vegas insider. Check him out everywhere on Twitter, at Todd Furman. That is at Todd Furman. CBS Sportsline, TSN. Todd, what's happening, man? How you doing?
2: I'm doing well tonight, gentlemen. Hopefully you guys are as well, as we put it close to the month of July, and it means football is that much closer with August 1st on deck tomorrow.
0: Now, before we get to that, like, I've been waiting to talk to you about this for the last couple of days. Since the video came out of the bet that Paige Beckers and Angel Reese made at the All-Star game over there, upcoming game, and Angel Reese has $100 bills out in the video, the WNBA takes it down, became this really big deal. You know, what reaction did you have of that in Vegas community, have that to that video?
2: Them taking the video down makes it a bigger deal than it needs to be. Lean into it, have some fun, say it was done in poor taste or whatever kind of language you want to use. But if there's one league that's not run the way it should be, the WNBA continues to find a way to step into it each and every week. Yeah. So they love to invent a little bit of controversy, but you know what they've told me all these years, guys, and you've been in media longer than me, no publicity is bad publicity, and apparently that's something that the WNBA really ascribes to as they inch closer to year 30.
3: Yeah, it was just a story in the wake of everything going on with the NBA. I got to imagine Adam Silver's like, really? This has to come on my desk this week with all the other gambling issues that they're dealing with, the continued Kawhi Leonard, and now you have this extension as well. So certainly.
2: Somewhere along the way, cooler heads have to prevail. They have to be smarter about what they put forward facing, but at the same time, don't make a mountain out of a molehill. But apparently that's what this league has chosen to do. And this is just another misstep in a season that has had all sorts of storylines for the wrong reasons, despite a product that continues to improve.

0: 10-1, 13-1 range. It speaks volumes about this league and the way it's trending. I think what makes things a little bit more interesting is how you've seen the odds in the Indiana Fever continue to crater to win the WNBA championship. I mean, the price tag right now there is low as 13-1. It's a team that has to outscore some of their defensive frailties, but at the same time, I'm sure the league wouldn't mind it one bit if Indiana put together a run for the ages and was able to get to the WNBA finals with an opportunity to oppose the Minnesota Lynx.
1: Now, while you were off in, you know, getting your numbers together and taking time with family, we had the LeBron sweepstakes finally ended. The 8% Kalshi market winner, the 76ers. Has Vegas printed any other championship tickets for a team beside the Sixers since?
0: I mean, this LeBron sweepstakes felt a little bit more like a church raffle on a Friday night than it did trying to win megabucks at this point. But when a player of LeBron's caliber does change locations, it definitely has ramifications in the betting market. The 76ers, when the season ended, before they acquired Jaylen Brown, right around 50-1 to win the NBA championship at some shops. That number continued to come down once Brown was acquired. And with the rumblings here now and LeBron officially signed, you see the 76ers as the fourth favorite on the board behind only the two-headed monster in the Western Conference in OKC and San Antonio and behind the defending champion in the New York Knicks. But I would tell anyone looking to bet the 76ers, there's no reason to run to the window now. This price is only going to drift out if they have chemistry issues early. And given the NBA schedule release, we're going to get a chance to see the 76ers 87 times in primetime during the regular season. So they will be the most scrutinized starting five and depth players that this league may have ever seen.
1: Todd, does it feel weird to say the term defending champion Knicks?
0: I mean, it does for someone that grew up a Knicks fan and never thought it was going to be possible when you watched Patrick Ewing and John Starks, Anthony Mason, Larry Johnson, et cetera, all continue to struggle, that it wouldn't be possible. I wish I didn't view sports through a vigilante lens like I do now, given my chosen profession, that the Knicks beating the Spurs in dominant fashion resonated with me as much on this side of 40 as it would have me as an 8 or 9 year old in the Chicago suburbs, telling all my Bulls friends to shove it where the sun don't shine. But it is no doubt a little bit of uncharted territory. We'll see how the Knicks handle prosperity. And I think they're overvalued in the futures market right now. We say it all the time, and we've seen in the NBA over the last decade, these teams can get to the mountaintop, but staying up there a lot more difficult in the current landscape than what it was when we saw these teams winning 2 or 3 championships in 4 or 5 years.
2: All right, Todd, so let's head to the NFL now as the calendar is set to turn to August 1st. Got the first game coming up in a few days. What's something that's got your attention here going into the training camp? I mean, we're not going to see a lot of guys play over the course of the preseason because we don't see those guys play. But what's some things that have caught your attention as we get ready to really turn to the first serious football month of the year?
0: I'm always interested to see how new head coaches elect to handle the preseason to establish a culture and what that means for how they'll deal with player rotations. You also have a number of teams that have been perennial slow starters that can't be afforded that luxury going into this season. You know, most notably, we saw the Cincinnati Bengals really change their philosophy last year, give Joe Burrow significant reps compared to what we've seen in the past. And while it does feel like a marathon, not a sprint in the NFL, if you come out of the gate slowly, it can be tough to kind of dig out of a hole. When you look at the futures odds, not going to tell people something they don't already know. The Rams, an overwhelming favorite, the only team listed in single digits. As we continue to handle speculation about Aaron Donald's potential return and if they'll be active in the trade market for some disgruntled players across the league. But I do think this year, when you look at the futures board, you have a number of teams that have more questions than answers in the form of the Buffalo Bills, who defensively leave a lot to be desired, the Seattle Seahawks, who will change offensive coordinators and don't have some of the same weapons on the offensive side they had in the past, and the Baltimore Ravens, a team that has been a perennial underachiever who had a great head coaching hire in Jesse Minter, but I'm not sure that current talent mix makes them a legitimate favorite like they're being priced. So it does make for a lot more intrigue further down the board to see who can come from off the pace and maybe provide a little bit of value before we see toe meet leather for the first night of the season on September 9th up in the Pacific Northwest.
1: Yeah, we start getting the Hall of Fame game and everything rolling up here in short order. It sounds like a lot of unders. How about the Kansas City Chiefs? Patrick Mahomes trying to come back. We once watched him run 500 yards, except it was sideline to sideline while being chased by Buccaneers defenders. What say you? Last I saw, they're at 10.5 wins.
0: A team kind of priced in no man's land. Rare to see the Chiefs. They're right around 15-1 to win the Lombardi Trophy. And you mentioned their win total. They are the favorite to come out of the AFC West.

0: But I think Patrick Mahomes, along with the rest of his teammates, have a lot of questions they have to answer. Yes, last season got off the rails pretty quickly. They had to pay the tax for all of those narrow victories they had the season before. But this roster is going to look a little bit different on both sides of the ball as well. So the AFC West from top to bottom could be arguably the most competitive in the NFL in terms of figuring out who the team to beat is. I know people point to the NFC West saying you have three heavyweights in the 49ers, Seahawks, and Rams, but I think until proven otherwise, the Rams get the benefit of the doubt given the moves they made this offseason. Well, I think you could throw a blanket over the Denver Broncos, Chiefs, and Chargers, and it wouldn't shock me if any of that trio emerged as the top seed from that side of the draw.
1: Todd, give me a couple of teams you're a little bit more bullish on than everybody else is at this point. You know, again, going into August, haven't seen them play, but a couple of teams, hey, these are some teams I kind of like futures-wise, whatever it is, you like a little bit more than other people.
0: I'm a buyer of the Houston Texans. I really think the defense is the real deal, and even if there is a little bit of regression there, that team has such a high floor that I think what we saw last year when the Texans rattled off 10 straight wins before they ran into the turnover gods, at Foxborough, and C.J. Stroud went a little colorblind on all of us, that defense will be the common denominator there. And I think offensively, I like the moves they made bringing in David Montgomery. That gives them a little bit more juice in the backfield over Nick Chubb. The offensive line can't possibly get worse than what we saw. And I think C.J. Stroud, an interesting spot where he's got to kind of go out there and prove it. And they have an underrated receiving room. So I like the Houston Texans quite a bit. I think that's probably one of the best values that sits out there on the futures board right now at 20-1.
2: Lastly, we got the baseball trade deadline coming up on Monday. Has there been any shift in the overall marketplace or anybody that can really move things, right? Has Skubal got any juice in that market?
0: If he ended up with the Brewers, that would kind of change the landscape a little bit. It would make the potential series between the Dodgers and Brewers that much more competitive on paper. But I kind of view Major League Baseball in early August, much like the Los Angeles Dodgers do. Wake me up in October when the games start to mean a little bit more. A glorified dress rehearsal for a number of these sides that are out there. And the American League, credit to them, it has become the ultimate definition of a pillow fight. I'm not sure if any of those teams are relevant or any good, but you know what? The great part about two divisions, or I should say two leagues in Major League Baseball, is someone is going to have to win the American League. It may as well be one of eight teams as we continue to see the American League West beat each other up and the Boston Red Sox with their improbable surge back into relevance with one of the best records historically that we've ever seen them put together during the month of July.
2: Just throw a couple bucks on the White Sox and have some fun with it. Come on now.
0: Yeah, I'm not sure I'm ready to buy in, but the one thing I will tell you, Harm, is White Sox bettors that believe this team was going to rebound this year pretty close to being able to cash a regular season win total. That number closed at 62.5. If they don't go over that number, this would be the biggest black mark that Jerry Reinsdorf could have on any franchise he's ever owned.
1: Hey, Todd, lastly, what kind of odds, what kind of favorites are the Dodgers for Skubal going into this weekend?
0: We've seen them drift out at the prediction markets, but I don't think that's what I would call really sharp money by any stretch of the imagination, because if someone had true intel that Tarik Skubal was going to be a member of the Dodgers before the trade deadline on Monday, you'd be looking at probabilities that were north of 45% where the market currently sits. But I think that's, you know, arguably one of the best kept secrets in baseball that most teams and fan bases don't want to admit. Not only are the Dodgers proficient at what they bring at the major league level, they have one of the deepest farm systems in all of the majors. And knowing that we might not get baseball in 2027, it might only be fitting if the Dodgers went all in, traded the entire farm system to try and win another commissioner's trophy.
1: He's on Twitter at Todd Furman. That is at Todd Furman. Todd, as always, buddy, appreciate your visits with us. Enjoy the weekend. We'll talk to you next week.
0: You guys as well, gentlemen. Have a great weekend.
2: Thanks, Todd.
1: All right, there you go. There goes Todd Furman. Look, I mean, you look at some of the teams when he talked about teams he's high on going into this season, buying on the Houston Texans, and I feel like every year the Texans are a team like, okay, watch out, watch out. But I just keep going back to last year where, like, last year they should have been in the Super Bowl, and C.J. Stroud was absolutely terrible in two playoff games. They were lucky to win the first one, and if he's just not absolutely terrible in the second one, they probably win in Denver because there's no Bo Nix, and they're in the Super Bowl a year ago. I feel like last year was the year for Houston, and that was going to be, we're going to look back and go, man, that was the year they should have been there, and C.J. Stroud just absolutely destroyed them.
2: Yeah, you had an imperfect roster, though, as Todd laid out. I mean, you look at the running back situation. We never got a full answer as to why Joe Mixon was not available. They were banking on him to be a contributor. You look at the offensive line, which was sieve-like. I referenced the Patrick Mahomes Super Bowl where everybody was banged up for Kansas City. That was much the Houston Texans offense last year. Not to mention their wide receivers kept kind of coming in and out like so many turnstiles. Or if you were going to see another showing of Spider-Man. I think it's better.
1: Spider-Man.
2: And I know Spider-Man. Liam Cohen's out there going, no, you can't give them respect. I need you to disrespect us first. So, yeah, opportunity in that division, no question.
1: Exit up out of Fresca, exit Swollen Dome, the Jason Smith Show with my best friend, Mike Harmon. Time now to find out what's trending in the wide world of sports from special delivery Steve DeSager, who is anxiously awaiting the next great trade deadline deal now that the Twins have decided to grab hold of everything by making two very minor trades.
3: Yeah, Twins get reliever A.J. Minter from the Mets and now pitcher Dean Kramer from Baltimore because they don't have enough pitchers with high ERAs. So the MLB trade deadline comes up on Monday. That'll be August 3rd Monday, by the way. We do have, by the way, two items related to the trade deadline. The fact that the Mets scratched their starting pitcher tonight, Freddy Peralta, from his start. He's likely to be traded. Miami won at the Mets 5-2. And Tigers pitcher Casey Mize was scratched tonight. Detroit, all bullpen game, wound up winning 13-1 at the A's. It was a 2-1 lead going to the eighth. There are two late games. The Red Sox, 8-4 leaders at the Dodgers, bottom of the eighth, thanks to five runs in the seventh from new reliever Cole Irvin, all bullpen game for LA tonight. And Seattle started the evening not that far back in the AL West, 2.5 out. Seattle is losing at home now, giving up 2 in the 7th, 1 in the 8th. It's Minnesota, 5-3 at Seattle. Everything else is final. San Diego, 7-0 winners against San Francisco as the Giants' offense went 2 for 29. Milwaukee won again, 6-2 at the Angels. Angels were tied with Colorado for the worst record in the major leagues. Colorado won 3-1 against Kansas City. Houston with a half-game lead over Texas in the AL West now after beating the Rangers head-to-head 11-2 tonight. Toronto with two in the bottom of the eighth beat St. Louis 3-1. White Sox won. Cleveland lost. Yankees shut out the Cubs today 2-0 with two solo homers. Caitlin Clark in the WNBA late game picked up an assist with about 30 seconds left, so she did finish with a triple-double in the win at Portland, 112-98, 26 points, 10 rebounds, 10 assists. Her Indiana Fever team is 19-10. Dallas was 18-10, but lost at Washington 81-75, despite 23 points from Paige Beckers. And Atlanta is 18-10 after ripping Seattle. Well, 98-89 was the final. Angel Reese, though, 21 points and 13 rebounds. NFL analyst Tony Romo was placed on leave by CBS after his DUI arrest last week. Ex-wide receiver DeAndre Hopkins was hired as an assistant at Georgia Tech. Cameron Young shot a second-round 61 to tie for the lead in Detroit with Patrick Cantlay. And yes, FIFA's president has scrapped his proposal to sell stakes in the World Cup after all that backlash, not only from Europe, but from Asia, from our region, CONCACAF, but the European nations had threatened a boycott of the World Cup over this. So that's a no. In fact, in the statement late tonight, Gianni Infantino, the perhaps outgoing president, said the proposal will not proceed, end quote. Back to you.
2: He tried, though. You know, you mentioned Angel Reese's numbers. Did you see she hit 2 3-point shots tonight?
3: Angel Reese?
2: She had 3 all season long. She hit 2 tonight.
3: Wait a minute, but she missed one on purpose just so she could get the rebound, right?
2: Yeah, at least. Yeah. Crazy. Absolutely insane.
1: Thank you, Steve-O. Mm-hmm. Coming up next, we get into the performance of the night in sports. Keep it here. Jason and Mike, Fox.
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9: How often do you stop to wonder whether you should share something that's revealing, maybe even embarrassing, with a partner, a friend, or even your boss? In her new book called Revealing, The Underrated Power of Oversharing, behavioral scientist Leslie John says doing just that can help you deepen relationships that are vital to your life. We need people to trust us in order to get things like love, friendship, and career success. That's what she told us. When you make yourself vulnerable by revealing something sensitive, it does make other people trust you. In turn, when you ask someone to reveal something about themselves, showing that interest will generally lead someone to like you more. Why? Because people like to be asked about themselves, she says. It also signals that they are discriminating and choosy, but in a good way. I'm Dr. Sanjay Gupta, helping you live a better life.
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16: 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The Earth's wild animals can't speak up when they need help. But we can. Be the voice for those who have no voice. 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
2: White Sox.
0: Best story in baseball, the White Sox. Best story in baseball, without a doubt. Not lying to you. Best story in baseball.
2: But no.
0: Caitlin Clark gets an oh-by-the-way assist with 30 seconds left as part of the Fever's 112-98 win over Portland, giving her a triple-double, I believe just the sixth triple-double in the W this year. 26 points, 10 rebounds, 10 assists. Another game where the Fever blow past the 100-point margin. We talked about this a few days ago with all the daily drama. If they've hit their next level, and it looks like they have, and they can handle this craziness every single day, whether it's the treatment of Caitlin Clark or Sophie Cunningham, whatever it is, the playoffs are going to be a breeze and they're going to win the title. But mainly about Clark, it's gotten past the point where you could say, well, she's been on a heater. It looks like she's hit the next phase of her development as a WNBA player. The last week, she has become spectacular. And we talked about this. There's no better way for the W to get out from under all the Caitlin Clark drama than if she is spectacular every night. And it's an unfair ask, but it's what's expected. It's what's going to keep people around the W. When you have somebody coming in that's supposed to be the combination of Magic and Larry, guess what? Hey, you need to be spectacular. She has been spectacular every single night. Again, another triple-double. And it goes past the... Now, to have a different conversation where usually Caitlin Clark, you get everybody debating over the most popular player in the WNBA. Well, that's Caitlin Clark. The best player in the WNBA. Okay, you want to say Asia Wilson? Good with that. The who's the best player? Who's the MVP? You want to disagree over that? I'm with you. There's a few people out there you could say, wow, look at what they're doing. Look at what Paige Bueckers is doing, lifting the wings the way they are. Olivia Miles is fantastic, but there is no more exciting or watchable player in all of the W than Caitlin Clark. There just isn't. The best players in the W, not nearly as watchable as Caitlin Clark, not nearly as exciting. Other players are great. They're just not as exciting to watch. Caitlin Clark, you see her with the ball and you try to anticipate her court vision and she's just as likely to hit a three from the logo, which she did tonight, as to whip a pass underneath for an easy layup or, you know, go in and get a board that she needs to start the fast break the other way. She is the most watchable. That's why we say she's the show. You know, when you talk about popularity, yeah, of course, off the court, people buying her jerseys, coming to the games. But when you will talk about what's your best thing you can watch on television with a W every night, it's Caitlin Clark. And that's not even close. I don't know that that was always the answer. A lot of it was the hype behind Caitlin Clark for a while. But now there's no other answer than it's Caitlin Clark. And look, we watch every Fever game, right? We watch every game. We watch a lot of WNBA action that's on at night. We get all the late games on here. There is nobody who is a bigger show that is more watchable, that is more exciting than Caitlin Clark.
2: 7-2 were the Fever during this month. You look at what Caitlin Clark tonight was, the efficiency and living at the foul line. 14 of 17 from there. 5 of 9 from the field. 2 for 5 from 3-point range, but gets to your triple-double. And shooting percentage, you know, varies game to game. She's had some monster games. She's had some struggles, but she's healthy and you're finally getting the minutes back up. You're finally getting to see her distribute the basketball. And that's one of the things that's even going back to her time at Iowa was understated, because everybody loves the highlight three. Well, look at all the easy bucket opportunities that she presents on a nightly basis. And tonight, teammates taking care of it. And you look at the fact that you've got 6 straight games. In all of those 7 wins, they went over 100 points.
0: I mean, look, they're now routinely hitting the 100-point mark. Routinely.
2: No, it's 7 of the last 8 games.
0: You know?
2: Yeah.
0: I mean, go back even further than that. It's like 13 out of the last 16 or something like that. Like, I mean, we're getting ready for it. Look, hey, the Knicks won. Indiana won. Wait, Caitlin Clark and the Fever, why not, right? Like, it's that
2: 18 to 1.
0: The W. It's that kind of year of the W, man. I'm telling you, again, if they can, they look like they're hitting their stride now. Yes, there are great teams in the WNBA, but the Fever started out a little slow. You had to get the players all in. Caitlin Clark got dinged up a little bit, but now they are just an absolute machine. And you're getting 13 to 15 from Sophie Cunningham off the bench, still hitting threes, but Clark is the show.
2: Yeah, but Jason,
0: the most exciting player, man.
2: Them winning would kill everybody's narratives.
0: It would.
2: Right? On one side, it's the nobody treats her fairly. She's not going to get a right shot because she's getting beat up. Well, that would be gone.
0: No, it would still be like Brunson.
2: And the other people dismiss her.
0: No, they would still try to find a way to do it like they do to Brunson. Oh, Brunson's too small. Brunson's this. Brunson's that. Yeah.
2: You just hate Becky Hammon.
0: And we'll go find what Becky Hammon has to say after it's all over. That, no, that's what they would do. They would try to find a way around it. We got more on this and more on a big update out of the MLB trade deadline. That's coming up next right here. Jason Smith, Mike Harmon, you are listening to Fox Sports Radio.
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10: 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Only one quarterback in the league had a higher sack percentage, Geno Smith. Then it was Lamar. 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
12: 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Why did he go to Miami? 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If the Knicks didn't win the title this year, I think Giannis would be a New York Knick and Karl Anthony Towns wouldn't be there. Or LeBron might be a New York Knick. But I don't know if you go, I have a chance to decide where I want to go. 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
9: And here's what you need to know.
15: Just one ball game still going in the major leagues tonight. An all bullpen night for the Dodgers, and Boston leads in LA 9-4. Again, ninth inning. Minnesota came back for a 5-3 win at Seattle. The Twins picked up pitcher Dean Kramer from Baltimore. The trade deadline in Major League Baseball is Monday. So pitcher Casey Mize of the Tigers was scratched from his start. Detroit was up 2-1 at the A's going to the 8th. 13-1 Detroit the final. San Diego shut out the Giants 7-0. Colorado 3-1 over Kansas City. And Houston ripped Texas 11-2. Houston now a half game ahead of the Rangers in the AL West. White Sox won. Cleveland lost. Yankees 2-0 over the Cubs today. NFL analyst Tony Romo was placed on leave by CBS after his DUI arrest last week. WNBA triple-double for Caitlin Clark in an Indiana win at Portland. I'm Steve DeSager.
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18: Well-dressed hobo.
17: Where I was real, I got to be honest, I didn't want to say anything during the show, but I really said, you know, right around, you know, first hour of the show we came on, and I said, I got a feeling we're going to get a trade. We're going to get a big trade in baseball before we get off the air
2: tonight. Yeah.
17: Like, it's going to happen. I mean, it hasn't. I don't want to build you up.
2: Boy, you're really getting me excited. Like, we're going to go straight to Steve DeSager for more.
17: Yeah, no. That's why I said it right. That's all I want to say. You know, I've been thinking about getting ice cream right now. Ice cream. Yeah, but we're not going to get it. I just want to tell you. No, I really thought we'd get something late Friday night. A trade would go through because look, you had two big pitchers who are on the trade block, get scratched from their start tonight. Mm-hmm. Freddie Peralta gets scratched. Casey Mize gets scratched. Johnny Mize got scratched. Larry Mize got scratched. So yeah, I really thought, we're going to get something tonight. You like that?
2: That's good. Yeah.
17: I really did think something was going to happen. One of those guys, something was going to happen tonight. And look, it makes sense, obviously, for teams like the Tigers and the Mets to say, all right, we're going to scratch these guys because, mm-hmm, why would we start them when most likely they're going to get traded? And look, we're not having great seasons, so it makes sense. But it really underscores again, right? It really, we talked about this the other night with the when it comes to Tarik Skubal, is that if they were going to keep him, they would have signed him this last offseason, right? They would have given him money, and they wouldn't have gone out and given that ridiculous contract to Framber Valdez. So the Tigers knew this was going to be the last year with Skubal, right? They knew. You're not going to pay two starting pitchers $200+ million. You're not doing that, right? It's not happening. So you knew it was going to happen. Okay. But if the Tigers are good, no problem. They'll hold on to him all season, see what they can do. If he leaves in the offseason, he leaves, right? But here you are, end of July, and the Tigers want to fool themselves that they're contenders. Yes, they're only four games out of a playoff spot, but it doesn't matter where you are out of a playoff spot right now. It matters what your record is. It matters how well you're playing, because by the end of the season, with all these contenders here, somebody's going to get hot. Somebody's going to win between 85 and 90 games, and that's going to be your playoff teams. If you're around 500, sure. Yeah, okay, yeah, yeah, I feel great. I always say the same thing. If you're 500 at the end of July, go for it, right? You've proven that maybe with some additions, you can finish just a few games over 500. If you're seven or eight games under 500 and you are a big winning streak away from just getting to 500, you're not good, right? You're not good. So the Tigers need to sell. And for all of this talk that maybe they won't, they scratch Casey Mize tonight. If they really thought they were going to win, if they really thought they were going to keep Skubal and go for it, he would have pitched tonight. Because you're not trading Mize unless you feel everybody's gone, right? So scratching him tonight, that should be the last bit of evidence anybody needs to go, yeah, Skubal's going to be gone by Monday. Now, reports are they want the moon for him right now, but this is early on a Friday night. The trade deadline is not until Monday, but there's no doubt in my mind this trade is happening. Skubal's going to be somewhere else. We talked about it being the Dodgers. Just get used to that. Get right with that, because it's going to happen. But, you know, all of this, oh, maybe they will, maybe they won't, maybe we're not going to see it. No, Skubal will go. It may be late. They may not get the return they want, which we can get into, but Skubal's going to be gone, and Mize getting scratched night tells you that.
2: Well, let's see. We go through the remaining strength of schedule. Fun. Cubs up at the top. Teams, Cincinnati's one. Your Mets are third, so it can get even worse for you. But just looking at where you're trying to find some help, Cubs being mentioned as one of the big potentials partners for the Tigers, for the Mets, and others to try to add to their starting pitching. But yeah, the scratching of Mize today, I mean, solidifies all of that. They had their opportunity. They had that series against Kansas City, and they fell apart when it looked like you were going to have a run. Skubal's last start stakes him to a big lead. Well, that's not safe. That's not good for anybody. Current Kalshi market, because we love our prediction market, it's not heavy volume, only about $500,000. But the Dodgers are at 40%, Milwaukee at 29 now. Went up from 26 to 29, literally as I was talking and bringing this up. And then Tampa at 10%. So those are your three leaders in the clubhouse. Staying in Detroit is actually up to 8%. It was 5% when we checked on it yesterday. Atlanta sitting, and they've gone up a little bit to 9% as well. So a little bit of potential chaos theory to it all. But yeah, I'm surprised we didn't get some more big swings here, especially when we're looking at the calendar and you're trying to steal every extra start you can, right? If you're going to acquire a guy and you can change the math to get one more start out of him, particularly if you're knowing you're fighting for the back end of your division or solidifying a wild card spot, that you'd want that heavyweight back into your rotation. But here we are, Friday into Saturday morning, and I'm just twiddling my thumbs.
17: You know, and here's the thing about Skubal, and this is going to upset a lot of people, because it's all more about why the Dodgers are going to get him. The Dodgers don't necessarily need to go get Skubal, but
2: you wanted Paul Skeens with him.
17: They're going to get Skubal and Skeens. Every player who begins with his name SK, they're going to get.
2: Yeah, give it time. Give it time.
17: Yeah, they're going to get all those guys. I'm trying to think of another guy SK. They're going to get Skeeter.
2: Scatamoo.
17: Hey, Scatamoo, Scatamoo. Do that backflip. No, don't do that backflip. But we talked about it last night. Look, the Dodgers have a need in their rotation, because when the playoffs come, you don't know if you're going to have Otani. You're hoping you have Blake Snell. Robleski's going to hit his innings limit. You don't know about Tyler Glass. Now you have questions. So you need a pitcher. Okay, great. You want to keep him away from the Brewers or the Phillies. If the Rays go over the top, yeah, okay. But the Dodgers don't just make trades for guys that we're going to rent and then just let go. They trade for guys that they have a present and a future with. And sometimes that's a present and a one-year future. Sometimes it's a present and a five-year future. But with Skubal being, and the Dodgers being the team that Skubal would sign with long-term, okay, guess what? Yeah, the Dodgers, yeah, we'll go in on this guy and we'll find a way to give another guy $300 million. Why not? We're the Dodgers. But the Tigers, they look like they're going to overplay their hand, right? Because coming into this week, I thought, okay, Scooble's going to go first. Teams are going to want to keep him on his normal pitching schedule, which he would probably have to be gone by tonight to, for him to pitch, you know, 3 days from now. When you talk about a trade and meeting the media and getting used to throwing again and back into his routine. So you want to keep him on his normal schedule as possible. But now it's going to be a little bit later. So, okay. But I thought he would be the first guy to go, and then the rest of the starting pitching market would follow after, which would be Peralta, would be Casey Mize, would be a couple of other guys, right? That's what I thought it would be. But now, with the reports out that they want way more than anybody expects, the Dodgers can afford to stay in it because, again, they don't absolutely need it. Like, they need it, but they don't need it like some other teams do. So, you know what? We can stay in it till the end and be the last phone call. And this is where the Tigers are going to overplay their hand, because if they're saying we want the moon, you are risking other teams saying, well, we need somebody. We love Scooble. But boy, if you want that much, you know what? I'm OK giving up a hell of a lot less for Freddie Peralta. Right. I'm OK giving up a hell of a lot less for Casey Mize or whatever other pitcher I want to go get. I'm more than okay with that. So what's going to happen is those teams that need starting pitchers, the Phillies, the Brewers, the Rays, all the, they're going to go get their guys next couple of days. And when Monday comes, Tigers are going to sit around going, ooh, Dodgers are the only team that needs them. And all of a sudden that offer is going to come way down and it's not going to be what they expected because they're going to play the market too long. They want it. You have to trade Scooble when his value is at his absolute highest. And his value is at its highest when nobody's come off the board. Because this is when everybody feels like they're in it and nobody changes their plans, right? You're not missing out on anybody else right now, right? You're not missing out on anybody because nobody's been traded and Scooble is out there. But if you feel like this is going to be something that goes till Monday, guess what? Teams are going to unplug. I know I would. I would say, well, everybody wants to be in on Scooble. Only one team's getting him. It might not be us. And if it's not us, boy, I'm screwed. I didn't go get anybody because I put all my eggs in the basket to go get him. Like when, you know, when LeBron would come up for free agency in the decision, all these teams went in, we're trading, we're waiting, we're going to visit LeBron and we're going to go see him and all of these things. And when that happened, I said, this is a bad strategy because you're going to miss out on other pieces that might work as well or close to as well. And if you don't get LeBron, because only one team's getting him, everybody else is coming up short. One team's getting him and there's six or seven teams in it on him. Guess what? Then you're screwed. So, you know, while he's still the top and nobody else is gone, yes, Tariq Scooble is, we can play this game now. But if you're going to tell me, hey, it would cost way too much, other teams are going to go, yeah, okay, we'll call you back on Monday if he's still there. And the Tigers are going to find their suitors dropping off, and they're not going to get as much. The Dodgers are going to walk in and go, oh, this is what we have to give up? Yeah, great. Hey, awesome. Feeling great about things. Congratulations, everybody.
2: Well, the other thing is trying to figure out the legitimacy, leak, who did it, why, whatever, related to the, well, he's only interested in signing a long-term extension with the Dodgers. Now, obviously, they've got the biggest war chest, the history of winning, all the division runs, the last two World Series, all of these things there. But for all the remaining GMs that might have been looking to ante up, you're not going to spend as much time looking into this because you're going to have to give up too much short term for what we're going to get him to town and sell him that he wants to be here. Like, all right, everybody, I need you to brainstorm about what prospects we got to give up, but we got to sell them on the city. We got that coffee place that we really like, right? We could take them there. That'll be fun. They do those foam pictures on the top. That'll be great. And the aquarium's really nice. I mean, what are you doing? Like, you're not. If legitimately you don't think you're going to be able to land him long term, all your scouting, all of your efforts get doubled back into Mize, Peralta, and everybody else. Like, so you're not even playing in that game, which means the Dodgers get to sit back and wait for it to come to them, which means they don't have to give up the best of the prospects. They don't have to give up the major league ready guys. Now, we talked about it yesterday. It was something I heard on our Dodgers flagship AM570. They were talking about Lauer, who's been fantastic for them. You know, a guy that they found for some human monies And they're 9-0 in games he's started. He becomes a luxury and a trade. Hey, we'll take Mize off your hand. Here, you got a guy that's more than serviceable. We fixed whatever the glitch was, and he can come in and he can help you out. And now you're parlaying him back into either prospects or into a Mize, Peralta, or another deal. So Dodgers, you know, the organization that does it right keeps getting stronger. But the fact that Skubal allegedly doesn't want to sign with all these other teams really changes their math and their approach as well.
17: Exit out about a fresca, exit Swollen Dome, the Jason Smith Show with my best friend, Mike Harmon. Now, the thing is that when you look at these moves that could be made, right? We're talking so much about Skubal and where he could go in the Dodgers. Like, just below this, like, really, like, just below this, and even though, you know, they won tonight, there is no team that needs to make a move for at least two big-time hitters more than the Yankees. I don't understand how this is just as big a deal as the Dodgers potentially getting Skubal where Skubal goes, because the Yankees, their pitching is phenomenal, right? Their starting pitch, they got their guys back, or their guys are almost all the way back. They have no problems right now in the pitching department, but boy, they got the lowest batting average in the league since Aaron Judge got hurt. And I know you're questioning, oh, when is Aaron Judge going to come back? Maybe a little bit later. The American League is still there for you, man. It is still there. Right. No, your record might not be what it is, but you're getting in as a wild card. You get Aaron Judge back. Yeah, you can do a lot of damage in the American League. You'll probably wind up being the co-favorites if you make a couple of moves. And oh, by the way, if you make a couple of moves and then Aaron Judge does come back, look out. And you need new hitters anyway, because what are you going to do? Just continue to trot Volpe and Dominguez and these guys out there when they've shown you for the last 3 years, hey, we're not Derek Jeter, right? We're not Mariano Rivera. Mm-hmm. We're not Andy Pettit. We're not Bernie Williams. I mean, this is not the Yankees, that Yankee fans and Brian Cashman still think it's like the 90s where, hey, we're going to bring our guys up and they're going to be great. And after like 3-4 years, it's like, dude, these guys are not that good, man. They're not. You've given them enough opportunity. It's time to go out and get what you need. And the Yankees are at a crying need for hitting. I mean, it's just, even if you don't even go crazy, but just get a couple of guys that can hit, I don't know, 250. It would look like you're getting Ted Williams. You just need to make a couple of moves like that, and maybe things get a lot better for you.
2: Suddenly you have that opportunity, and the division race is going to be fun to watch come down to the wire. We'll see what the Rays do over the weekend. But, yeah, your point about the Yankees, right? We've seen Joe Adell. His name has popped up as a potential trade prospect here out to New York. You're relying on Goldschmidt. I mean, it's really been Ben Rice. I mean, the guy that should get a bit more attention than he has, because Judge has been gone forever. Stanton, I can't remember the last game he actually played in. And go on down the line, you know, Dominguez and Volpe being the disappointments, to where you've even got Derek Jeter and A-Rod talking about them the last couple of weeks, and the failures of the youth movement. I mean, Brian Cashman, boy, you want to talk about a guy, and look, their team, the record would say, well, why would you ever talk about the hot seat for him or Boone? It's like, because you got to finish the job, man. You get, like, with that much payroll, with that much base talent, at some point, you got to finish the work. And so for Cashman, I'd be very curious the next 72 hours what transpires there. You got a lot of light hitters in that lineup right now, and you're banking on guys to go 6 or 7 scoreless each and every time out. Man, that's just bad and fuzzy math when it's all said and done.
17: Exit out about a fresca, exit Swollen Dome. Jason Smith, Mike Harmon, live from the Fox Sports Radio studios. Again, we'll keep you updated throughout the rest of the show, Steve DeSager, if we do get a move before the end of the show tonight. But straight ahead, we got a big story out of the NFL. Keep it right here. Jason and Mike, this is Fox Sports Radio.
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22: A better life with Dr. Sanjay Gupta.
23: They say consistency is key, but sometimes you just got to switch it up. A new study out of Harvard School of Public Health found that varying your exercise routine could add years to your life. What exercise someone did didn't matter much. What did matter was that all the exercises together worked all the muscle groups in their body. Now, an added benefit to changing things up is it can help you push through the plateau effect. That's when your body gets so efficient at doing something that you actually stop getting better at it. And we know from previous research that specializing in any one sport at a young age can make someone actually more prone to injury. And as experts we talk to point out, even elite athletes switch up things with their workouts, making sure to target strength, cardio, flexibility, balance, and doing that every single week. I'm Dr. Sanjay Gupta, helping you live a better life.
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0: and Mike Harmon.
1: You selfish bastard.
2: Living young and wild. Keep that in there.
0: A triple-double tonight for Caitlin Clark. Her extended great play continues. Fever beat the Fire tonight, 112-98, another 100-point game. Sellout for Portland tonight, their biggest crowd record for them in their short existence here. Nearly 20,000 people at the game to watch Indiana win this by 14. And I mean, it's crazy that you're thinking about this with NFL teams in camp and baseball trade deadline coming up. But tell you what, Mike Harmon, that Fever Lynx game on Sunday, that's getting a lot of run. That's going to be the big must-see sporting event of this weekend, seeing the two first place teams. And Caitlin Clark has been red hot. And now, you know, the top of MVP, got Olivia Miles as well. And Collier is back from Minnesota. Like, all of a sudden, like, Minnesota and Indiana, you see ESPN is running the promo for this. You're like, yeah, that's the big sporting event of the weekend. It's crazy, but it's happening.
3: Well, big time opportunity. Last week was a lot of flag football on my television, which was kind of entertaining. Okay. Look, you had some of the high school championships, some great dimes being thrown to the back of the end zone. We were highlighting it a little bit on Sunday morning, but
0: You bet it? You bet it, didn't you? You bet the flag football.
3: I found a couple of markets. I'm not going to lie.
0: Did you really bet flag football?
3: No. God, no.
0: Come on, man. You just said you found a couple of markets. I don't know. What'd you bet?
3: It's
0: theater
3: of the mind. And the answer is no.
0: I bet that the flag will be pulled on the left side of this guy's body instead of the right side of this guy's body.
3: I have not placed a wager on anything outside of horse racing and trading cards in quite some time. But the reality is you're looking at the baseball trade deadline is all fine and good. And the market does what it does on a daily basis. There's not a lot of fluctuations. We talked with Todd Furman earlier until we start getting right towards the end of the regular season and into the playoffs. No juice there. You're not doing much more than looking at some over under totals and kind of, really looking at some of the unders. If you're looking into the NFL futures, but here you've got live action. I mean, some big time games, big output, and certainly for the WNBA, I would be curious to see what percentage of games have hit the over, because defense at a premium. You need some defensive specialists out there. But I will tell you this, for Sunday's game at the Target Center in Minneapolis, Minnesota, you're getting $140.
0: Oof,
3: and it looks like you're in the parking lot.
0: Oh, wow. Okay.
3: You want to sit more towards center court, but still in the second level, you're talking about $200. You want to get down into the first level. Not the greatest of sight lines, but you're getting closer to $300 for that. If you want to sit closer towards center court down there, now we start getting into the 2000.

0: the body cam video, suspected of driving under the influence, three citations in the Milwaukee County Sheriff's Office following his traffic stop. And he's been placed on leave. And the quote is, Tony Romo is on leave from his role at CBS until further notice. Don't be surprised if you have seen the last of Tony Romo on CBS. Because as soon as this story broke that they placed him on leave, and right away they announced J.J. Watt is promoted to the A-team. Whoa. Okay, I get it, because I like the fact that there are still standards where you embarrass the Shield, you don't protect the Shield, there's going to be consequences, right? Like if you get a DUI or an OWI. I like that, but I did not think that at all for CBS. When they announce it, and they announce that he's on leave, and that J.J. Watt's promoted to the top team, it's not like Romo had a game on Sunday. Their next game is not until August 28th, and then they their game after that is September 13th, which is the opening week for them of the regular season in the NFL. So it's not like, hey, Romo's got a bunch of games coming up, they had to make a decision. You had a whole month to wait to see how things go with Romo and where things are at. But you've decided right away to say, yep, till further notice. And not only that, we're naming our replacement for a game that's not going to take place for a month. Okay. When I saw this, I said, okay, how many years and how much money is left on Tony Romo's contract? And it's 4 years and about $75 million. When I saw this, I said, CBS is trying to find a way to get out of the Tony Romo business. They're done with him for whatever reason, and they want to move on, and they're trying to find a way to say, well, do we still have to pay him? Can we move on? What does this do? Let's take a look at the fine print, because when Romo came into the league as a broadcaster, he was incredible, right? It's been a decade for Romo now.
1: That's crazy to think about.
0: Right? I mean, it feels like it's up, but he's been around a decade. And he shows up, and his penchant for being able to predict plays, what's going to happen. This is going to be a deep out here. This is going to be a post pattern. This is going to be an off-tackle run. And the precision with which he's able to do that was incredible. And you know that it's not just something nobody ever tried before, because there's other quarterbacks who are analysts. They can't do it. Right. So, okay, this is something that he could do. And he was a huge star, but he's a big star right away. And just like it is in sports, sometimes you're a big star right away. Do you work as hard as you need to? Do you still keep up the work ethic? The last few years, Tony Romo's been a punchline. Right. Every time you look, when Tony Romo was trending on social media, it's because he says something that people scratch their head and you're like, what is Tony Romo saying? There's reports he doesn't work as hard. He just kind of shows up. You can see it in his back and forth with Jim Nantz. He's quite not the same, not quite the same broadcaster that he was. Supposedly CBS had a conversation with him about what he needs to do and working, and you don't know. And maybe they're done with him, but what can you do? The guy's got a contract. He shows up. He's professional. He does the job. Just because we don't like it doesn't mean we can find a way to get rid of him. But this absolutely smacks of executives who don't really know social media, and when they see Tony Romo trending, go, oh man, if I have to go on my social media account and see people making fun of Tony Romo anymore, we can't have this. Well, okay, it's not like Tony Romo's going on social media and embarrassing you. You don't like his takes on the NFL. He's saying this, all right, but he's still bringing attention to the games. But that doesn't matter, because you see places like ESPN or CBS, they pay a lot of attention to what people say about people on social media. Certain people that they want to pay attention to. And the fact that Romo is not quite the same broadcaster, who knows what things are going on behind closed doors, but now the fact that so quickly they have decided to put him on leave, and when there's no game for a month, and name a replacement until further notice. Yeah, I'm thinking they want out of the Tony Romo business. They want out of paying him the rest of his contract, or they'll have a settlement of some kind where, okay, what if we pay Tony Romo half his contract? Can we say goodbye? Can we pay him $36 million? Everything goes away. He's done. Can we do that? Like, can we get out of this now and have our new guys come in, right? Whether it's going to be J.J. Watt or somebody else. Like, I look at this and I go, I'm not going to be surprised if we've seen the last of Romo on CBS.
1: Yeah, I mean, a lot of contracts have the morality clause or some derivation of it. You know, don't embarrass us, yourself, and here's all the means and venues by which you're prohibited from doing so. Disparagement, commentary, all of those things, right? That you go through. And with Tony Romo's contract, it gave them the open. We talk about it from

0: a performance standpoint. I mean,
1: his performance again,
0: it's a decade, which is just insane. But the last couple of years, and you talk about turnover within the league and the coaches that you knew and players that you knew, and you evaluated how they scheme things up, you know, while you're still playing for the Cowboys, and then you're done and they all cycle out of the league. Well, you've got to adjust, and you got to put in the work for the new guys, the new coordinators, the new head coaches, the new philosophies, the change of the game, all of that. And maybe he didn't. I at least that's been the reputation. And certainly, look, you all can go do the social media searches if you want. You can also think back to the last time you were watching games that he was broadcasting. Were there a lot of head scratcher moments? Yeah, I think there were. Not just, wow, Jim. Things that beyond
1: Jim,
0: that.
1: Jim, I just got put on leave, Jim, they put me on leave. What does that mean, Jim? Call me back, Jim, call me back.
0: But it escalates quickly, right? To the point of, all right, here's JJ Watt. Not, hey, we're evaluating. He needs some time away. They don't have anything until the third week of preseason games, which is still a month away. Yeah. And then you got several weeks before their opener. What is it? The 13th, right? I mean, it's about as late as it could be. All of that you didn't need to make a move here. So you're getting out in front of whatever other PR part of it. You're taking, the opportunity to look into the particulars of the contract and try to hit that settlement, try to get out of it altogether somewhere in there. Or you just pay it off and just say, hey, that agreement, that relationship is done. But the fact that it was handled so quickly, and look, and the videos went viral of the sobriety tests and everything else. So, you know, that's certainly in certain rooms is not going to play. And CBS has always been regarded as, you know, the mature, more conservative when it comes to news and reporting. I'm thinking of Andy Rooney at the end of my 60 Minutes all those years ago. But you know what I mean? Like, even, you know, the programming, you know, yeah, you had some irreverent comedies along the way, but for the most part, what were the demographics? Here's Murder, She Wrote, you know, and all of that. So for CBS to make this move, I'm curious what the pressures were, right? When you're talking about sponsors, you're talking about internal discussions about where your product was heading anyway, because you've got more competitors in the space. When you talk about Netflix, you talk about Prime, talk about the other competition for seats at the table, that, you know, wherever you can get lean in one party. And I don't know what J.J. Watt's going to make, but if he makes, say, 2/3 of what Tony Romo does or whatever the math is, that's a couple of million dollars that can be spent on bidding for one more game or rounding out the rest of your crew.
2: Well, the thing is that's why this strikes me as they're seeing this as an opportunity to move on from Romo, because again, this game is something that's a month away, yeah. Right? Like, it's not like, are you really worried about sponsors? Because all they would say is, hey man, it's the end of July. We don't have it. This game isn't until the end of August. What are you worried about? Don't worry. Everything's going to be fine. People will forget about this. And honestly, if Tony Romo was back on the air at the end of August, right? If he had a game on Sunday and CBS put him on, okay, I could see it where, man, you really put him right on the air after this? Like, you didn't anything? Mm-hmm. Like, I understand that. But if he went back on the air at the end of August, is there going to be a big uproar of, oh, Tony Romo can't do this game?
0: No.
2: Right? No, of course
0: not. At all.
2: Or let's just say, let's say you took him off the preseason game, because what does it really matter, right? You take him off the preseason game and you say he comes back on September 13th. Would it really be that big a deal? Of course not.
0: Only to those that their business is to be the loud.
2: Yeah.
0: Minority.
2: And his court date isn't until September 21st. I'm wondering if they're going to say, you're out until your court date. Whoa, whoa, whoa. You're talking about 2 weeks into the regular season now. And this is where they can see, well, what was the reaction to J.J. Watt? What were the mm-hmm. ratings of the game? Well, you know, whatever inner polls they want to take or inner.
0: I'm sorry, did you say Interpol? I don't think international policing's part of this.
2: whatever type of inside CBS info they could take about JJ Watt, how he works with Jim Nantz. Hey, do you like JJ? All this, like, I'm wondering if that's going to be it. Like, he's going to be out until his court appearance. And like, again, this looks like just, oh, okay. And again, I love the fact that there are still standards that when something like this happens, you could do this. But at the same time, I don't see it that way. I see it as, hey, this is an opportunity for us to see if we can get out of the Tony Romo business. Right? That's kind of what this looks like.
0: No, that's it. That seize that opportunity.
2: Time now to find out what's trending in the wide world of sports from a guy who keeps hitting refresh on the phrase Scooble and Dodgers. It's special delivery, Steve DeSager.
3: Yeah, this is not a trade deadline night, ladies and gentlemen. MLB trade deadline is Monday, which is August the 3rd already, by the way, Monday. But Tigers pitcher Casey Mize was scratched from his start. Detroit led 2-1 at the A's going to the 8th. 13-1 Tigers the final. The Mets scratched starting pitcher Freddie Peralta from his game tonight. He'll likely be traded. Miami beat the Mets 5-2 in New York. The Rangers activated shortstop Corey Seager. He'd missed a month with a bad back, had two hits, but Houston at home beat up Texas 11-2. Houston is the first place team in the AL West now, half game ahead of the Rangers. Colorado and Milwaukee with wins. San Diego shut out the Giants 7-0, holding San Francisco to 2-for-29 at the plate. All bullpen game for the Dodgers in LA. Boston got 5 in the 7th to beat the Dodgers 9-4. Shohei Ohtani, the DH, returned after missing one game with a sore knee. He, for LA, had a 2-run homer in the 5th for a lead. Minnesota won at Seattle in a comeback 5-3. The Twins got pitcher Dean Kramer from Baltimore. By the way, I mentioned Boston with a road win starting the weekend series. This ends the month of July. The Red Sox finished 21-4 this month, their best winning percentage in a full month in franchise history. Toronto got 2 runs in the bottom of the 8th and beat St. Louis 3-1. Atlanta over Washington 6-2, beating Foster Griffin, who had been 12-2 this year. Baltimore with 4 runs bottom of the 8th beat Philadelphia 6-4. Phil slugger Kyle Schwarber returned, went 0-2 with 2 walks. He'd been out with an illness this week. Cincinnati 8, Pittsburgh 7. Each team scored 3 runs in the 8th. The starter for the Pirates, Paul Skeens, went 4 innings, 5 runs allowed, no decision. Cleveland lost at home 4-1 to Arizona, just 3 hits for the Guardians. And the White Sox now have a 3-game lead in the AL Central. White Sox won 6-1 at Tampa Bay, despite a 30th homer this year for the Rays' Junior Caminero. The loss to Nick Martinez, who gave up 4 homers to the White Sox in his 6 innings. He had been 10-2. The Yankees, with 2 solo homers today, beat the Cubs at Wrigley Field 2-0. Yankees are second in the AL East, 2.5 back of the Rays. Yes, NFL analyst Tony Romo was placed on leave by CBS after his DUI arrest last week. Falcons quarterback Tua Tagovailoa again only participated in individual drills due to his back tightness. Packers tight end Tucker Kraft was activated off the PUP list. Ex-wide receiver DeAndre Hopkins was hired as an assistant at Georgia Tech. Cameron Young shot a second round 61 to tie for the lead in Detroit. WNBA wins for Atlanta and Washington. Indiana took the late game at Portland 112-98. Caitlin Clark, a triple-double, 26 points, 10 rebounds, 10 assists. Back to you.
2: Thank you, Steve-O. The Jason Smith Show with my best friend, Mike Harmon. Well, with the MLB trade deadline fast approaching on Monday, the most alarming performance of the night coming up next right here. 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
13: 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And there is perhaps no movement more fundamental than walking. 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
1: Hey, Tyshirt. Scarier movie, Obsession or Primate?
2: Oh, Primate.
0: Tigers fans right now. Hey, we got a Tigers fan on the line. Can you play a Tiger? What are Tigers fans hoping happens with Tariq Skubal? What are they hoping he does?
3: Stay!
0: All right. I mean, there you go. That's what Tigers fans want. They want him. They want him.
1: I like that scream, though. I think I might try to do that in the streets and see how people respond.
0: I think you'll get, you know what? Here's what I want you to do. I want you to record that with your phone and then send it to me.
1: Okay.
0: I want to see it.
1: All right, we'll see if we can pull that off.
0: So ahead of the trade deadline, all the talk is about Tariq Skubal, right? Obviously so. Best pitcher in Major League Baseball. Look, the last 3 years, the two best pitchers that everybody is foaming at the mouth to get on their team, Skubal and Paul Skeens. And these are two guys going in absolutely different directions this year, right? Skubal, we're waiting to see how that goes. Tonight, Paul Skeens gets lit up again, and his ERA now for the year stands near 4. It is not a great year for Skeens. He is getting hit, and if you want to get on social media, you've seen a lot of people talking about, well, here's where his arm slot is, his mechanics are a little off. Okay, that happens to pitchers. All the best, once in a while, they get into some sort of groove, and before you know it, your mechanics are out of whack. Like, I remember Jacob deGrom was always that kind of guy, going every couple of starts, he goes back and look to make sure he's repeating his motion. But the biggest thing, and this is a huge concern after tonight, and this sucks because the Pirates are competing for the playoffs, sitting around 500. But you look at the number of times that Paul Skeens has thrown a pitch at 98 miles an hour this season compared to his 50-some-odd starts up until this year. It is mind-boggling. He, up until this year, he averaged about 30 pitches a game over 98 miles an hour, right? Like that's sometimes up in the high 40s, sometimes, about 27, 28, but he was able to throw that kind of gas. This year, he hasn't hit 10 since his second start of the year. His last 4 starts, he has not thrown one pitch at 98 miles an hour. His near 100 mile an hour fastball is now coming in about 94. This is the biggest of red flags, and it could be as simple as a little bit of a dead arm. But man, I'll tell you, Mike, after tonight, this scheme story, which started to spread big time tonight, I think if you're the Pirates, you definitely have to look into shutting him down maybe the next couple of times during the rotation, figuring out his mechanics, and giving his arm some time to bounce back. Maybe it's as simple as a dead arm. You don't want it to be something even worse, because he's just not been good. He's been so hittable this year.
1: Right.
0: And you want to fix him for the stretch run, but you also want to fix him for next year. But that's the biggest thing. You get hit, you have a bad year, you don't locate, you drop an arm slot. That's something that can get fixed. But when you see someone lose this kind of miles an hour off their fastball, that's a big deal. And at the very least, I expect him to sit him the next time through the rotation, maybe the next 2 times, where he throws a little bit off the field and they let him rest and see if his arm bounces back, because this is a really big red flag.
1: Yeah, no, difficult season, 9-9, right? He's only 1 win off of what he had all last year, but the ERA double at this point. We're looking at a 4. The hit rate is up. Strikeout to walk, still fine, but leaving the ball in the zone and getting hammered with more regularity. You're not seeing a lot of zeros being put up on the board. I don't think he's gone a start without at least 2 earned runs in about 2 months. So, I mean, it's been a stretch. And the Pirates, and that's one of the more compelling, fun, a why not us kind of moments, but also you need your ace right. He's under control through 29, so still plenty of outings as a member of the Pirates before we start looking at the inevitability, as some would say, of him being in another uniform. But you got to go figure it out. Structurally, is something, is he tipping? Is dead arm, as you alluded to? What's gone in the mechanics, and in where he's at mentally at this point, because he's not hitting those upper registers. We're seeing guys do it routinely, right? How effortlessly I got that word out too. Mizorowski's doing it there in Milwaukee. We've seen Sasaki turn the corner for the Dodgers after a rough start to the season. So to see Paul Skeens struggling, it's a huge loss, right? Because he's one of the faces that's kind of broken through on, you know, Livy Dunn certainly helping through that. But to have an ace for the Pirates, you know, it's a little bit of a breakthrough. And now he's dare I say, just a guy.
0: Yeah, I mean, he's giving you, this year has been what an average team would expect or a below average team would expect out of their third or fourth starter.
1: Yeah.
0: Right? Like wins and losses, forget. Like I can't really count those for pitchers anymore just because how much things have changed. But he's not the same guy. I mean, you look at his ERA, you look at how he's getting hit, you look at the earned runs he's giving up. It's really something, man. I hope, cross my fingers, hope everything is okay. But man, you got to sit him for a while. Like you got to get him back going. Exit Albata Fresca, exit Swollen Dome. From Mike, I'm Jason. Coming up next, it's FNA on FSR. So please
3: stay.
0: Fox. We are.
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0: This is kind of on brand for Argentina because of the way they play. And after the game, I mean, you're talking a player throwing a punch, a coach throwing a punch, turning away from the team when they get the trophy, and not talking after the game. Everything else you've ever seen with bad sportsmanship and guys not shaking hands, guys not wanting to talk, Cam Newton after the Super Bowl, whatever it was, that's nothing compared to this. This makes Argentina look so bad. They're looking such sore losers and babies that when things don't go our way, we can't even control our emotions. Like all the goodwill, everything Argentina's built up, this is what they're known for now. This hissy fit that they had at the end of the game where they got emotional, they got violent. You've never seen a team be that unsportsmanlike after a game ever.
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20: The Houston Astros moved a half game ahead of Texas in the AL West standings. Houston ripped the Rangers 11-2. Milwaukee won again 6-2 at the Angels. Boston over the Dodgers 9-4 in LA with 5 runs in the 7th. San Diego shut out the Giants 7-0. Minnesota came back to win at Seattle 5-3. The Twins got pitcher Dean Kramer from Baltimore. By the way, Tigers pitcher Casey Mize was scratched from his start Friday night with the trade deadline coming Monday. Tigers led 2-1 at the A's going to the 8th, 13-1 Detroit, the final. White Sox won, Cleveland lost, Yankees shut out the Cubs 2-0. Ex-wide receiver DeAndre Hopkins was hired as an assistant at Georgia Tech. NFL analyst Tony Romo was placed on leave by CBS after his DUI arrest last week. WNBA Indiana won at Portland. Caitlin Clark, a triple-double. I'm Steve DeSager.
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35: 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Kevin Figures and Adam Osley.
36: That's right. Another edition of FNA on FSR. It is me, Kevin Figures, and he, Adam Oslin, at KFig1 is where you can find me on X. Adam is at Follow Adam A on X.
37: Good to be back. Another Friday night, taking you into early Saturday morning. Maybe it's already there for you on the East Coast, right. But we got a good show for you. Are you surprised? You shouldn't be, okay?
38: Surprise, mother...
37: This is what we do here. And we got good guests, and we got a lot of NFL talk coming your way this week because we are creeping closer to kick off of the 2026 NFL season.
36: I feel like this is around the time of year where everything is like a slow crawl. You get excited for the start of training camp, but then you're like, okay, when did the first preseason game start? Then after about the first series and a half of the preseason game, you're like, all right, well, I'm done with this crap. When does the regular season start?
37: Yeah, especially because we're down to 3 preseason games now.
36: Right.
37: So we don't even get 4. But does that mean we get more from the starters or less from the starters in preseason?
36: It depends on how you look at it. Well, what's happening now, Adam, too, and it's only going to get worse or better depending on how you choose to look at it. When the NFL, not if, when the NFL goes to an 18-game regular season, we're going to end up going down to 2 preseason games. But what teams are doing now to account for the fact that they've lost a game is they're doing inter-squad scrimmages. So a lot of these inter-squad scrimmages that happen, this is when a lot of your ones face the other ones. But it's not full contact. You're not tackling to the ground. At least you're not supposed to.
37: Yeah.
36: You're not pissing off somebody like Aaron Donald who comes out of a pile and starts swinging helmets at people and stuff like that.
37: That'll happen. Kyle Turley, too.
36: Right, exactly. Well, Kyle Turley, that's all the roid rage in the world.
37: A little bit.
36: So what's going to end up happening is we're going to get rid of another preseason game, and they're just going to start televising and throwing sponsorships around these inter-squad scrimmages. That's probably what's going to end up happening here in the next 5 years, whenever the 18th game gets implemented.
37: Who told you that? Mike Florio? Who had that? Was that NFL talk or whatever?
36: Basically, Pro Football Talk, sure. Yeah.
39: NFL! Get
36: just kind of connecting dots. Well, look, they're going to try to make money however they can.
1: Yeah.
36: They open training camp practices, and it's sponsored by somebody, and they're selling concessions, and they got cheerleaders out there. So they're treating these practices as if they're games.
1: Spaceballs 2, The Search for More Money. Is that what the new one's being called? Well, that's what they teased it from the original.
36: I just, all of a sudden last week, and it might have been even been last week during the show, I just see all these videos of Rick Moranis floating around. I'm like, what the hell is this about?
1: He's back.
36: First of all, I had no idea that he, and thankfully he's still alive, but it's like he's been off the grid for 25 years.
1: Well,
36: like,
1: I guess, sadly, his wife died from cancer, and he became a stay-at-home dad, and felt that was more fulfillment than working in the movie industry, which was hell.
36: I would say so. Talk about priorities, my God.
1: But yeah, I haven't seen him since Little Giants outside of one episode. Yeah. No, not even an episode. A commercial with Ryan Reynolds for like some Mint Mobile app thing, or I don't know.
36: Was it like a leaf in there? Was it like a Honey, I Shrunk the Kids spoof kind of thing that they were doing or something?
1: They at least were being comedic because it's Ryan Reynolds and he's being somewhat sarcastic and snarky.
36: Take these guys and try to reprise like old roles from old films or something like that. So that would make the most sense. But yeah, I see Rick Moranis and all of a sudden, 50 years later, here comes Spaceballs 2. Adam knows my favorite is when we have sequels that are done decades after the original.
1: Always works out.
36: Doesn't it?
1: Okay, maybe just one time, and that would be the new Blade Runner, and that's about it.
36: Okay, so you were not... I haven't seen Maverick. Obviously, I'm late to the game on a lot of films, but I mean...
1: I'm late to the game on that one.
36: Oh, so you haven't seen it.
1: Here's the problem.
36: Because a lot of people loved it.
1: Well, I wanted to go see it. I missed the boat because once it was out of theaters, I'm like, well, I got to go to the theater to see a movie like this. I don't have the 7.1 surround sound or the 8.1 where they got sound on your ceiling now.
36: Just do a rent-a-center. Is that still a thing? You just do a rent-a-center and do it for the movie and then take it all back?
1: I can't afford rent-a-center, Kevin. That's where I'm at in life right now. But no, I'll wait for it to come back in the theaters when the next Maverick comes out, which is probably not that far away.
36: In 2050 at that point. So then at that point, it'll just be straight up AI Tom Cruise.
1: It shouldn't take that long. You know? Danger Zone.
36: Yeah, exactly.
1: Rip Iceman. Yeah, R.I.P. Val Kilmer.
36: Yeah, we have a big show, as Adam mentioned tonight. We have Vinny Bonsignor from the California Post. He is their senior NFL columnist, covering all the California teams. So we'll talk a little bit of Raiders, about the 49ers. Kyle Shanahan's situation gets more and more bizarre. So we'll talk.
1: Ask Rob Parker.
36: Yeah, we'll talk more about that. We have our continuing previews of the NFL divisions. This week we will do the NFC North after doing the NFC West last week.
1: This is a great series. I'm surprised we're staying in the NFC. What type of NFC bias is this, Kevin? I'm surprised you didn't make me talk about the NFC South, considering the Panthers are dropping like flies in training camp right now and our season is already over.
36: Well, I mean, you could have argued that before the injuries, but yeah, losing one of their key receivers who was going to compete for a spot this year, he's out for the season. It's been rough.
1: Yeah,
36: the training camp literally just started like last week.
1: You don't know what it's like rooting for a team that sucks, Kevin. You only root for the Raiders.
36: Absolutely don't. The team that Vinny Bonsignor covered for the past seven seasons, so we'll talk about the Raiders extending out of California and into Las Vegas with a quarterback situation there with Kirk Cousins being announced, at least as of now, being the starting quarterback. So we'll get into that coming up as well. We will talk about the players in the NFL that have the most pressure, the heaviest weight on their shoulders going into this season coming up on the final hour. And we'll get you guys' take on that coming up as well.
1: All right, let's get to first stuff.
2: Let's go. It's go time.
3: Let's run.
2: First off.
1: Is it true? Did Halley's Comet pass tonight? The Dodgers lost a game?
36: They lost to the white-hot Boston Red Sox, who, they have a 21-4 month, I think it was.
1: Are they stealing signs
36: again? The month of July.
1: Are they cheating again? Is Alex Cora still there?
36: Yeah, I mean, Carlos Beltran, I was like, hey, I'm in the Hall of Fame now. It doesn't matter. You can't do anything to me. I'm already in. I'll steal whatever the hell I want.
1: Yeah. Well, the Dodgers may be stealing a pitcher coming up.
36: If you want to call it that. I mean, obviously, Tarek Skubal is the prize here at the trade deadline coming up on Monday. And the Dodgers, pretty much consensus by all the insiders and executives around the league, believe the Dodgers are going to be the ones to end up landing him, mainly because they just have the most amount of resources.
1: Yeah.
36: And the least to lose.
1: That's how it's been for some time now. And the rest of baseball is crying out to the baseball gods asking why. Why have you forsaken us for the Dodgers here?
36: Yeah.
1: Who, the rich are getting richer?
36: Yeah. I mean, I will say, like, people are pointing to the Dodgers as the favorites, but not because, like, they're the evil empire that just buys championships, because this is different. It's like, they're so well run and they devote so many resources to their minor league system. So they can have a lot of guys. They have, I think, 9 outfielders who are in their top like 50 prospects or something like that.
1: Seems good.
36: They have such a glut of top outfield prospects. that they were talking about trading some of these guys for other prospects from other organizations just so that they don't lose them in the Rule 5 draft. It's like, we don't even have enough room on our 40-man roster to accommodate some of these guys who are so talented, and we don't want to lose them from nothing. So we might just go ahead and trade them for somebody else, whether it's Skubal or minor leaguers in another system. That's how deep their minor league system is.
37: Our cup runneth over. And yeah, baseball players still wear cups, at least a catcher, right? is that the cup that's running over right now? Like, I gotta say this though. We talked about it a little bit earlier in the week with, Rogan and Rodney. We were in for Fred, both of us together.
36: Our local affiliate, AM570 LA Sports. Yes.
37: And I gotta say, I get it. If you're a Dodger fan, you love this. You're fine with this. Everything's great. But I also understand how everybody else is upset, and they're going to be, and it's not going to stop anytime soon, especially if this all leads to a strike for the 2027 season.
36: Lockout, by the way, not a strike.
37: Lockout. Yeah.
36: It's just, this is initiated by the owners, not the players. The players are good.
37: Well, can I just say this? We talk about super teams a lot lately.
36: We sure have.
37: With LeBron going to Philly, and I know Lakers fans who are Dodger fans that are not LeBron fans that are accusing him of joining a super team. It's like, wait.
36: Shaq and Kobe, Malone and Peyton, what happened to that?
37: And you're also a Dodger fan. Are they not a super team?
36: Yeah.
37: Did they not get Ohtani?
36: How many MVPs?
37: Freddie Freeman, Mookie.
36: Cy Youngs.
37: Aside from all the great, you know, youth development and the farm system, they are special with their international scouting, their development, all of that. They deserve a ton of credit for it. But they also go out there and they get the best guys on the market typically. And they have this embarrassment of riches that is...
3: He's embarrassing.
37: It's getting to the point where, you know, when I played video games back in the day, I didn't get a lot of fulfillment when I was playing Wolfenstein 3D and I put the God mode code in, which I think was just G-O-D on the keyboard. And
36: wow,
37: I had all...
36: complex.
37: It was 1991. Okay, it was a tough code to crack.
36: Yeah, sure.
37: And then we got the machine gun. We got the bazooka or whatever it was. Okay, that was Doom. But we had everything, including God mode. You're immune to the German shepherds that are trying to kill you and the Nazis that are trying to kill you. Those guys.
36: You cracked the code. The equivalent for me is when I got to a point where I was in franchise mode on all Madden and I was still beating people 75-0.
37: Right.
36: There's nowhere else to go.
37: What were your goals during that time? Because I was like, I have to score 28 points every quarter. If I score 28 in a quarter, I feel like I've done something. I'm playing against myself and other scores I put up.
36: Yeah. And for Madden, for me, it was nothing. I was done. I kind of felt like Aaron Rodgers after he won the Super Bowl, where I was like, well, is this it? Is this what it feels like?
37: Yeah.
36: I cannot go any higher up the mountain than I already have.
37: Is this it?
36: I've won, say, 7 Super Bowls in a row, and I've lost 2 games in the regular season along the way. This is the apex.
37: I'm just saying, I don't know if there is much fulfillment like there wasn't for me. When it was a guarantee that I was going to win I won those games.
36: Yeah.
37: And I think anybody that's being honest with themselves would say the same thing. But Dodger fans would not admit to this. They just want to lap the league and destroy everyone in their path. And I can understand
36: any fan would, by the way. You want your team to win.
37: You do.
36: I don't know if I've ever experienced someone who said my team is winning too much or going out or doing too much to try to win. I've never, maybe somebody out there that exists. I don't know. I could see somebody altruistically saying, you know, for the betterment of the sport, it really isn't good. Even though I like the fact that my team is winning, this probably isn't good for the health of the sport. And I would understand that argument if the Major League Baseball, out of any of the professional league, has more parity in terms of how many champions have won the title over the past 20 years. That's the thing. I will say this, Adam, when it comes to this trade deadline, there's probably more owners than not who would actually prefer the Dodgers trade for Tarek Skubal, because it would prove their points going into the CBA negotiations.
37: Yes.
36: If the Tampa Bay Rays trade for Tarek Skubal or the Milwaukee Brewers and they beat the Dodgers and end up winning the World Series, that actually is a notch in the player's belt. It's like, well, see, small market team won a championship. What happened to the big bad Dodgers with the $200 and $300 million payroll? Like, so
37: I keep hearing that the Dodgers almost lost the last World Series. Yes, it's true.
36: Are people saying that they almost lost as like
37: They're using that as the excuse of we're not a superpower team. We're not a super team. We're not too overpowered. We almost lost to the Blue Jays.
36: Yeah.
37: Do you know what the Dodgers hit in that series against the Blue Jays?
36: I think it was under 200.
37: Yeah. It was right around 200. The Blue Jays hit 270, and the Dodgers still won that series. Like, that is an anomaly. That stuff's not supposed to happen.
36: You can play that terribly on the biggest stage and still find a way to win.
37: If your team can play at a C-plus level and still win the World Series, it's kind of like, what are we doing here a little bit?
36: Yes, you are right. Now, you mentioned that that's an anomaly. And look, they have been one of the better teams in Major League Baseball for the past, 15 years? How many times have they made it to the NLCS? How many times they've made it to the World Series?
37: We
36: not
37: know
36: won all
37: how
36: of
37: much
36: them.
37: Better they've gotten over the last 3-4 years.
36: Yes, yes. But they have not won it literally every year. Like, they were the overwhelming favorites, won over 100 games, was it in 22 or 23, and got swept by the Arizona Diamondbacks of all teams.
37: They did.
36: And then the very next year, or the year before that, actually, it was the San Diego Padres that got them, I think.
37: But you know why? Because they didn't play to their potential. Now when
36: that
37: they
36: happens.
37: Now when they don't play to their potential, they still win. They can hit 200 in a series and still win.
36: That happened last year. I mean, look, if the
37: in 2024 they didn't have starting pitching and they still won.
36: Philadelphia Phillies don't, throw up all over themselves and make a terrible play at the end of that series last year, they might not make it out of the NLDS. Like, the margin is so thin when it comes, especially in the postseason. In Major League Baseball especially, because you get a hot pitcher or two. This is why people are talking about Milwaukee. Like, if Milwaukee finds a way to get Tarik Skubal and put him together with the Miz and have that 1-2, with as awful as the Dodger offense at times has been in the postseason, like, who's to say that they can't beat them?
37: I think the point of winning a championship is to face adversity and to play your best when your best is required. And I think you can make the argument the Dodgers have not even come close to peaking with this team yet. And they still have won back-to-back World Series.
36: That's fair.
37: And that is saying something. It goes back to Kevin Durant joining the super team, the Golden State Warriors. What do we always talk about? Now with LeBron, it's, well, is he really joining a super team? Could they win without him? No, I don't believe so. I don't know if they can win with him. They aren't the odds-on favorite. The Golden State Warriors could win without KD. That's why I was looked at as such a poor decision. When I use the Game Genie or put in cheat codes on my video games and won, it didn't feel the same. I have to be honest about that. I am not saying the Dodgers are cheating. They are playing within the parameters and the bounds of Major League Baseball. They're doing everything right.
36: Right.
37: The question is, and what a lot of people are asking is this good for the game if it's a foregone conclusion they're going to win? Now, you might be able to argue that if you got a big bad Dodgers team and they're the new evil empire like the Yankees in the late 90s, that it could be good for the game, that everybody is rooting against this particular team. And
36: Slay
37: there's
36: the
37: even
36: giant.
37: More at stake because we could have a lockout next year. And the center issue could be this super team that is, quote unquote, ruining baseball. I don't think they're ruining baseball. I'd like to see other billionaires actually pony up and spend like the Dodgers are. But I do have some issues with some of the false equivalency stuff, like saying, well, look at the Mets payroll. It's like, dude, those payroll graphics you're putting up do not include all the deferred money that the Dodgers have. That is not showing there. It's not the same. Everybody can do it. Great. Well, the Dodgers are the ones that have done it.
36: Okay, but that's not their fault.
37: I'm just saying, like, they obviously
36: Cohen can do it. The Phillies could do it. Like, there's a lot of major. The Yankees could do it.
37: Well, I wish
36: choosing not to.
37: They aren't super teams. They're not. They aren't on the same level as the Dodgers. Is the overall point here? Should the Dodgers be punished for that? No. I'm just saying, if we get to a point and there's a lockout, they're going to face a ton of criticism from every other sports fan outside of Los Angeles.
36: Yeah. I mean, they already have to this point in time. But to the point that you brought up a second ago, they are playing within the rules and within the parameters. They're not doing anything wrong. Like, I can understand, too, because for the people that argue in favor of the Dodgers and say, like, well, look, they have all this major league talent, but the reason why they're in the Skubal sweepstakes and seen as one of the favorites is because they have all this minor league talent that they can trade away. Well, my push against that would be they have all of this minor league talent because if they were any other team, these guys like Emmett Sheehan and Justin Robleski, River Ryan, who's not even on the major league roster right now, would be playing. If you were in Milwaukee or Tampa Bay, you wouldn't have the money to be able to have Ohtani and Glasnow and Snell and Yamamoto. You wouldn't have the resources to have all those guys.
37: This is the dream of Andrew Friedman. It has happened.
36: Yeah, you're able to go down in the pecking order, and guys who would be contributing for you on your major league roster, what are actually now in AAA waiting their turn because there's no room for them. No, that's what it is. So when you say they have an embarrassment of riches to be able to trade away, it's like, yeah, of course they do, because if they trade away Robleski or Sheehan and a couple of outfielders, that's fine. They got all these major league guys who are fine, and they got a stockpile of other minor leaguers who are coming up 4 or 5 years from now to replenish it. So you mentioned they have the ultimate cheat code. They've perfected. You mentioned Andrew Friedman's dream to be able to use his mastermind, his ability as a scout, to be able to build the minor leagues and then have the actual financial resources to pump in as much money as necessary into the major league roster too. When you marry those together, you know, you have everything. Imagine Sam Presti if he was the general manager of the New York Knicks. One of the best general manager in the league, with one of the owners who was willing to spend hand over fist, or Steve Ballmer, hand over fist, if there wasn't a tax apron situation. That's basically what you have.
37: They took away that ability. It's not there in the NBA. It's not there in the NFL. There's no comparison to Major League Baseball. And so to have a level playing field, it's much tougher. I just don't like the idea of, like, every time the Dodgers lose now, it's, oh, I guess we need a Scooble. Oh, I guess we need... Well, really?
36: You look for reasons as to why you lost and try to improve. First of all, what team that does... Whether they win or not, you look to improve. The Dodgers won the World Series last year, and they went out and got Edwin Diaz, the best closer on the market.
37: Yes.
36: Like, you're doing a disservice to yourself and to your fan base if you're not trying to improve and win. So I can't blame them for that.
37: I am just saying, at some point, when does it get to that tipping point? As everybody accepted with KD going to the Golden State Warriors, where those rings did not mean as much. I don't know how to evaluate Kevin Durant as a damn basketball player because of that stuff.
36: It's a little different in basketball, too, when there's, you know, fewer players.
37: Not a perfect parallel.
36: But I understand it.
37: But at some point, like, you're going to get Scooble, too, just in case Snell comes back and he's not right. Or Tyler Glasnow. And it's like, they have all these injuries and they're still lapping the field.
36: Right. It's pretty embarrassing.
37: It's nuts to watch, but hey, more power to them.
36: I don't see it changing. I literally can't believe, and I know we got to run here, but I believe that players will be willing to sit out an entire season if the owners want to lock them out. They do not want a salary cap. Will there be reforms potentially to the tax apron system? And maybe they incorporate a tax apron system similar to the NBA where it's more punitive. Maybe they do something like that, but the salary cap is absolutely not happening. We lost a full season over that already.
37: What I want to see, what would impress me from the Dodgers, if they go out and get Scooble, or even if they don't, you know what would impress me? Because it's one thing to complain about, oh, okay, they're supposed to win, they're obviously the best team. But it goes back to Madden for me. It's like, well, at least if I perfected everything I could do out there, there was some challenge to that still. Like, they're playing against themselves. I want to see them, not just three-peat. I want to see them go buzzsaw through the playoffs. I want to see them lose one or two games total in the playoffs.
36: Well, that'll prove your point even more.
37: But just cement the fact that this is at least the greatest team ever assembled. Give us that.
36: You know, we have a plausible deniability if they have to grind their way through the NODS and grind their way through the World Series yet again.
37: They're going to intentionally throw some games to save the league for next season.
36: I'm not saying anything. What are those Kelce odds right now? It is FNA on FSR. Coming up a little bit later, we mentioned Vinny Bonciero come on at the top of the next hour to talk some NFL. But speaking of NFL, quarterback headlines, and specifically one quarterback who is not too pleased with his contract negotiations with his team. We'll talk about that coming up next. FNA on FSR.
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1: Coming up in Stranger Than Fiction, got some cat news for you.
0: Oh, shocker.
1: It's not about the Carolina Panthers losing all their players or anything like that.
0: You got the cat man over here, the crazy cat lady, Adam Austin.
1: I'm not a crazy cat lady. I'm a crazy cat gentleman.
0: Oh, excuse me.
1: All right. Maybe we'll get some cat sounds, some rares from Mark a little bit later. But some people thought there was a wild cat in the neighborhood recently.
0: Oh, God.
1: We'll talk about that.
0: Nope.
1: Was it wild? Was it feral? Was it a house cat? Who identified this thing? How wild was it? Yeah, we'll tell you. But right now, I don't think he'd ever run the Wildcat. He's too little as a quarterback.
0: No, but you know, being short as a quarterback in a situation like that can actually work to your advantage. You just sneak behind the big asses of the offensive line, you'll never see you.
1: That's true.
0: It's all good, you know?
1: Who was the Soprano guy that used to run that in Miami that died young?
0: Tony Sperano. Tony Sperano.
1: Tony Sperano guy?
0: I'm thinking of Marv from Home Alone. When he went Soprano. Oh, was that when the
2: feel the conflict within you?
0: Did he get hit in the nuts with a crowbar? Is that what happened to him?
1: I think that was the spider on the face.
0: Oh, gotcha. Yeah, it makes sense. I would probably react the exact same way.
1: Yeah, that's fair enough. Tarantula, sorry.
0: Tony Sperano, the head coach, the former head coach of the Miami Dolphins, who was the pioneer of the Wildcat with Ronnie Brown and Ricky Williams back in the day, which we talked about Ricky Williams a few weeks ago.
1: Was that his second stint with Miami when they were running that Wildcat?
0: Oh, Ricky?
1: Yeah.
0: His second, third, or fourth? I don't even remember. How many times did he get suspended and come back for smoking too much weed?
1: Puff, puff, no pass. All right. What are we talking about here? Baker Mayfield actually said, I thought some pretty smart stuff earlier today, or was it yesterday?
0: It was yesterday, but smart, yes, although people are calling out whether or not he should. It's one of those things where it's true, but should you say it publicly? I personally don't have a problem with it, because you look at the way this negotiation has happened. You know, Mayfield and the Bucks unable to reach an agreement. They're looking for a contract extension. Now, Jeremy Fowler of ESPN said that they offered him a two-year deal worth over $100 million. Baker wanted a long-term deal that was commensurate with other franchise quarterbacks that are kind of within his same ballpark. Your Brock Purdy's, your Trevor Lawrence's, your Jordan Love's, all those guys are making about $55 million per season. Now, Baker obviously had a laundry list of injuries last season. He played in every game, but he played hurt the majority of the season and didn't come close to matching his production from the previous year.
1: No, he went from 41 touchdown passes to 26.
0: Exactly. And his yards went down from about 4,500 to, I think, about 3,700. So, significant drop-off, but again, a bicep issue, an oblique issue, a shoulder issue, any sort of injury that would hinder your ability to throw the football effectively, he basically had last season.
1: And he probably played through it,
0: yeah,
1: thinking, I'm going to get paid at the end of this, and I'm going to prove I am the franchise guy. Come hell or high water, I'm going to be out there on the field.
0: Yeah, you know what the Bucks said? No.
3: No!
0: Not the case at all. They say it's not because we don't value you, but we don't value you enough to give you 4 or 5 year contract extension. Because he's so small, maybe because he had these injury issues. I don't know.
1: He's had a circuitous route to finally being a legitimate starting quarterback in the NFL, too, which probably still leaves some like residual doubt.
0: Yeah.
1: Residual doubt from the journey that he has taken in his NFL career.
0: Because there's an argument to be made that, like, you know, he led the Browns to a playoff win over the Steelers. People forget that happened, but the Browns actually did win a playoff game in this millennium.
1: That was a huge deal.
0: It was, and that was under Baker Mayfield. The next year came back, had some injury issues. And so there's always been questions about his durability, although he's played in 17 games the last 3 seasons, I think. Like, even last year, we talked about the injuries, played through them, thinking I'm going to be a gamer, I'm going to be a team leader, I'm going to fight through and try to give our team the best chance to win. By the way, offensive line was in tatters. You know, they didn't have their starting five offensive line for one snap the entire season, not for a single snap. Mike Evans missed 90% of the season. He's now gone completely, obviously. So
1: going to miss 100% of their season this year.
0: He had a lot of things working against him last year. And so for him, I'm sure his outlook is, with all that working against me, play my ass off, play through injury, you guys can't give me more than a two-year contract?
1: Yeah.
0: Don't you owe me a little bit more than that?
1: Well, he set a timeline or a deadline on when they negotiate the deal

0: and they never met him halfway. And he said in that interview, well, that's it. That was not performative. That was not posturing. We'll wait till after this season then. I'm putting that behind me. It's all about winning football games right now. That's the part I respect most.
1: Respect!
0: That's not an easy thing to do.
2: He doesn't want to be a distraction during the season or having to constantly talk to his agent about contract extensions and all that. He wants to focus on football.
0: He believes in this team, as you have to as the leader, but like he is showing it. He's putting his money where his mouth is, or putting money that he doesn't have where his mouth is right now.
2: The money they won't give him?
0: Yeah, that money. The money they're being withholding with. I like it, honestly. I listened to, it was like 3 minutes or something like that.
2: About a 4 minute rant, yes.
0: I didn't listen to the questions afterwards, but I listened to his initial statement. I thought it was thoughtful and mature of him to go about it like that. And then just move on. Turn the page. Get to the regular season. Don't become a distraction.
2: Well, look, I mean, look, I guess I can understand from a certain aspect how the Buccaneers are looking at it. They want to make sure they're not overpaying a guy when he's over the hill or he's injury prone. And he's 35, 36 years old, and we're paying this guy. We have a $55 million cap hit on a guy that's not here anymore. But also look at where you are, because what is your alternative if you don't have Baker Mayfield? That's the question you always have to ask. People always talk about, is Jared Goff a franchise quarterback? Is Jordan Love a franchise quarterback? Is this guy? It's like, well, the question you have to ask yourself is, who am I going to get that's better, that is guaranteed to be better? We could talk about this upcoming draft class and how great all these kids are coming out. The Dante Moores and everybody else and Julian Say, great. All great prospects. But who the hell knows what they're going to be when they come to the pros?
0: Right.
2: This is a proven commodity who at his best is throwing 5,000 yards and 40 touchdowns.
0: You don't have better options.
3: Not an option, Smalls.
0: You don't get to get greedy like that.
2: Right.
0: That's the problem. And that is his leverage in the end.
2: Right.
0: But if he needs one more season where he doesn't got to throw for 41 touchdowns, but give him 35, keep the picks low, have a winning season where hopefully you make the playoffs, and you can do that in the NFC South.
2: Absolutely.
0: Let me tell you, it's very possible. 8-9, they almost made it last year.
2: Yeah.
0: So get back to being 10-7 and play with that chip on your shoulder like you have basically since he came out of Oklahoma. He's just one of those guys.
2: Even as the top overall pick, he had a chip on his shoulder.
0: Yeah, right? He's fiery. And I like that about him, which is kind of why I felt like the interview was so good, because he was measured and I reserved, and he didn't lash out and he didn't take things too far. And I don't think he was unfair with what he said.
2: No.
0: To your point, should he have said all of that? No, but if you're not doing that to as a negotiation tactic, which most people would, to get them to come to the negotiating table, and that's really just speaking from your heart, I can get with that.
2: Yeah, because you're giving your side of the story when it comes to it, as opposed to just the nebulous, we'll see what happens. I can understand both sides of it. Look, there's guys who have handled holdouts and contract negotiations quietly and professionally, but that's not in Baker's personality. And if you're the Buccaneers, part of you probably had to expect that he might have some sort of reaction like that at a press conference in a situation like that.
0: He's committed to his guys.
2: Yeah.
0: He is a good leader. I like the way he speaks, the way he talks. He gets it. Like I would want that type of guy leading my football team. I think the Carolina Panthers actually had him at one point.
2: No, did they?
0: They had Sam Darnold also.
2: Yeah, okay. Anybody else that was a good quarterback that they cast off?
0: It's all right. They weren't going to thrive there anyway. So it wasn't going to work there anyway.
2: That's true. This place is dead anyway, man. That's what they said on their way out the door.
0: Yeah, it's swinger style.
2: But even if they were able to extend Baker Mayfield's contract, save some of that money, all of a sudden they have more money to actually fortify their roster right now and be more competitive. Like maybe pay Vita Vea so he's not requesting a trade as one of the best defensive tackles in the league. If money's an issue, you can assign him to an extension, him being Baker Mayfield, and use some of the money that you're saving against the cap this year to bring back Vita Vea.
0: Well, and
2: it would
0: he
2: only help you.
0: For him.
2: Yeah.
0: He campaigned for his teammate.
2: He did.
0: Like, this ain't about me. My contract situation is over. I said this was the deadline. I meant it. I'm a man of my word in that way. And more power to him. I like that. So if he's now taking, more of that leadership position, to where he can rally guys around the fact that he's not getting paid right now, mm-hmm. and he's trying to be as selfless to get other guys on the team paid, that can go a long way in that locker room.
2: 1,000%. Now, here's the issue. He doesn't hold any cards, because if he plays well, he's a free agent, the Buccaneers have the franchise tag. So
0: that damn franchise tag.
2: All he can
0: it's
2: do.
0: It's like the restricted free agent in NBA.
2: That's 100% what it is. And I'm kind of surprised that the players still sign off on that.
0: Yeah, talk to CJ McCollum. You signed off on the second apron, too.
2: Probably not the best move for a pretty smart guy.
0: That was not Samuel L. Jackson in the negotiating.
2: No, it wasn't.
0: That was rough.
2: He plays.
0: Take it to the cleaners.
2: What he could do is he can tell them, don't franchise me. He says, you can franchise me, but I'm not reporting to camp. I want to be traded. Which usually when guys request a trade in a situation like that, it does end up happening. That's something that if I'm the Buccaneers, something I really don't want to risk. Because this guy now is playing with a chip on the shoulder. And he's playing for, not that he wouldn't play for his guys anyway, but it's almost like I'm going to go and ball my ass off just to prove to you guys what you potentially could be missing out on. I'm going to play my tail off. I'm just talking, an MVP type season. I don't think it's going to be an MVP or anything like that.
0: The year before, there was MVP talk. You remember that?
2: Absolutely.
0: The first half of the season?
2: What were they, 5-0 or 5-1, and they were running roughshod over teams?
0: He was unbelievable.
2: It was great. It was great.
0: So he does have that high-level potential there, but I would think this is almost extending an olive branch or at least going above and beyond playing this season, not making an issue out of it, and if he plays well, that's the type of guy you should take care of.
2: 1,000%. And if he doesn't, I guess if you're the Buccaneers, you can say you dodged a bullet. And then at that point, you can let him be your free agent and you can move on.
0: And then we get him in Carolina. Second time around.
2: You're welcome. Oh, Bryce Young has turned a corner. What do you mean?
0: Not after losing his receiver and everybody else.
2: Okay. All right. With all due respect, this guy was not like his number one receiver.
0: No. It was a rookie.
2: Yes. it's devastating and it's awful. You never want to see that happen to anybody, but let's not act like this guy was the difference between them winning the division and not making the playoffs.
0: Who's that guy we always had in the comments? Gunther, who was a Carolina Panthers fan from Minnesota.
2: Yes.
0: Was it Big Gunther? I think that was his name.
2: Yeah.
0: I haven't seen him for a while, and there may be a reason. The Panthers have already lost this year. They are not just behind the eight ball. The season is over. They've been eliminated from the playoffs, and we haven't even gotten to preseason yet.
2: See what Adam's trying to do? You're trying to do the reverse psychology thing. Oh, we've already lost. We're terrible. Whatever. And then come week eight.
0: Is that
2: going to
0: make his ACL heal?
2: I told y'all.
0: I told you.
2: I already know how this is playing out or how you're attempting to play this out.
0: I haven't gone, I told y'all, like Paul Pierce holding the finals MVP in 2008 after they beat the Lakers in the championship since, 2015 with the Panthers over 10 years ago.
2: Okay, you're wrestling with the Panthers. I was like, you say I told y'all all the time. You pull receipts from the old FNA podcast about stuff that you said 5 years ago.
0: Well, it's because I told y'all.
2: Yeah, exactly. All right, what's coming up next?
0: We got some Stranger Than Fiction cat news. Forget your dogs. We're focusing on cats and panthers and felines in this show. Oh, wait, excuse me?
2: Cats, tigers, felines, oh my.
0: Oh, okay, pretty good. I know you don't like the cats. So
2: no, not a
0: tracks.
2: Fan.
0: And we're not just talking about tigers.
2: I like Thundercat, but cats in general, no.
0: You're going to like my cats. Wait till you meet them. I'm going to introduce you to a different type of cat maybe you haven't heard of before. A Savannah cat is coming up next here in Stranger Than Fiction on FNA on Fox Sports Radio.
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5: There are lots of things you can measure to get an idea of how healthy you are at any given moment. Temperature, heart rate, blood pressure, just to name a few. But how about how healthy you will be and how long you're likely to live? According to a new study out of the University of Buffalo, two simple strength tests are pretty accurate at predicting longevity in older women. One is hand grip strength, and the other is how quickly people can stand up from a seated position without using their arms. By the way, I remember interviewing former President Jimmy Carter when he was quite old and being really impressed how he just popped out of the chair without using his arms. Not a lot of older people can actually do that. But I think the message here is that maintaining strength as you age is going to help you perform everyday activities, but also help you avoid injury and stay independent. I'm Dr. Sanjay Gupta, helping you live a better life.
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5: Back in on the FNA podcast, coming up in about 10 minutes or so, Vinny Bonsignor, senior NFL columnist for the California Post, is going to come on and talk about NFL training camps that have opened up around the country. But right now, Adam, what do we have?
6: A fast food customer defending her decision to call 911 after her McDonald's ran out of McNuggets.
7: You can't give a drunk man riding a horse a DWI because, unlike cars, horses don't have motors. They have a mind of their own.
8: Strange things began to happen.
9: A 24-year-old man accused of throwing an alligator through a drive-thru window.
10: 911, what is your emergency?
11: It's too high.
12: Stranger than fiction.
13: So yesterday in Lorain, Ohio, police got a call of a wildcat on the loose. And this cat was wild.
5: Okay.
13: But it's not what you think. Or maybe it is.
5: Okay.
13: It wasn't a mountain lion like we've talked about in Pasadena as of late. And there was one in Santa Monica. We had back-to-back or three stories in a row on Friday nights talking about mountain lions in the area.
5: Okay. So it wasn't DeMarcus Cousins, an old Kentucky Wildcat.
13: No.
5: No? Okay.
13: It wasn't Sandra Bullock wearing her Arizona garb being called the Wildcat by Dennis Hopper and Speed.
14: Quiz, hot shot.
13: Tell that Wildcat behind the wheel.
5: It wasn't Salim Stoudemire, former great Arizona Wildcat.
13: No, Jamal Mashburn in Kentucky. Nothing like that. Ashley Judd.
5: Mm-hmm. Yep.
13: It was a Savannah cat.
5: Now, what's a Savannah cat?
13: A Savannah cat is a hybrid of a domestic cat and African serval cat. An African serval cat kind of looks like a lynx.
5: Oh.
13: It looks kind of like a bobcat, but with a tail, I should say. Without the bob, with a tail.
5: So basically, this wild bobcat is mating with like a regular house cat?
13: This was somebody's house cat.
5: Wait,
13: the Savannah cat.
5: Now I'm putting things together. So the Savannah cat, which I'm assuming is not legal to own?
13: Apparently they are.
5: Okay.
13: But if they get out, people are going to think, that's not your regular house cat. That's not a tabby cat. That's not
5: Garfield, man.
13: Aristocat. It's nothing like that. It doesn't eat lasagna like Garfield or anything. It'll definitely scratch an odie, though.
5: Will it eat your cat? That's the thing. How
13: my cat?
5: How vicious are these? Yeah.
13: Well, my cats are soft. They've been indoors their entire life.
5: Will the Savannah cat like actually attack regular cats?
13: Oh, I'm sure it would.
5: Okay.
13: They are. I once thought a buddy of mine had a Savannah cat. We weren't sure. They got a DNA test on it because it was so aggressive.
5: You did the 23andMe on the cat. All right. I guess I could have assumed that this existed.
13: They got his family tree and everything, and it didn't lead back to being part of an African serval cat. But the cops said upon further investigation.
5: Yeah, it's about 0.1% Russian, though. So there you go.
13: The cops said upon further investigation.
15: 8-year-olds, dude.
13: After getting called in for a wildcat. The animal was a domesticated Savannah cat that had escaped from its owner.
5: Okay.
13: Now, this is the part that's interesting to me. And you tell me how you interpret this quote. Because I think this cat would be probably pretty tough to catch. It's smaller than a mountain lion, but it's quick, it's fast, it's climbing trees all over the place, it's evasive. They said, quote, multiple attempts were made to safely capture the animal using a snare. However, those efforts were unsuccessful. And then there's something vague here. The animal was finally captured and returned to its owner for veterinary care. I'm thinking tranquilizer.
5: Probably. This is like, what game was that earlier this week? Was it a Detroit Tigers game where there was a squirrel on the field.
13: Oh, I missed that one.
5: And the entire, like literally like 12 grounds crewmen are running around trying to catch this squirrel.
13: Okay,
5: and
13: that's nobody could catch it.
5: Yeah, it was pretty bad.
13: Like, I didn't see that. It's just a squirrel, though.
5: Yeah, you just turn on like the Benny Hill music or whatever, you know? Yeah, it was pretty entertaining.
13: I mean, the Keystone Cops were definitely chasing the Savannah Cat around, and I'm thinking, you know, they didn't say how they got it. They didn't say how they eventually caught it.
5: There you go. There you go, Mark. That's what it is.
13: I could see him with the tranquilizer gun.
5: They'd almost have to.
13: Or just maybe not the gun. Maybe just like the dart that
5: you blow through your... Yeah, okay.
13: That's... The cat's fine, by the way, Peter. Relax. So it's fine because the police saved it and maybe tranquilized it and brought it back into the home.
5: Right. So we know for a fact that the police gave the cat back to its owner.
13: That's what they said.
5: Okay. Just want to make sure. I love this thing running around wild and say, hey, man, gotta protect your cat. This is not some regular, like I said, this isn't Garfield or Heathcliff running around out there. This thing can do some major damage.
13: No.
5: And nobody can catch it. It's so damn fast.
13: And the owner wasn't like a saber-toothed tiger or anything like that. It was an actual person. But I got some crazy cats, but Savannah cats are next level and rare. But it's almost like you can get like those little sharks at the pet store,
5: yeah,
13: at the aquarium. Yeah. Say you have a shark. This is like, you could say I got a wildcat. It's a Savannah cat, but it's kind of like a wildcat. A Savannah cat's basically the husky that looks like a wolf of cats.
5: Oh, okay. I got you. Also, you can get you get one of these things for $20,000.
13: Oh, that's it?
5: I'll say rare.
13: Wait a second.
5: My God.
13: If I'm a cop, I may be smuggling that cat home and putting it on Craigslist or something.
5: That's a nice cat we got, playa. What you mean we? Yeah, I mean me. The cat that we love is Vinny Bonsignore of the California Post. He's going to come up next here on FNA on FSR, talking some NFL. We are
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16: Based on this latest social media video for Tyreek Hill's NFL comeback, is the glass half full or is the glass half empty? Think of this like the arcade game Tapper, that classic 1980s arcade game Tapper. This is the glass crack. It's leaking and the bartender is sweeping it up. That's what this is. Tyreek Hill is not mounting a comeback. It's not a comeback. This is a Kickstarter campaign is what this is. The biggest red flag came out of his own mouth. I'm trying to regain all the power in my left leg, he said. He also said he had no power in his left leg in the same video. So that is what's known as, say it with me now, dead giveaway. Dead giveaway.
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20: The way in which the decision was announced, it's like it fell out of someone's bag in the airport. You're like, oh, excuse me, man, you dropped this. Here you go. I mean, right. What the hell was that? For all the time we waited, for all the buildup, how, LeBron's upset because of Adam Silver now is putting him on a pitch clock to make his decision. It's like, that's it? It just gets leaked out to Shams?
21: I like being mad at LeBron James, or I love when LeBron James does, like, the announcement, like, he's not about the rings, which he is about the rings, by the way. 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I mean, you're going to be damned if you do, and you're going to be damned if you don't if you're LeBron James in this scenario. I thought it was okay.
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2: And here's what you need to know.
27: The White Sox now have a 3-game lead in the AL Central after winning 6-1 at Tampa Bay, hitting 4 home runs off losing pitcher Nick Martinez. Cleveland was beaten at home 4-1 by Arizona, who scored 4 runs in the 8th. The Yankees shut out the Cubs 2-0 with 2 solo homers. Cincinnati edged Pittsburgh 8-7. Houston 11-2 over Texas, so the Astros are a half game ahead of the Rangers in the AL West. Milwaukee won again 6-2 at the Angels. Detroit 13-1 over the A's. Tigers pitcher Casey Mize scratched from his start, with the trade deadline coming up on Monday. Wins for Boston and Minnesota. NFL analyst Tony Romo was placed on leave by CBS after his DUI arrest last week. In the WNBA, Indiana won 112-98 at Portland. Caitlin Clark with a triple-double. Wins for Atlanta and Washington. I'm Steve DeSager.
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2: 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Kevin Figures and Adam Osley.
5: That is right. Hour two of FNA on FSR. Hit us up on X at KPIG1 is where you can find me. 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Coming up in about 15 minutes or so, we will continue our preview of the NFL's divisions. We did the NFC West last week. We will do the NFC North coming up this week. And speaking of the NFL, Adam, we have a special guest joining us.
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34: Thank you, Donnie.
13: Well, cats have been the theme, whether we're talking about the Carolina Panthers or the big cat who played for them in Chris Jenkins, or the actual Savannah Cats going on in Stranger Than Fiction that we mentioned last segment. But this guy, the cat's meow. It's Vinny Bonsignor, our friend from the California Post. You hear him talk about the Raiders. You hear him talking about the NFL nationally. Vinny, thanks for doing this late night here on FNA on Fox Sports Radio.
35: Thank you guys very much. Always a pleasure to talk to you guys. It's football season, so I think everybody's pretty happy with that. Get through training camp, get to the games, but a vital step at this point, and as teams open training camp and get going.
13: We were just talking about Baker Mayfield and his press conference heading into training camp and the negotiations being put on hold now, at least from his side. Did you like the way he handled that, and how do you think this plays out for he and the Bucs this year?
35: In terms of putting the contract talks on hold or kind of expressing what...
13: putting it on hold, his tact, the way he went about his demeanor there, not being too fiery or not pushing back against the organization, I guess.
35: Yeah, I mean, one thing that I've always respected about Baker Mayfield was, the honesty. Sometimes you agree with it, sometimes you don't, or what's coming, what he's saying. I think he's gotten a little bit more mature over the years and what's actually being said. But, I felt like he expressed some honest thoughts about feeling a little bit disrespected, and he's going to put this thing on hold. And, the price, I'm sure, is only going to go up from this point, and maybe he's going to hit free agency. My thing is that if I'm the Tampa Bay Buccaneers, I'm not sure that I have mixed feelings about giving him a, let's just say, a 5-year deal, 50 some plus million dollars a year over those 4 or 5 years. I don't know if he's worth that, to be honest with you. I think teams sometimes, almost not out of obligation, but out of fear of what might be behind Baker Mayfield. And right now, obviously, that would be uncertainty at quarterback, that they kind of get locked into quarterbacks that at high rates of pay that aren't really capable necessarily of delivering Super Bowls or the highest goals. And I don't know that he is, to be honest with you. And so if you're the Tampa Bay Buccaneers, do you do that just because you're scared because there's something that's not as good directly behind him, and it might take a few years to find somebody as good, if not better? That's just a hard question for me. So I don't know if I am the Tampa Bay Buccaneers, if that's an investment that I'm really, really willing to make.
5: Well, since we're talking quarterbacks, we know the Raiders invested in selecting Fernando Mendoza first overall in the draft. And from everything that's coming out of their camp early on, Clint Kubiak says Kirk Cousins is going to be the starter. I guess the question is, Vinny, is he going to be the starter for now? Is he going to start all the way through the entire season? What is the plan for Fernando Mendoza? Do they plan to redshirt him the entire year, or is the plan in place for him to come in at some point during the regular season?
35: I think it's more the latter, that he would come in during the at some point during the season. A couple things. I was talking to somebody in the organization a little earlier this evening, and Fernando Mendoza has looked better than advertised. He's looked really good, and everybody in the building is happy with that and impressed. I guess the good news, maybe the bad news for Fernando, but the good news for the organization is that Kirk Cousins has looked really good as well over the first 3-4 days of training camp. So, and I think that they're very happy about that. They feel like Kirk Cousins can help steady the ship for a little while, buy them time until Fernando Mendoza is ready, and maybe help them be competitive this year. The question is going to be how competitive and for how long. And I think that's going to determine if Kirk Cousins does start the season, when we'll see Fernando Mendoza. My thought and my feeling is that he's going to play extensively, Fernando. But the only thing that would hold that back is something that would be good for the Raiders and the long-suffering fans, and that is they get off to a good start. There's a little bit of magic in the air, and they're winning games, and they're competitive, and they're in the playoff hunt. And if that is the case, then they're going to ride that out as long as possible. And that would be the one thing I think that would make this a potential redshirt season for Fernando Mendoza. Short of that, I think he's going to get out there at some point and play a lot.
5: Vinny Bonsi, your NFL columnist for the California Post, joining us here FNA on FSR. Vinny covers all of the California teams for the Post as well as the Raiders. So we're talking about competitiveness. I want to talk about Kyle Shanahan in a little bit, but first just the 49ers in general, because it seems like they kind of get lost in the shuffle. You have the Seattle Seahawks, who are the defending Super Bowl champions. The Rams make all the noise in the offseason, bringing in the cornerbacks from Kansas City, bringing in potentially Aaron Donald out of retirement, and obviously trading for Myles Garrett. It seems as if the 49ers have kind of gotten lost in the shuffle a little bit. What is your expectation for the San Francisco 49ers headed into this season?
35: Yeah, it's a great question, and I actually think that I feel like they got better bringing in Mike Evans and bringing in some defensive help and making some changes along the offensive line. So I actually think that they did get better, or they have the potential to get better. Plus, they're going to get all their guys back. Nick Bosa is going to be back. Fred Warner's coming back. At some point, George Kittle will be back. Michael Williams, who missed all of last year's rookie year with a knee injury. They had a whole the quarterback played 9-11 games or so. So just the fact that they're going to get some of their stud players back, that's going to make them better. But, and here's the key thing and crazy thing, really. You can make the case that the 49ers are a better team than they were this year than they were last year, but they may have actually fallen back a little bit when it comes to the Rams, who flex their muscles big time this year with the moves that you just talked about, and the fact that I don't even think at this point it's a question of if Aaron Donald's coming back. It's only going to be it's when, barring some kind of a surprise. I think he is coming back. So that's going to be really frustrating for the 49ers, that you get better but that you fall back further in your division. So obviously there's a lot that could happen between now and February 14th when the Super Bowl is played at SoFi Stadium. But as we sit here today, 49ers are a good team, a very good team, and maybe even a better team than they were last year. But I don't know that they're anywhere closer to closing the gap on the Rams and maybe even the Seattle Seahawks.
13: Vinny, what's your best guess as to why this Kyle Shanahan car accident seemingly got swept under the rug?
35: I feel like there's good people up there, and I don't know that they were doing anything nefariously in how their actions for holding this out for 11 days or so. But then it's hard to sit here and say that there's only good intentions in that. It just doesn't pass the smell test necessarily. And I guess my question is why. You know, what was it that once the accident happened, everybody, it was okay, thankfully, and that is the most important part of the story, that that he and whoever was in the other car are okay. Once that was all established, why wait 11 days for it to come out? I think you deal with it and you move on, and everyone says, okay, it's a car accident. Things like that happen every day. Fortunately, everybody's okay. We can all move on with our lives, kind of figure out what happened and all that. But now, with the police not allowing anything to come out, any of the body cam footage, et cetera, et cetera, it's hard not to sit here right now and think, all right, what exactly is going on and why, and is there something that you're trying to hide?
5: Yeah, and the weird part about it is the fact that they said it was a clerical error when they said that it was the woman's fault, and then Kyle Shanahan basically had to come out publicly and say, no, it was my fault.
13: Can't keep the story straight.
5: And if he hadn't said that, will we still be assuming that it was her fault this entire time? Just a lot of weird, weird stuff happening in that story. Vinny Bonsignore from the California Post joining us here on FNA on Fox Sports Radio. You know, the Cowboys get talked about every year in terms of whether or not they can make a run. They have a deeper revamped defense, new coordinator, and an offense that Dak Prescott called on Friday, I think the greatest offense there is, the Gotti or Goaty or whatever. Anyway, are you buying the Dallas Cowboys and their hype this season, Vinny?
35: I'm buying the offense. I do think the offense is really good. And, I like Dak and I like the weapons. I have to see on defense because they were so bad last year defensively that I got to see that one to believe it. But I will say this, if the defense is improved, then they're going to be in a lot of football games just because the offense is so good. And maybe that defense can give them an opportunity. And then I look at the NFC East and, I feel pretty good about Jackson Dart, but I don't know. He was pretty good last year. Is that going to carry over? And is the league going to make an adjustment to him? Can he make the adjustments to the league? And then also, can he stay healthy? Can he stop playing, kind of reckless football that puts his availability into question? And, the Commanders, I'm a big believer in Jaden Daniels, but I'm not quite sure the rest of that mix works in Washington. And I just felt like something was amiss in Philadelphia. So maybe there's an opportunity for the Cowboys that we aren't necessarily paying attention to. It's not the best division, and Philadelphia to me is a big question mark right now. They usually have a tendency of shutting people up, but they're going to have to shut me up because I have some questions about them. And so for those reasons, and the fact that the Dallas Cowboys can play the best offense in that division, if they get a little bit of help defensively, they could be a problem in that division.
13: They should get a guy like Aaron Donald. I wish he'd shut us up from having to ask these questions and just be transparent. Or you're coming back or you're not. I guess it's a big decision. Earlier today, Sean McVay said things are trending upwards. Mm-hmm. What's your percentage of optimism of him coming out of retirement, playing for the Rams this season? What chance would you give that percentage-wise here, Vinny?
35: I've been in the 70-30 range all along. The 30% for me is all about – I mean, I know Aaron Donald. I covered Aaron Donald, and I know what Aaron Donald how he's wired in terms of the obsessive, maniacal work that he put into being Aaron Donald. And it wasn't just what you saw on Sundays. Heck, it wasn't even just what you saw in practice during the week or in the weight room during the week. It was 24/7, 365 days of the year. And it's a obsessive place to be in for that kind of time. And that's a commitment. And he wouldn't stand for anything else. That's how much pride he has in being Aaron Donald. And so the question that I had, that I'm sure he had for himself and had to find out, is one, first of all, do I even want to do that? You know, that's a lot. That's a lot of commitment. I know what it took. I've been away from it for 2 years. It's a pretty good life not having to live in that kind of world. But man, I kind of do really want to come back. Those Sundays are pretty fun, and it'll be really fun with Myles Garrett. But I know what I got to put my body through and my mind through to get me to be Aaron Donald, because I'm not going to settle for anything less. So that was always the question for me, is was he going to be willing to walk back into that world, number one? And when he did, which he's been doing, I do know that he's gone back into Aaron Donald, mantra. And if he did, how's the body going to respond to that? So he was going to give that an honest opportunity, and this is exactly what he's doing right now behind the scenes. He's getting after it, and he's trying to figure out, all right, is the body saying yes, or is the body saying, whoa, you promised me we weren't doing this anymore. What are we doing here? And so I think it sounds like, talking to Sean today, it sounds like the body is cooperating thus far. And for that reason, I think that Aaron Donald is closing in on, I think I can handle this. I think I can handle being Aaron Donald again. I think my body can handle being Aaron Donald again. And I believe that I've got something to give you. That's the other part of it. If he doesn't feel like he could give the Rams anything, and nobody's thinking that he's going to be, 31-year-old, 29-year-old Aaron Donald. He is 35 years old. He's been away from the game for 2 years. But if he earnestly believe that there's something that he can offer the Rams, maybe in 25, 30 plays per game, and we'll see down the road in the playoffs if that increases. If he feels like he could be of value, and the body's saying, okay, you want me back up, I'm good with it, I'll sign off on it, then yeah, I think he's definitely going to come back.
5: Vinny, the Kansas City Chiefs at this point seem to be pretty polarizing. There's a camp of people who say Mahomes is going to be back healthy. He's trending towards playing in week one. It's still Andy Reid. It's still Spags. They'll find a way to figure it out. And then there's people on the other side saying, yeah, he's coming back from a pretty major injury. Who knows how mobile he'll be? His weapons are not that great. You did upgrade at the running back position with Kenneth Walker, but it's not as if Andy Reid loves to run the ball that much. And Spags has done a great job, churning over rosters and producing good defenses. But he's lost a lot this offseason to try to cover all that up. So your take on the Kansas City Chiefs and what you think the outlook is for them going into this season?
35: Yeah, and you're right about Andy Reid in the run game. But it does sound like he has been, his heart is a flutter with the whole run game concept. Mm-hmm. Bringing in Kenneth Walker, they paid him a pretty penny to bring him in too. So there's a financial commitment that the Chiefs made, and they don't do that unless they believe or that they have a strong feeling we're going to utilize this asset. If they do, the way they should, then it's going to look different, but it might be better. And it might be better for a Patrick Mahomes that's coming off the kind of injury that he is. It might also be better for what you just described. I'm skeptical about the weapons as well. So they got to figure out a kind of different way to do it. And obviously Travis Kelce is not Travis Kelce anymore. So they got to account for that. And it sounds like that's another reason why they may try to be way more balanced or even, be more of a run team than a pass team, or at least 50-50. So if they can pull that part of it off, the run game part of it off, and Andy can stay committed to it, then it might look a little bit different. But I think that they'll be able, with Patrick Mahomes getting better as the year goes on. I don't think he's gonna be Patrick Mahomes to start the season. I know that they feel good about, you know, where he is health wise, but it's gonna take a little while to shake off the rust and to get his feet back under him. But I've thrown dirt on the Philadelphia Eagles and did the last rites way prematurely over the years, only for them to pop back up and say, here I am, and go win another Super Bowl. So I'm not ready to write them off yet. It might look a little bit different, but that doesn't mean that they're not going to still be able to be effective.
13: Benny, if you had to choose between going to Atlanta or Minnesota to cover one of these quarterback battles, where would you go?
35: Are we talking August or like December? Because August, Minnesota, for sure.
13: Okay.
35: Not as much humidity, not as much heat. Yeah, a lot of humidity could get really bad. But then December, January, it's freezing. So
13: which battle intrigues you more, though?
5: Do you believe there's actually even a battle in Minnesota? I mean, it's Kyler's job to lose, right?
35: I don't. Yeah. I don't. I think I truly believe that that's Kyler Murray's job to lose. And I'm kind of curious, man. I have to be honest with you. You know, I've seen, like we've seen bad Kyler Murray, but it was also bad Kyler Murray on a very bad Arizona Cardinal team. He's got weapons that he never really had in Arizona. And I think he's got a great coach and a great support system, you know, and Kevin O'Connell and his staff. And they did wonders with Sam Darnold. So who knows? Maybe we're seeing the second coming of that. So, yes, I believe that barring J.J. McCarthy just going off and Kyler Murray just going in the other direction, I do think that that's going to be Kyler Murray's team. The one down in Atlanta is pretty interesting. Michael Penix, Tua Tagovailoa.
13: It's late.
35: That one's pretty interesting to me, you know. And I'm kind of rooting for Tua a little bit. I like Michael though that as well. I was really a big fan of him when he was at Washington. But it's hard not to be in Tua's corner after everything that he went through, all the injuries that he went through. If he can kind of have a second life in Atlanta, that would be pretty cool for him. So a lot to like from both of those guys, a lot to root for both of those guys. It'll be interesting to see how it all plays out.
5: He is Vinny Bonsignor, senior NFL columnist for the California Post. You can follow him on X at Vinny Bonsignor. Vinny, once again, thanks for staying up late with us, brother. We appreciate it. We'll talk to you here in a few weeks, hopefully.
13: Thanks,
35: 1,000%. Thank you very much.
5: All right, take care. There he is, Vinny Bonsignor. Scratching the NFL itch a little bit.
13: Yeah, like when a cat gets an itch and it brings up its hind leg. Why do we keep talking about cats?
5: Way to bring it back together.
13: Did you know how the cat got his tongue? Did you hear that there for a second? Like, it happens to the best of us. It's late at night.
5: Well, when you try to say Tua Tagovailoa, that's not the easiest name. It doesn't roll off the tongue.
13: It's not even, that's not even his name. It's
5: kind of like Jairus Halttulamäki, you know?
13: Tua turned the ball over. Coming up next, speaking of the NFC North, we got your division preview next.
5: We the North.
13: We'll talk about Kings of the North, Minnesota, and Kyler Murray, and everybody else. Maybe the best division in the NFL? Or is it still the NFC West? They got the champs. We'll tell you next. This is FNA on Fox Sports Radio.
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22: 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There are four of them. Number one, nutrition. The Mediterranean diet really is the gold standard. Number two, exercise. You should be getting 150 minutes of moderate intensity exercise or 75 minutes of vigorous intensity exercise every week, plus strength training and stretching. Number three, sleep. Sleep is when your body and your brain repair themselves. You should be getting 7 to 9 hours a night. And finally, number four, often gets forgotten, socialization. It's not a bonus, it's a necessity for a healthy life, finding a sense of community, purpose, and belonging. I'm Dr. Sanjay Gupta, helping you live a better life.
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1: Thanks again to our friend Vinny Bonsignor from the California Post, who joined us last segment talking all things NFL and training camps. Coming up later this hour, we'll go back to the NBA a little bit. We know the big Jaylen Brown trade was sent to the 76ers, which got the ball rolling on LeBron James, eventually signing there. But was there a potential different destination for Jaylen Brown?
13: Boom, shakalaka!
1: With one of the all-time greats that he could have potentially played with.
10: Could have just played on NBA Jam.
13: Boom, shakalaka!
10: I'm taking my talents to NBA Jam.
1: He'd actually be the perfect NBA Jam type of player.
10: He wasn't a dunk contest.
1: ISO guy, can attack the rim relentlessly. Yeah.
10: That's a two-on-two player if I've ever seen one.
1: Yeah, absolutely. Jaylen Brown will fit perfectly in that.

0: We talked about the NFC West potentially being the best division in the NFL. I don't know. From a top to bottom standpoint, people argued about like the SEC and the Big Ten. Like, well, the SEC is better top to bottom. I was like, all right, great. Your 14th best team is better than my 14th best team. But anyway, I digress.
1: There's that meaty spot in the middle, though. Yeah. You know what I'm saying?
2: That's not sexual?
0: Well, I mean, the meaty spot in the middle, I think I got...
1: They're deep.
0: I get the leg up to the Big Ten on that. But anyway, different conversation for a different show. Maybe we can do that at some point in the future. But top to bottom, I think the NFC North might have everybody beat.
1: Well, how about this? Last season was only the second year since the merger that all four teams, every team in a division, finished above 500.
0: Right.
1: That would be the NFC North.
0: There is a path, and I think I said this to Anthony Gargano here on FSR a couple of weeks ago when I did a show with him. There is a path for every single team in this division to win between 9 and 11 games.
1: Yeah.
0: I can absolutely see it. Now, obviously, that can't happen. But that just tells you how good or how potentially good all of these teams can be.
1: Why can't it happen?
2: Oh, so, you can count.
1: Oh, it's
2: good
1: math?
2: For you.
1: It's math?
0: It's math.
1: The math ain't mathin'?
0: Yeah. So just based on the pure numbers, somebody has to end up finishing last. But just because you finish last doesn't mean you're terrible.
1: It's just like the NFC South. Somebody has to finish first.
0: Right. Just because you finish first doesn't mean you're good. You know?
1: Perfectly put.
0: They're the best of the worst. Here, potentially the worst of the best. So my worst of the best, I'm going to go in reverse order. So from worst to first in the division.
1: Okay.
0: I actually have the Green Bay Packers. And I am picking them last because I think they have the most question marks and really didn't improve their roster much at all this offseason. Now, they'll get Tucker Kraft back, who was on his way to a monster season before he ended up getting hurt midway through the year last year.
3: Somebody get a body bag!
0: Yeah, that was bad. But he was just taken off of the physically unable to perform list earlier on Friday. So he's back to practicing. He'll be fine.
1: ACL?
0: Yeah.
1: MCL?
0: I think both.
1: LCL?
0: Now, I don't know if he got the LCL or not.
1: YCL?
0: PCL? Jaden Reed and Christian Watson, two talented young receivers, both got contract extensions. Neither of them can stay on the field.
1: Yeah, these guys, some ACLs flying around there.
0: These guys stay hurt.
3: And my name!
0: Matthew Golden, solid rookie season. Probably not as good as they thought he would be, but going to be a second-year player. You expect him to take a step up and play better, so fine. You're hoping for some internal improvement there, but it's a hope and a prayer for Jaden Reed and Christian Watson because those guys just literally never stay on the field.
1: Well... Plus, you got the guy with the biggest ACL, probably, of them, who's still out.
3: Oh, my name!
0: Which takes me to the defense.
1: Micah Parsons.
0: Yeah. So, got worse on defense. Now, granted, Rashawn Gary was nothing special, had regressed this last couple of years. So you trade him away, but you don't necessarily do anything to upgrade that position either. Micah Parsons is probably not going to be back before week 4 or 5. If he starts the season on the PUP list, he's going to be out, has to be out for at least 4 weeks.
1: That PUP needs to become a dog.
0: Yeah. And I don't think that's going to happen. The defense just has not really made any improvements at all through the draft or free agency or otherwise.
1: Well, you say they're relying way too much on Jordan Love elevating this team, more so than we've ever seen from him so far. Like, this is the point where his full potential has to be met.
0: That's a problem. That's a problem. Because I don't know if I can, and it's not that I don't like Jordan Love. I think Jordan Love is a good starting level quarterback.
1: You see how the music went out for dramatic effect?
0: Exactly right.
1: Jordan, you better get it together.
0: He just needs a little bit of help. And Josh Jacobs, who knows what the legal situation is with him, with the domestic violence thing that's kind of hanging over their heads. He'll probably end up playing at some point, but he might miss some games on the front end. And this is a run heavy offense that's going to be reliant on him or somebody else in that backfield. So there's uncertainty there too. Look, I think Matt LaFleur is a good coach. I like Jordan Love. They are capable at starting. Jordan Love is a capable starting quarterback. He's shown that. It would not surprise me if they lost 10 games, won 10 games, but it also wouldn't surprise me if they finished under 500. There's just a lot of questions that need to be answered with this Packer team that doesn't make me all that confident in them in this division. So that's why I'm picking them last.
1: This division is going to be one on the margins. There's going to be a lot of tight, close games, divisional games going on, and it is not going to be easy. And they also, speaking of not easy, they have the 29th easiest schedule, which means like the second toughest schedule in the NFL, the Packers. Okay, not the second because of 32 teams.
0: No.
1: So 30, 31, 32. Like the fourth toughest schedule. I can count.
2: Oh, you can count. Good for you.
1: All right, where are we going next? Who's not quite at the bottom, but just has the Packers nipping at their heels?
0: I'm going with the Minnesota Vikings.
1: Woo!
0: Yeah. So,
1: is this because the uncertainty?
0: To a certain degree, yes. Although the uncertainty is not with what you would think. We talked about this.

0: with Vinny Bonsignor about 20 minutes ago, the quarterback competition, where I don't believe there is a competition at all. Kyler Murray is going to be the starter because I've seen, you know, what the alternatives are, and it ain't that great. And a lot of people say when McCarthy came out that he shouldn't have been a first-round pick. I know I said that on Fox Sports Radio multiple times, and they wouldn't did it anyway.
1: Kevin, you sound like me now. Come on.
2: You're a smart motherfucker. That's right.
0: Now, granted, it wasn't like the most, you know, the best take or craziest take. I think it was a fairly obvious one. J.J. McCarthy was winning games at Michigan where he was completing three passes, 3 out of 9 for 60 yards.
1: Yeah, but he had those winning intangibles.
0: Yeah, and he was meditating under the stanchion and all that. Great. Good for him.
1: Those Tebow intangibles. Come on.
0: And I got nothing against him, but I don't think he has it to be a starting quarterback at this level. Kyler Murray, like Vinny said, does. He has shown flashes of being a very, very good quarterback. Now, he also has had some very, very negative plays, too. But this
1: he has
0: is
1: the tools.
0: Yeah, and now he has no excuse. He has all the weapons in the world.
1: Well,
0: Jordan Addison, Justin Jefferson, T.J. Hockenson, Juwan Jennings. I mean, it's a who's who of guys who can make plays.
1: Until you tell me video games have been made illegal, I don't know if he has no excuse, Kevin. Like, until video games are eradicated by like Thanos snapping his fingers and they just all disappear, he's always got a built-in excuse.
0: Yeah, you try stopping playing a Crash Bandicoot, man. That's addictive.
1: Well, it's one of the early ones. I can't blame him. CTR, Crash Team Racing was my thing.
0: That was a good one. That was a good one. I am concerned by the running back position. Aaron Jones, wrong side of 30, not getting any younger. I will say
1: Robert Smith in there.
0: You remember a couple of years ago when the 49ers had all their injuries at running back and Jordan Mason, who nobody had heard of, came in. It was running for like 150 yards. So he's now in there as a backup. Had a good year last year. And I do love Kevin O'Connell and his ability to be able to get something out of guys.
1: He can out-scheme you.
0: Yeah, so Jordan Mason could actually be an asset, and it would not surprise me if he actually surpasses Aaron Jones and becomes a bell cow at some point. Defensively, it's one of those units where it's like the whole is better than the sum of its parts. Like, outside of Van Ginkle, it's pretty much a no-name defense. You have no idea who these guys are, and they're trying to ride their backs on the fact that Brian Flores is a defensive guru, and he's going to be able to scheme these guys to success. Maybe he can do that. I'm not so sure, but I do think they're going to be so good offensively. Even if they take a half step back on defense and are just decent, they'll be good enough to win between 9 and 11 games this year. So that's why I have them finishing third. There are some question marks about Minnesota, but my question marks for Minnesota are more defensively than offensively. I actually have a lot of confidence in Kyler Murray because this is his last chance, his last dance, so to speak, with Kevin O'Connell, one of the better offensive minds in the league.
1: Well, he can definitely dance.
0: Yeah, so I think the offense is going to hum. My question is going to be about Brian Flores and that defense.
1: Yeah, if the defense is just going to get by on 11 guys on a string where they're elevating each other because they don't have the name brand stars out there, maybe it works out for them. But considering if you got question marks on defense and then under center as well, that is not a recipe for success.
0: No.
1: I might have to drop them below the Packers.
0: Okay.
1: Honestly.
0: So I was going to say, are we chalk on our rankings here, or did you have the Vikings and Packers flip-flop?
1: I think I got to flip them now.
0: Okay.
1: Because I don't trust J.J. McCarthy. I already know that. I don't care if he got offensive player or whatever it was of the week because of one good quarter against the Bears in week one last season. He was player of the week.
0: His Tim Tebow moment.
1: That
0: maybe
1: was
0: god awful for 3.5 quarters.
1: Right.
3: I wish you weren't a liar.
1: They did lie, the voters, in that one. He had one good quarter in that game. He was part of the reason they were down, and the Bears still had to
0: crap over themselves.
1: Up. Yeah, make some mental errors. But yeah, I agree. It's close. You could say any of these teams could win 9 games or 11 games, but I will put the Packers slightly higher on the tier for me above the Vikings right now in the NFC North.
0: I can see that. And it's like I said, these teams are so close together. I can ask me tomorrow and my opinion might change. I might flip them myself.
1: See, we got the music back because we're getting to the good teams now.
0: Absolutely. Well, I don't know because I've never subscribed to this theory touted by the likes of Adam Oslin and Rob Parker here on Fox Sports Radio.
1: Huh?
0: That the Detroit Lions window to win a Super Bowl has officially closed.
1: That's the one time me and Rob Parker ever agreed on anything. I was wondering why you were putting me in his boat.
0: Mark that tape, exactly.
1: That was so weird.
0: Now look, obviously, they're not the Rams, they're not Seattle, but when it comes to other teams in the NFC, it's not like I look at them and say, damn, there's no way I can see them not beating Dallas, or there's no way they can beat the Eagles, or there's no way they beat the 49ers. There's just too much talent on this roster on both sides of the ball. Their issue, there's a couple, They need to be able to stay healthy, which they haven't done, especially at the end of the season these last 2 years.
1: Yeah.
0: And find consistency on offense, particularly with their offensive coordinator. So they have a revamped offensive line, by the way. They're moving Penei Sewell from the right side to the left side, which is not always a seamless transition, even for some of the greats like he is. They drafted Blake Miller to play the right side. They bring in a couple of veterans for the interior, so they've revamped their offensive line. And they bring in a new offensive coordinator from Arizona, who you say, well, that doesn't really do a whole lot for you, does it? Well,
1: imagine. It's like, you know, going from the poorhouse to having all these weapons to use now with the Detroit Lions. What's this mastermind going to be able to do with that?
0: Well, Drew Petzing is known as a run guy. A run-heavy guy. And so they have Jahmyr Gibbs. Obviously, they traded away David Montgomery. But they brought in Isaiah Pacheco to be the backup change-of-pace guy to fill in David Montgomery's shoes. Not that the Detroit Lions didn't run the ball at all before anyway. But even more so, I think there's going to be a huge emphasis on them being able to run the ball and control the clock.
1: I like that with Jared Goff as your quarterback.
0: Yeah.
1: And I know statistically he's had some really good years for them. And he was their favorite son.
0: Yeah.
1: Up until a bad playoff game against the Commanders the year before, then not making the playoffs last year. But
0: not all
1: I think
0: fault,
1: without Ben Johnson, like, get back to basics a little bit more, maybe a little bit more play action, some stuff to throw off the defense to elevate Jared Goff into looking like a better quarterback, because they got the defense off balance with that run game.
0: Yeah, so I think it might be a little bit more ball control. Take some shots when you have the opportunity to, because defensively, especially in the defensive backfield, they're a little light. Now, they cut Terrion Arnold, who had obvious offseason issues, so they cut him, the former first-round pick. But if you ask any Detroit Lion fan that actually watched him, it's probably addition by subtraction, because he wasn't playing that well anyway. So there's a chance that even as a first-round pick, he was not going to be in line to start this season. But they did have to kind of patchwork together, especially their cornerback room, and their two starting safeties are both injured, Kirby Joseph and Brian Branch, and those guys might not be ready for the start of the season. So there are question marks on the back end. Their front line looks solid. They obviously have Aiden Hutchinson. Jack Campbell is coming back as well. So the front seven, I'm not as concerned about with Detroit. The issue with them is going to be the defensive backfield. But the reason why I have them in second in the division, because I do believe the offensive line has improved, better play calling offensively, more ball control. The offense is going to be back to scoring a lot of points, but also controlling the ball more to keep their defense off the field. So I think they're going to be able to win games just by playing with that strategy.
1: You know why I got them second?
2: Pop quiz, hot shot.
1: Sixth easiest schedule in the league.
0: That
1: and
0: helps.
1: By far the easiest in the NFC North. The Vikings have the 26th toughest schedule. The Packers the 29th. Or easiest, I should say.
0: Yep.
1: And the Bears have the toughest schedule in the league.
0: Yes, they do.
1: And yet you have them at the top of the NFC North again?
0: Yeah, and so this is hard, too. And this is one of those, give me Bears, give me Lions. It might depend.
1: Oh, my.
0: I did find this funny on Friday, too. You know, you love how coaches always say, I don't read the press clippings way back in the Stone Ages. Now it's like, I guess I don't look at social media or I don't watch all the TV shows.
1: Some do call Dan Campbell Fred Flintstone when you go to the Stone Ages.
0: That is true. Ben Johnson watches because he basically admitted it on Friday. He was like, I see talking heads talking about how the Bears are the biggest regression candidate in the league, and we're using that as motivation.
1: Oh, he got time today?
0: Yeah.
3: Do you believe in time travel?
0: Good on you, Ben. As you should use it for motivation. But you do have some things working against you. One, you had, I don't know if it was the best of all time, but one of the best turnover margins in the history of the sport. Plus 22.
1: That's
0: you realize how insane that is?
1: That's an outlier.
0: They forced 33 turnovers.
1: Not repeatable.
0: The New York Jets didn't get one interception, and the Chicago Bears forced 33 turnovers.
1: That's not an outlier. The Jets being that bad is not an outlier.
0: Obviously, as the great philosopher Charles Barkley once said, that's not going to happen.
4: I'm a dumbass.
0: Well, that too. But that's not going to happen again.
1: Now, they can't rely on that.
4: That's not going to happen.
0: Now, the way that you can fight against that or compensate for that is improvement on the offense. Now, we had our back and forths throughout the season, Adam, about on the six pack, especially talking about Caleb Williams. You're like, well, his numbers aren't that great. He completed less than 60% of his passes.
1: Did I say that?
0: But we saw some flashes here and there. And I was like, hey, he's been pretty clutch. He's been able to make some plays.
1: No doubt.
0: He's only going to end up getting better. And I think that's what we're all banking on, that in year two under Ben Johnson. Now, they did end up losing DJ Moore, but you're expecting young guys like Roma Dunze and Luther Burton to step up offensively. Colston Loveland had a good rookie year, so you expect more out of him, along with Cole Kmet. They have the talent offensively, a little improved on the offensive line. So you're expecting the offense to take the next step. Defensively, there is a little bit of a question because they really didn't do a whole lot to improve their defense. And again, it's going to be really, really difficult to rely on forcing 33 turnovers. That's not going to happen again.
1: Yeah, they need more consistency from Caleb Williams. It's not like he can't make the tough throws. Yeah. It's that sometimes he makes the easy throws look tough.
0: Yeah.
1: Sometimes he takes chances when he doesn't need to out there. If you can do away with that and really just focus in on your bread and butter stuff, and Ben Johnson's going to scheme things up to where you're finding guys that are wide open anyways,
0: right,
1: that's all you got to do. And a lot of that feels like maturity, at least. Like bad habits that you can get rid of as he progresses as a young quarterback turning into a veteran.
0: No doubt. No doubt. So I understand the issues that people having would have picking the Bears to win this division. I understand for all the reasons I just gave you. But I see Caleb Williams being able to turn the corner. I have that much belief in Ben Johnson. And even defensively, if they're not that good at turning the ball over, if they're just normal, you know, if they finish the season with a +8 turnover margin, if the offense turns the corner, that's going to be more than good enough to be able to be competitive. Now, the schedule issue is an important one, Adam.
1: Toughest schedule in the league.
0: Yeah, that definitely means something. We talked about this last year with the San Francisco 49ers. You know, the fact that they were so banged up, but because they had the easiest schedule in the NFL, or was it the second easiest? It was one of the easiest schedules in the league.
1: It kept them afloat.
0: It didn't matter as much.
1: Yeah.
0: You know, they were talented enough at the coaching staff and had enough depth to be able to weather that storm.
1: It's one thing to have a tough schedule when you're already in the NFC North and you don't get any easy divisional games. But you put not just tough schedule, toughest schedule in the league on top of all this while you're in the NFC North. I'm not saying that's insurmountable. Somebody's got to win the division, and two of the other teams also have really tough schedules. It's really just Detroit that doesn't, because they were the team that didn't make the playoffs last year. But yeah, I think Big Ben Johnson is the difference. He's the ace in the hole for them.
0: Yeah.
1: Like, he's the one that honestly I trust most, because you saw what happened to Detroit last season without him. It's not that they were miserable, but they lost a step.
0: Yeah.
1: That's what it felt like. And it was gained by the Bears. And I only expect him to get better in his second season. Sometimes these things can be cyclical. A guy can have a philosophy where he gets the jump on the league, and then eventually he regresses a little bit, and that mastermind was really just, you know, on top of an evolution that other teams weren't picking up on in time, but they caught up eventually.
0: Yeah.
1: Sean McVay, though, that hasn't happened to him.
0: No.
1: Is Ben Johnson going to be like that?
0: Well, because Sean McVay has also continued to evolve. Like last year, before all the talk about Davante Adams and Puka Nacua, like the Rams ran more three tight end sets than anybody in the league. And they started doing that in like week 11. I think Greg Cosell came on the show and told us like their offense looked almost completely different from like week 4 to like week 12.
1: Yeah.
0: They changed in season with how they did things and were still just as dominant, but they did it differently within the season. That's difficult. So you have to be able to stay ahead of the curve.
1: There are certain young innovators that transcend, that aren't a flash in the pan, that don't just have a one-off good season. I think Kyle Shanahan is still one of them.
0: Yeah.
1: He hasn't gotten over the top, but he's been to multiple Super Bowls. And really, his team and player personnel-wise, you can get mad at him for some of the stuff there, I guess, working so closely with John Lynch, and their drafting's been poor at times. But in terms of coaching, schematics, he's still really good and maximizes his talent that's out there on the field, other than when you're up late in the fourth quarter.
0: Yeah, well, there's that. Had his share of issues going back to his days as an offensive coordinator when it comes to that.
1: Yeah, that will always curse him. But there's certain guys, you mentioned evolving with the times. Evolve or die has to be the philosophy, but you got to know what you don't know. Like, you got to adjust in those areas and not to have so much hubris that you just ignore, like, what could be a current trend or where things are trending towards in the NFL. And you can't just be so stubborn and say, well, my way has got me this far and I'm not going to adjust.
0: Yeah, that's a quick way to get your ass fired, you know, which is why
5: you're out.
0: I think it was Adam Schefter that reported on Friday that Sean McDermott, the now ex-head coach of the Buffalo Bills, actually was at Rams camp this week to spend time with them to see how Sean McVay runs his practices and runs his programs and how he thinks. Sean McVay's younger than Sean McDermott. So
1: you know who did some of that stuff?
0: Who's that?
1: Belichick did some of that.
0: Absolutely did.
1: He would go to the college level.
0: Yep.
1: He wasn't just hanging out with Saban. There were other guys that he would check out too, right?
0: Absolutely. I think he would even go to like basketball programs and check out some of those guys. I think he and Coach K had a decent relationship and bounced things off of each other. Yeah.
1: He wasn't just spying on the opposing teams he was playing that week. He was spying on some teams in other leagues that he could take and learn something from.
0: But that's how the best of the best do it. Even like, you know, Kobe Bryant, even at the height of his powers, would talk about going over and meeting Ronaldo and talking about his process of getting ready for games when he was playing soccer, or talking to Serena and Venus Williams about their preparation. Learning different things about different players and their preparation and their mindset going into their sport can actually help you, even though it's a completely different craft.
1: Well, and sometimes Kobe had them use cage and stuff. You're looking for inspiration.
0: Yeah.
1: You're looking for something to keep you going, making you feel like, you know, I'm still young. I'm still learning. I'm still young in my journey, and I can still become a better player and every day get a little bit better. And that has to be the key, even if it's not true, because progress isn't linear.
0: Right.
1: It doesn't matter. You still have to have that mindset, because it instills a work ethic in you, which obviously Kobe, one of the best ever in that area. I think he passed by Michael. I don't know if anybody worked harder than him, because he didn't have other hobbies.
0: Right.
1: Like Michael would gamble and play golf.
0: Yeah.
1: Kobe played basketball. I remember one time, I think it was Rome, said he saw Kobe at like 4 a.m. in Vegas or something like that, staying up late. And he was wondering if he was going out partying too. He's like, no, I'm going to the gym. What are you talking about? Like, that's basketball was
0: that's
1: his passion.
0: Insane.
1: That's what he had to have. But especially in the NFL, when so much of it is a chess match out there,
0: right?
1: You have to stay current with the way things are going. And if you found one of those coaches, and if Ben Johnson turned out to be one of those guys, and it's not like AOC can't be on that list either.
0: Sure.
1: When it comes to maximizing your talent, he just hasn't been able to find his quarterback, or they let one go in Sam Darnold, unfortunately.
0: Yeah, that was, that's going to be a hard one to live down.
1: It will be. But a lot of these guys, it's because of work ethic. It's because of never getting complacent out there.
0: It's also a level of humility that comes with it, too. Mm-hmm. The fact that I don't have it all figured out. I mean, Bill Belichick, if there's anybody who could have, now granted, things that are not going very swimmingly right now in North Carolina, and his friend and Mike Lombardi has likely lost his job as the GM.
1: I didn't know that. Likely?
0: Yeah, I think, well, he's on paid administrative leave at this moment in time.
1: Okay. Like, and he's on the Tony Romo status?
0: And I do believe when he first got hired, he told, right. I don't know if it was McAfee or who it was, but he was like, we're going to be the 33rd NFL team. That's how talented our roster is going to be.
1: Mm.
0: And I'm pretty sure they're picked to finish like second to last in the ACC this year.
1: That sounded like somebody else that worked for Bill Belichick at one point, Charlie Weiss.
0: Mm. Yes.
1: We're going to be an NFL team. Nobody's going to be smarter than us. Nobody's going to have an advantage over us. His best win? A loss
0: to USC.
1: To the Bush push.
0: Yeah.
1: And Matt Leinart.
0: Yeah, but to have the humility to say, yeah, I'm a Hall of Fame head coach who have won multiple Super Bowls, but I'm still going to go talk to Gino Auriemma, who's coaching women's basketball, and pick his brain about things that I can do to improve.
1: Why not? I honestly even do that sometimes with shows I hate.
0: Yeah.
1: And there's a lot of shows.
5: I feel the conflict within you. Let go
0: of
5: your
0: hate. Few people hate as much as Adam does. So, I mean, this is true.
1: A lot of people who I think are undeserving of certain slots and things like that, but I'll still listen and try to take something from what they do and add it to my game and be a chameleon like that, or be that huge ball of wax like in Pee Wee Herman's house or whatever it was. Was it the tinfoil ball that he had?
0: I think it was.
1: That he kept adding to over the years? Like, you can always figure something out to get better if that is your intent. And you don't just, you know, give in to hate.
5: Let the hate flow through you.
1: It can consume you. And then you can turn to the dark side.
0: Absolutely. Did you see this? So Logan Murdoch writes for The Ringer. And earlier this week, he reported that the Golden State Warriors had a chance to trade for, or at least to talked about trading for Jaylen Brown before he was sent to the 76ers.
1: Oh, but I heard something about this, yes.
0: Yeah, but there was not a consensus in the Golden State Warriors building that Jaylen Brown would be the guy to lead them into the future as their number one guy. Now, I don't know what, you know, Logan's, you know, his connections are, well connected at the Ringer, sure, whatever. But first of all, Brown is the antithesis of how the Warriors play. He doesn't shoot well from three. He's great defensively. I'll give you that. He's one of the best perimeter defenders. I know his numbers slipped last year, but he had a higher offensive burden last year, so that makes sense. So once it goes back to baseline, he's one of the best perimeter defenders in the league. But he's
1: like a high-level Kuminga.
0: Yeah, he's a high ISO player, and he doesn't shoot the three well. Just would have been a bad fit.
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1: A better life with Dr. Sanjay Gupta.
2: They say consistency is key, but sometimes you just gotta switch it up. A new study out of Harvard School of Public Health found that varying your exercise routine could add years to your life. What exercise someone did didn't matter much. What did matter was that all the exercises together worked all the muscle groups in their body. Now, an added benefit to changing things up is it can help you push through the plateau effect. That's when your body gets so efficient at doing something that you actually stop getting better at it. And we know from previous research that specializing in any one sport at a young age can make someone actually more prone to injury. And as experts we talk to point out, even elite athletes switch up things with their workouts, making sure to target strength, cardio, flexibility, balance, and doing that every single week. I'm Dr. Sanjay Gupta, helping you live a better life.
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0: 100 years ago, there were 100,000 tigers in the wild. 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

0: leading to just a big adjustment in the CBA. It feels like whether or not school boards or Dodgers or not, there's going to just be a big talk about, okay, well, what's the next step for us as a league? How do we create competitive balance? You know, part of it is that, you know, just like every sport outside the NFL, there's some cheap owners, man. And
1: I know.
0: And
1: I know. And like, don't want to spend your franchises appreciate. That's where you're going to make your money. Yet they're all trying, yeah, not all of them, but you got the ones that are looking to turn a profit every year. And you go, yo, dude, like, you know, you're appreciating, your assets appreciating. That's where your value is coming from.
0: Correct.
1: Hey, Jules wants to say something. What's up, Jules?
2: Yeah. So you guys are talking about this and it had me thinking also about the NIL stuff. What do you think is in a worse state right now? NIL in college sports or MLB with the salary cap stuff? And obviously the Dodgers abusing that.
0: College sports. There's at least like some semblance of a structure of to a sport of baseball. There's none for college sports. like there's at least like some structure to baseball. There's zero. I mean, college sports is just a free for all right now. And again, I mean, look, I don't hate it because so many years that wasn't the case, right? So many years, you know, these players were not getting paid. So many years they weren't getting what they deserve. But it's a lawless. I mean, even there was even talk about, so the Protect Sports Act, which appears to be a little bit closer to actually happening. There was talk about this, you know, they have a hard cap of $48 million. And there's even people that are like, yeah, but they could probably do third-party deals and like, and like, you know, they're $48 million, but yeah, you know, there's probably ways around it. Like even this bill, people are like, I don't even know if this is going to work. It depends on how you feel about the sport, you know, where your team is at, where your team's competing. The one thing about college football and college sports is that like, there's always been haves and have nots, and they're trying to pretend like there haven't been in this sport, which I find interesting when it comes to this discussion. Like, there's always been haves and have nots. They're trying to make it more even. I get it, but you're still going to have the teams that can do it, that can pay, the teams that cannot, the teams that care, the teams that don't care. That's not going to change because of a bill.
1: No, that won't change.
0: Which I think is your thought about baseball too. Where like a salary cap's not going to change. Who wants to spend, who doesn't want to spend, just would not allow the Dodgers to spend as much money on players. It would allow them not to defer payments.
1: There also needs to be a floor. It also needs to be, certain players need to be protected. Like, again, I keep going back to the Schuble thing. The fact that he's leaving Detroit kills me. He should not be leaving Detroit. I hate that. I hate the fact that he's leaving the Tigers.
0: Yeah.
1: Anyway, we got lots to get to. So the brain is back, buddy.
0: Oh, okay.
1: The brain is back. So he's back from his whirlwind Asian travels. He is back, and we are going to go into all kinds of stuff with him, including college football win totals.
0: Great. Love it.
1: That I will throw by you guys, and the three of us will bat them around. All right? That's coming up next. We're the fellas, Ant and Jeff, right here, Fox Sports Radio.
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0: Happy August. Happy August. Happy birthplace of or birth month for football. Pretty cool. And guess what? It is August. And now, all of a sudden, Jeff, coming back from his lengthy honeymoon where he did all of Asia, our dear friend, we missed him terribly. The Brain. I know you missed him. Hello, Brain.
1: Great to hear your voice, both of you guys.
0: We missed you, Brain.
1: We missed you too.
0: Tell us about the Whirlwind Travel Tour throughout
1: the
0: Asia.
1: The Whirlwind Travel Tour was great. We went to Bali, Indonesia, Thailand, wow. Singapore, Japan. My favorite was Japan, in case anyone cares. That to me was my favorite part of the trip, but it was a great experience. Also great to be back again. I love the United States, obviously, but it was an incredible trip. I love seeing new cultures. I could do it all the time. I never get tired of it.
2: That's the best.
3: I'm
2: curious.
1: Yeah. Yeah.
2: When you landed back in the States, what was the first wager you placed?
0: I knew that was happening.
1: Well, first of all, Jeff, you should know me well enough to know.
2: I know you still place wagers overseas, but I get that.
1: I just never stops. It's kind of like drinking water. Like, you know, unless you're in the desert, but I don't know what the first one was because it never ended. I mean, I just had to change around my schedule where I was basically 12 hours, you know, and I would set the, again, my,
0: so wait,
1: my
0: real, wife real, quick, real quick, real quick, real quick. I need the scene here.
1: Yeah.
0: You're in Bali and you're with your bride and you're betting baseball and World Cup, right?
1: Yes.
0: Now, what's the time difference to where you're betting?
1: Like, yeah, 12 hours. It was like 12 hours. And we would, I'd set the alarms a few times at like 3 a.m. to wake up to do some stuff sometimes. But listen, when you're dedicated, right? I mean, Jeff, listen, you've been on an NFL with great teams. I mean, dedication. And, that's what it is. But I actually,
0: are you logging on your phone? Like, is she yelling at you because you're on your phone? Looking at scores, you're staying up while, you know.
1: I mean, I wouldn't say, look, my wife's great. She understands what the deal was, like, when she married me. Like, no false advertising. Like, that's part of what I do. I'm not going to say she's married to Rhett and doing cartwheels about it. That would be a little disingenuous. But she accepts it as part of me, and, you know, it is, you know. So, you know, it was no issues with that. But as I said, I actually had a good month. I did have a bet on Spain at plus 650 to win the World Cup, which was a really nice hit. And it was good. I did well when I was there. So made the honeymoon that much better.
0: For people who don't know, the Brain is a professional sports bettor.
2: I can just see you watching something in bed late at night, 4 o'clock in the morning. And she's like, what are you watching? I'm watching the Seattle Storm play the Indiana Fever. Okay.
1: Yeah,
2: like, I'm trying to win some money here. Okay. Let's go.
1: Exactly. I got to pay for this handbag somehow, Jeff.
2: Look, I definitely keep that away from her. So I don't know. I mean, told my wife the other day, I go, look, just letting you know, it's NFL future season. There's going to be some withdrawals from the account. And she just looked at me like, I don't know what you're talking about. I said, it was better when you could use credit cards.
1: Jeff, I thought the store HERMES was called Hermes before I met my wife. I'm now extremely familiar about Hermes to the point it's like, should be my middle name.
2: Not that people care about this, but,

0: we don't have Hermes here, so like we don't spend enough at Hermes to like. It takes years to get one. Like we've gone in, into the stores before and asked. Like we went in Vegas, we asked one time, like, can we get a bag? They like looked at us like we were insane.
1: Yeah.
2: Oh my god, that's crazy. That's nuts.
3: Yeah.
2: All right, back to football. I want to start off. Here we go. We're going to do college football win totals.
0: Okay.
2: This segment. All right. So yeah. I will give a team, and we will talk about it. I will go to Brain, then Jeff, then me. All right. So here we go. Let's start off with the non-conference. Let's start off with the Irish. Notre Dame, 11.5. Brain.
3: Hey, look, I have Notre Dame ranked incredibly high this year. I think they're number. Yeah. I have them number two. Again, but will they be able to win 12 games? Again, not something I'm personally touching, but I do have some money on them to win the national championship because it's juiced. What's the juice on the under right now, Anthony? To the under on Notre Dame 11.5.
2: It's even.
3: Oh, it's okay.
2: One ten.
3: Okay, yeah. I look. It's just to win 12 games. It's in this landscape. I think there's a chance they will. Schedule was not that bad, but not something I'm personally touching.
0: Yeah, I mean, it's just a one game season for them, right? Do they beat Miami?
3: Correct.
0: Or do they not? So I the only play I would make on it would be under. I'm not playing this on Notre Dame though, and I'm just not. I actually think the number is way too high at the moment for their game against Miami. They're favored by like almost a touchdown, which I think is an insane number.
3: I think Miami can be good too.
2: Well, wouldn't you bet it though? I'm curious, what you guys, because if you think Notre Dame's going to beat Miami, well, they're not going to lose anywhere else.
0: I mean, still, but the thing is, they could.
3: Never know.
0: They could.
3: Because you got to look at it like this thing. I mean, it's like if they're like a 250 favorite in that game, let's just say, or whatever. Every other game combined, the other 11 games all add up. It's not like 100-0. You know, even if you think there's an 86% chance here, an 88 here, a 91 here, a 79 here, all those games combined can add up to a potential loss.
2: I got you. No. That makes sense. All right. Let's go. This is the best, isn't it? Isn't it the greatest, like, all this stuff? Like, just looking at win totals and everything else. It's so much fun. Alabama. How about 8.5? Brain.
3: Yeah, I lean over for Alabama. I do. It's funny. When is the last time Alabama's had an 8.5 win total? Like, I personally don't remember. When I did their numbers based off of, again, kind of the way I said, to this game they have an 86% chance, this game they have a 91% chance, I came up with 9 on the nose. I have a small bet on their over, nothing big, but I do have a small bet on their over, and I think that they will make the college football playoffs. I have them ranked around like number 12 or so in my power ratings. You know, we'll see. I think Russell will be okay quarterback.
0: I would take over before I took under.
2: Yeah.
0: They all have a plan.
3: And they avoid Texas and Ole Miss and Georgia. I'm sorry, I get Georgia at home, I'm sorry. But they avoid Texas and Ole Miss, and they get Georgia at home at least. And that, to me, is like a pretty big thing.
0: Yeah.
2: Georgia is, where are we at here? 9.5.
3: 9.5.
0: Yeah.
3: Yeah, I bet.
2: Heavy juice to the over.
3: This is my biggest bet. I didn't have to lay heavy juice, fortunately, but I think Georgia. I think Stockton is solid at quarterback, a very experienced team. I like Georgia to win the SEC. I bet Georgia win the national championship. I bet over 9.5 wins for Georgia. Georgia is my kind of that. This is my de facto team this year. And look, when you look at the schedule, look, they're going to be favored in every single game. Okay.
2: Oh, yeah.
3: The two games that'll be the hardest theoretically are at Alabama. They'll probably be between a 2 and a 3, and at Ole Miss they'll probably be around a 3. But I think this team wins 10 plus games. I really do.
0: I have Georgia over. It's in my account. I think that their schedule, we're kind of just not talking about them, which is like sort of under the radar, it feels like, as well. I'm not. Yeah.

0: It's not as high on Ole Miss as others are, so I don't really see that.
1: I agree with you.
0: As being like as tough as
2: well, that's the Trinidad effect. Yeah,
0: Trinidad is great, but like Lane Kiffin and Weiss Jr. are big losses for them offensively.
1: Big losses. Yep.
0: So okay, I have Georgia over.
2: All right, Stadia in the SEC, LSU 8.5
0: under.
1: Yeah, under. You know, it's interesting. I know they're getting like all the crazy hype. I understand it, but this opened at 9.5, which that was the nuts. Like Jeff, that was the really great play. But again, when I did their numbers, I had them less than 8 when I did their thing. I mean, when I did their schedule, I mean, they're going to be a dog at Ole Miss. They're probably going to be a slight dog at Tennessee. They're going to be a dog to Texas. They're going to be around pick 'em with Alabama. At Auburn's, I'm going to be around a pick. A&M at home is going to be around a pick. They have a lot of games they can lose, a lot. I think it's too high.
0: There's a lot of noise around them, right? How good is Levitt, right? And there's a lot of noise around this program. I feel more comfortable taking the under than the over here.
2: All right.
1: Yeah.
2: Texas, 9.5 with plus to the over.
1: Yeah. Again, for me, the problem here is again, like I think the schedule is they have Ohio State right off the bat. That's just like an extremely tough game at A&M, at LSU. Ole Miss is still a tough game. Oklahoma is a tough game. At Tennessee is a tough game. There's so many potential landmines there, Anthony. Like I lean under, and again, Manning to me, I know people just think he's going to flip that switch and be great. I just am going to need him to prove it to me. I just don't think he's as good as everyone else seems to think he is. For me, it's under a pass.
0: I am very curious about this team this year. A lot of pressure on them. I think Arch is better than that we give him credit for. But if he's as good as people think he can be, then they're going to go over.
1: Yeah.
0: I just don't love it, though. It's not a favorite of mine to take this year. I would stay away from Texas.
1: I had him closer to 9. Again, I didn't bet it. Didn't bet it. Just a lean, but I did not bet it. Because obviously they have a lot of talent.
2: All right. Ohio State, 9.5 heavy juice.
0: To which direction?
2: To the over.
0: Oh, okay. Yeah.
2: -180 for 9.5.
1: Yeah, I laid -140 on the over. I did, like, I have them over 10 in my numbers. You look at their schedule. I mean, at Indiana is going to be obviously, and at Texas are going to be two games that are going to be probably around a pick 'em, Anthony. And I say, look, if they could split those two games, I really just don't see how I'm not going to get there. I like Ohio State's over.
0: So what it comes down to with a lot of these elite teams is they're not getting upset anymore, right?
1: Like, correct.
2: Yeah.
1: Like
0: they're just not. They're too good. So Ohio State has Texas, Indiana, USC, Oregon. They go 2-2 in those games and they win 10, right? Like they're not losing to Michigan this season, in my opinion.
2: Right.
0: And there's no other team on their schedule that they're losing to. I mean, at Iowa's going to be hard, but they're better than Iowa. They should win that game. It's that stretch. It's Indiana, bye week, USC, Oregon, right?
1: And they'll be close to touchdown favorites in those games, Jeff.
0: I think Oregon, Ohio State probably closes a little bit less, but I think that 10 is better option than 8, right? Or 9. They're not going 9-3.
1: I agree.
2: All right. Let's take a quick TO. We'll come back. We'll do some other Big Ten. We'll see what Brain has in store for baseball today. Lots to get to. Fellas, right here, always, Fox Sports Radio.
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0: Lopez from the Fox Sports Radio studios with our man, The Brain. Our good buddy is back, The Brain. All right. Before we get real quick, who do you like today in baseball? Who's on your card?
1: You know, Anthony, not a card I really like today at all. I did only two things. Look, it's interesting. Phillies, as you know, Anthony, it's a big Philly guy. This is, I dare I say, a pretty big regular season game for them. They've just been absolutely in the tank. Sometimes I thought it was a bad number. I thought the number would come in around 140. I lead, I think, $1.30. So it wasn't like crazy edge, but I did take Sanchez stay over Baz. I think Baz is okay, and I think this is a game where the Phillies ace will carry them. I think they really need this game. I thought $1.30 was reasonable. I took the Phillies, and I bullpen game for the White Sox are starting Jordan Hicks. Rays hurt my feelings yesterday and lost. I think they get it back today. I laid a half run. He's basically a five-inning pitcher. Rasmussen laying a half run, even money. Rays have a really good offense. Rasmussen's really good. Doesn't pitch many innings. Those were the two things I did. That was it. Small part.
0: All right. Like it. All right. Back to our college football win totals 2026, because college football is close. We are here, baby. Let's go and let's talk about Cignetti, the Fighting Cignettis in Indiana. The total, 10.5, boys, plus 105. That's your number, Brain.
1: Yeah, I lean under here. Now, I mean, here's the thing. I mean, they're going to be favored in basically every game except the Ohio State game, where that's probably going to be theoretically close to around a pick. But I have them closer to 10 wins. Again, Cignetti to me is the best coach, but they just lose a lot. Lean under, didn't bet it.
2: So Jeffrey? Here's my thing about Indiana this season. Is what made them special last year was many factors, but one of them was that everything just went their way every single time they needed to go their way. Now, that's also them making the plays, of course, right? I don't think everything will go their way this season. I would lean under more than I would lean over, but that's not like a great football take. It's more just like, I don't think things are going to go, you know, every time they need to play, Penn State, Iowa, Oregon, like they just got it. They just got it. Every time they ask for a play to be made by someone, they got it done. I just don't expect it to happen every game this season. Although their schedule does support potentially 11 wins, I would stay away or take the under.
0: All right. 10.5 is the number as well for the Oregon Ducks, the Fighting Jeff Schwartzes. Brain, what do you have to say about the Jeff Oregon Ducks?
1: The Fighting Jeff Schwartzes. Look, I mean, I was shocked that Moore decided to come back. Good for him. Very good defensive line. When I look at the schedule, I say, okay, at Ohio State's obviously going to be tough. And if they do lose that, which they should, that takes them to 11. And then they're going to have to sweep every other game. They'll be favored at USC, probably by about 4 or so. To me, the schedule, though, was kind of very doable in that, you know, outside of that Ohio State game and the USC game, I do think they could be favored by double digits in virtually every one of the other games. Not something I'm personally playing in. This is a hard one. I do think this is a hard one because I don't think they're going to win at Ohio State. Will they slip up in one of the other games? 50-50 to me.
2: So Oregon has lost one game they shouldn't in 4 years under Dan Lanning. That was his first year they lost to Oregon State. The last 5 losses have all been to teams that either won the championship or played in the championship game. So they're not losing to anyone but Ohio State this season. That's how I look at the team. So I would bet over before I bet under. I have not made a play on this one, but that's what I would do.
0: All right. Let's go to the ACC. Miami, 10.5.
1: Over. Yeah, it's interesting. Yeah, I think Miami, I like Miami this year. I happen to like the quarterback a lot. My daughter went to Duke, so I watched him. I think he's really the real deal. I think he's going to be a great, like, coming off of back. I think Mintz is going to be really, really good. Again,
0: yeah, he's very accurate.
1: These numbers are always really tough. I mean, when I look at their schedule at Notre Dame, they're, like you said, about a touchdown underdog or so. But every other game, they're going to be favored. This is very similar to the Oregon thing. But it's funny, like Jeff said, I probably trust Oregon a little bit more to win all their other games than I trust Miami. But look at the schedule. There is no other game here, honestly, at Clemson maybe, where you say this is potentially a losing game. Like, I like Miami. I do think that they are the clear favorites in the ACC. Again, I think it's the right number, but I think it's going to be hard for this team to lose two at most. But, you know, I really do like this team.
2: My largest preseason position, I think, is Miami to win the ACC. I just see much competition tremendous. There for them.
0: All right, we got 10 seconds. So there you go. All right. Boys, have a great weekend. Everybody, we love you. Fellas are out.
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13: Everyone seems to be hyperventilating over Romo's video claiming, it proves he was falling down drunk. Now, I have an unpopular opinion about this. I do. And tell me if I'm wrong. If you've seen it or you heard the audio, if you're blind and you've seen this here. Because honestly, he seems often far loopier when he's calling the big late TV game on a Sunday afternoon, a CBS NFL broadcast, where you sometimes need a Rosetta Stone to translate Romo into English in real time. So it's like, he was like, oh my God, he's drunk. He's drunk. I see it right there. He's drunk. I see it. And I'm like, well, I don't know. 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You know that's kind of how he operates this.
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13: Really, the W wants to be more about the sport, and I get that. Caitlin Clark is still the biggest star in the league, and I realize that for on the floor about this, what I'm going to say is really unfair. Caitlin Clark's got to be spectacular for this to continue. If she comes into the league and is just one of the top players, okay, how long is that going to last until, okay, Caitlin Clark's been great, but now we're kind of into somebody else, right? They want Caitlin Clark to come, be spectacular. You discover the rest of the players that you start watching, whether it's Paige Beckers or Asia Wilson, who's been the best player in the WNBA, you know, for the past decade. 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
20: The White Sox now have a three-game lead in the AL Central after winning 6-1 at Tampa Bay, hitting four home runs off losing pitcher Nick Martinez. Cleveland was beaten at home 4-1 by Arizona, who scored four runs in the eighth. The Yankees shut out the Cubs 2-0 with two solo homers. Cincinnati edged Pittsburgh 8-7. Houston 11-2 over Texas, so the Astros are a half game ahead of the Rangers in the AL West. Milwaukee won again 6-2 at the Angels. Detroit 13-1 over the A's. Tigers pitcher Casey Mize scratched from his start with the trade deadline coming up on Monday. Wins for Boston and Minnesota. NFL analyst Tony Romo was placed on leave by CBS after his DUI arrest last week. In the WNBA, Indiana won 112-98 at Portland. Caitlin Clark with a triple-double. Wins for Atlanta and Washington. I'm Steve DeSager.
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21: 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Appreciate you joining us this morning. And I don't know what is going on around the valley this Saturday morning, James. I think we might be burying the lead a little bit.
22: Might be the easiest show you're going to do all year.
21: Might be. Good morning, James. How are you today?
22: I'm doing good. Good to be here. Good to be here with you.
21: You got your Iron Pig shirt. Are you going to the pace today?
22: No, just put it on.
21: All right.
22: Just like you just put on somehow a Dodgers jersey.
21: Yeah, as a Red Sox fan, I realize how kind of backwards that is on a day where the Red Sox beat the Dodgers yesterday. And just, I said, that looks comfortable. I'm grabbing that on the way out.
22: And let's just get this out of the way. 21-4 for the month of July, right?
21: Yeah, I mean, they finished with a bang last night in L.A. And yeah, the Red Sox, fantastic month of July. I think they said like 840 winning percentage or 860 winning percentage. But it's a franchise record regardless. So
22: you see, Mets, it can be done.
21: Don't even with your Mets. And I should probably mention that our next guest is a Braves fan.
22: Ooh.
21: So it's going to be a lot of AL East talk here. I'm sorry, NL East talk here. Listen, Patrick Brogan, one of the most interesting jobs out there in the Lehigh Valley, decides who ends up on the stage over at Music Fest. It got kicked off Thursday night with the preview night. Last night, you know, full force. Listen, whether it's Steel Stacks, Arts Quest events throughout the year, he is the chief programming officer for Arts Quest, and he joins us this morning on Around the Valley. Patrick, thank you, first of all, for carving out some time here on a busy day, obviously 2 days into the fest, really.
23: I look forward to this every year, doing it with you, Mike.
21: I appreciate it, bud. So year-long process is over. Fest is off and running, which I'm sure is a relief. Now we can get to the important things like reacting to LeBron joining your 76ers, right?
23: Yes, exactly. That's really all I want to talk about this week.
21: But for sure. Well, listen, I know in years past, the backstage area at the main stage on the south side has been equipped with a makeshift basketball court. You know, are you prepared to invite LeBron for an ultimate pickup backstage game?
23: I said the house team just got a little better this year. I got a pickup. We're 2-0 already. I guess we're 2-for-2 this week. So off to a good start here for the home team.
21: Listen, man, Music Fest, I know it's a year-long process. You know, this is also the week where, you know, everyone around the Valley tells you how they can do your job better, right? Like, it is, seriously. Seriously, though, peel back the curtain for everyone a little bit. Talk about some of the considerations you make when scheduling acts, you know, especially from the main stage all the way down to your daytime free stage acts. Like, well, what goes into that process?
23: Well, you're not wrong, and I absolutely love it because it just shows the passion that this community has for this event that we do here, right? And truly, it also gives me a gauge on what people are looking for. You know, every time I hear somebody looking for something different or you know, oh, they like this or don't like that, ultimately the report card is in the ticket sales, right? And we're coming off of a record year that beat the record year before it.
21: Yeah.
23: So, you know, we've got a lot of energy here. The World Cup watch parties all summer. It's really been a great a couple of years here at SteelStax as we look to move into some new buildings in the next couple of years here at Arts West. But no, it's a year-long process putting the lineup together. We're already started on next year. We have a couple dozen offers out for Music Fest 2027, and it takes a whole team. There's a great staff that sees a lot of shows, reviews. We got more submissions of artists looking to play Music Fest this year than ever before. Over 2,000 submissions.
21: Wow.
23: So that's hard. It's hard to get, you know, put that together down to the 417 acts that are playing across the festival stages this year.
21: I mean, you only have so many stages, only have so many days. You know, obviously, it's a far cry from what it used to be, right? Like, you had like 10 days to fit in as much free music as you can. Now with, like you mentioned, the campus down there and the brand new ArtsQuest Creative Factory that's under construction on the south side, you guys in ArtsQuest have brought the Lehigh Valley year-round entertainment and affordable entertainment and different types of entertainment. I think that's obviously a hat tip to you guys and the leadership team over there. But it's a year-long process, and it keeps you running in a thousand directions, I'm sure.
23: It sure does. But it's so exciting to see the community engage. You know, we try to do a number of things. We try to grow arts and culture access here in the Lehigh Valley. Through all of our different programs, whether that's Big Music Fest, you know, or some of the smaller things we do in classrooms or senior centers across the valley that, you know, nobody knows about except those couple of people who are involved in the program, right? Really driving, being an economic driver for the region. That's why Music Fest was founded 43 years ago, as Bethlehem Steel was collapsing. You know, we knew the community needed that economic engine, so. What better way to do it than putting on a massive music festival here in downtown?
21: Patrick Brogan joining us this morning, Chief Programming Officer for ArtsQuest. Obviously, Music Fest already 2 days in the books and getting ready here on a Saturday. I'm just curious, you know, in terms of audience taste, you know, I know you say you have to kind of evaluate, but how has that changed in the past 10, 15 years? I know, like, for me, I've always been someone who appreciates music genres that span a wide variety. You know, had the audience changed? Have their taste changed much here in the past 10, 15 years? I know you've been doing it for a long time.
23: Yeah, it's a great question. I'm blessed to be in my 20th year doing the booking and 25th around the festival. And certainly there's been changes over that time. The Latin community here in Lehigh Valley has just grown by leaps and bounds, right? And you see on our main stage even, we've got a commitment every year. We've got a Latin headliner. It won't surprise me if a couple of years from now, there might be two or three, you know, multiple nights, kind of like country has right now. Country's music is in the midst of its, you know, a peak moment. And so last year, all four country shows on our main stage sold out, right? And we've got another three very strong selling country shows this year. We kick off an inaugural country fest at the SteelStax campus 2 weeks after Music Fest, in fact. So responding to that, kind of surgence that country music's having, as well as, 90s and early 2000s is kind of a new classic rock, not to date us. You see a lot of that across the lineups recently. But even last night with the Verve Pipe had played a free show at Music Fest on our America Plots stage at the Levitt Pavilion. So, it's constantly kind of taking the temperature of where arts and culture is at the moment in Lehigh Valley.
21: Patrick, you know, and I was on the south side last night and enjoying a little bit. I didn't hear the freshmen, but I did listen a little bit as they opened up their act, as I was enjoying my gelato stuffed
23: donut.
21: They
23: really rocked last night. They were great. Yeah. There was
21: a huge crowd down there, for sure. So first of all, we get back into all the conversation. You know, we also talked about how the community kind of shapes that feedback for the lineup. Like, is there, like, I don't want to, like, open up your inbox or anything for it, but I know that there's a committee that's a part of this too, right?
23: Yeah, you can just email cmozell@artsquest.org. Really
21: I'm sure he loves that.
23: You would love it. There is a committee. There's a committee of 20 volunteers that helps us go through all those submissions.
21: Yeah.
23: And also a team of about a half dozen staff that works hard all year long going through it as well. And you know what? We get some things that come through in the springtime that we say, oh, this is great, but we don't have the right spot for it this year, right? And so let's get it in 27 already. Like, let's get it on the radar. Let's bring it to Levitt this fall or somewhere on the campus later this year. And looking for that diversity of tastes in terms of what we're presenting. I think the lineup, we have a comedian on the main stage tonight, you know, so it reflects a lot of different things.
21: Yeah. And I was going to ask you about that. Obviously you mentioned the country surges. And by the way, country fans love, they come out and they party and they buy tickets, and that's a passionate group of fans.
23: It was a party last night here, yeah.
21: I saw Russell Dickerson was practicing acrobatics, I saw, or?
23: I mean, he did a little climb up the stage, making sure, I think he was making sure that our stage equipment was properly tied in. And
21: yes.
23: So it seems that we passed that test once he got down. But we talked about basketball backstage. We actually had a great game of a knockout yesterday with some of their band.
21: Nice.
23: And Mr. Dickerson and some of the house crew as well. So it was a fun night here last night.
21: I haven't seen scaffolding climbing like that since I saw Pete Wentz do it on the campus of Penn State. And he, thankfully, you didn't see what he did. Pete Wentz from Fall Out Boy jumped off the scaffolding into a little mini pool. So thankfully that didn't happen last night.
23: At one point, I thought he was going to jump off it on one of like the downbeat hits. And you can imagine my terror just watching this. But it was what a showman last night on Russell Dickerson. And we have a number of shows yet to come. Pat Monahan on Train Show on Monday.
21: Yep.
23: The third. He is a consummate professional on the stage. I mean, he is a pro's pro on the stage, working the crowd and being a front man. So, a couple more exciting shows to go.
21: I know you, Pat Monahan. I didn't realize they were from Erie. I didn't realize the band started out in Pennsylvania for sure. And you mentioned the comedy, by the way. You know, that's something that we've seen in recent years. John Mulaney, who I'm like thrilled, I've seen him twice already. He's fantastic. But what type of, because you've had like the Fluffy Show before in the past, and you kind of like run the gamut of types of comedy, right?
23: Yeah, we're ultimately on the main stage. It's a business, right? The free stages are where all the magic is at Music Fest.
21: Right.
23: The main stage is a business proposition where we're trying to compete and be a true concert promoter on a high scale. And so, you know, comedy's been an attractive show for audiences for decades now. And about a little more than 10 years ago, we had Jerry Seinfeld was the first comedian on the main stage here. And then Jim Gaffigan and Fluffy and a couple others since then. And so here we are with John Mulaney tonight, you know, really, again, responding to audience taste and what they're looking for. Mulaney at the top of his game right now.
21: So my brother's coming in from Philly later today. We'll be down there like meandering around somewhere. I have my Music Fest app ready to go, and I've kind of created my schedule a couple weeks in advance. So I kind of know where I'm going to be heading. But if you're going to make some recommendations to folks that are going down this Saturday or even into Sunday this weekend, what are you highlighting on the free stage, X?
23: Sure. And you can't plug how to do Music Fest any better than you just did, which is download the app, check out the schedule. The app, I live off the app. Like, the whole staff lives off the app in terms of what's happening next. So it's truly a great resource. This weekend we have Korean rockers in from South Korea, Insan Park and Generals. So I would highlight them on your list. Also, Alicia Brilla is this weekend and is a fantastic show. Nicole Atkins comes on tomorrow night on the Levitt Pavilion stage, and her, just an American singer songwriter out of Nashville. Her voice is soaring vocals and a rocker, gorgeous. I have a song of hers, Midnight City, which makes a lot of my workout playlists and stuff like that. So a number of good things to check out this weekend.
21: really quickly, I know you got to get out of here, but I'm just curious, a couple of fun questions before you leave. You know, if budget and scheduling were no object, what artist would be your dream Music Fest booking?
23: Oh, you know, I mean, a lot of people's dream is to see Billy Joel here at the Beast of the Blast Furnaces singing the song. I think that's the top one. I know, you know, that's a show that probably will never get to happen here in Lehigh Valley for anyone, unfortunately. You know, I last year, opening with Megan Maroney and Riley Green the very next night was one of those just the coolest moments. And we had a Sabrina Carpenter show. We had, you know, a Selena Gomez show years ago. Getting those acts that are about to hit, you know, Megan Maroney this summer selling out arenas, Riley Green selling out amphitheaters, right? And we had them in our relatively intimate 6,500 seat main stage mini amphitheater here at Steel Stacks with the backdrop of the Blast Furnaces. I love those nights, like the Sabrina Carpenter show a couple years ago. What a cool thing to have her before, you know. Now she's one of the hottest artists in the world. So I think I'm always chasing the next big thing and having them here at Music Fest.
21: And friends, I'm sure are texting you artist suggestions constantly. I'm assuming you know, friends, kids, like, you know, Uncle Patrick can get you Taylor Swift over there, right? You know that, right? So you should let them know.
23: Yeah, right. Yeah, we would welcome Miss Swift. She could do all 10 nights some year if she'd like to.
21: I'm sure she could, and then some. But well, Patrick, listen, I know you're a busy guy. I know it's a lot of fun. I'm looking forward. I know I like tapped you on the shoulder yesterday when I saw you, but I'm sure you're running 1,000 different directions, and you carved out some time here this morning for us, and we appreciate that. And lots of luck with the rest of the festival here. And any thoughts on the Braves before we leave you go?
23: You know, back on a winning streak here. It was looking a little tight there going into the All-Star break, but Atlanta back on the win streak, and the Phillies not. So life is good here for me at the moment.
21: You're just poking the bear, you know, constantly as a Braves fan.
23: I figure if your audiences didn't appreciate me already for the bands they wish I had brought to Music Fest, that should do it.
21: Patrick, we appreciate it, my man. I'll see you down there at the fest. Of course, all of us in our sister stations at Radio Plots throughout the week. Patrick, lots of luck the rest of the way.
23: Hey, thanks so much. Appreciate it. Thanks for all the support, guys.
21: All right. Patrick Brogan, Chief Programming Officer at ArtsQuest, joins us this morning. Wishing them clear skies, sunny days, and he mentioned the record last year, attendance record, concert ticket sales record, and they were hitting it out of the park, and I believe they had like 10 straight days of sunshine, and obviously a contingent of people coming out to support the festival, but which the Lehigh Valley does year over year, constantly getting over 1 million visitors to the festival each year, and like Patrick mentioned, it was born out of the ashes of Bethlehem Steel, the steel company going under, and now to be able to stand at the bottom of the blast furnaces looking up and saying, okay, I'm going to have a beverage here. I'll eat my gelato stuffed donut like I did last night and listen to some free music here, as opposed to like just letting that area rot and not be redeveloped. They're doing a lot on the south side, and obviously a very close connection with Patrick. I didn't bring up any old stories because we have plenty, and there's plenty that you can embarrass me with. So I just kind of skirted right past that.
22: Darn, I should have jumped in.
21: There's been some plenty. He's told them on the air before. We try to have him at least once a year, but you know, this is the dude who's making it happen for us here in the Lehigh Valley.
22: I like his what you were just saying and what he said about it'd be awesome to get Billy Joel. It'd be great to have Billy Joel here, and you know, of course, sing the song. You know, I know
21: Allentown,
22: of course. But then I don't know, have him talk about how notice if things have changed, or come up with a following song after that, which was like, really embodies like the rebirth of this area and whatnot since that time. And
21: yeah,
22: whatnot.
21: You're suggesting songs for Billy Joel to write. Is that what you're saying?
22: Yeah, there you go. That'd be awesome.
21: I think that'd be an excellent idea. The rebirth of Allentown. Allentown Part Deux.
22: Yeah, there you go.
21: I like that. But yeah, whether it be all the we focus a lot on the main stage acts in our conversation with Patrick, but he's right. The core of what you go down there to see is the community, right? Like, yeah, it's great to go say, I'm going to go see John Mulaney tonight on the main stage. But before that, I'm going to see my friends from high school down on Main Street and have a beer with them and enjoy some time just together as a nice little community. And it's nice touch points. Some people you stop to talk to, some people you wave to, and you see people from work and you grab yourself. I did get a new mug this year. I got a new light up mug. It's ready to go. But yeah, it's funny.
22: But it's way more than that. It's one of the biggest music festivals in the world.
21: It is. And he's saying South Korea. You're getting people from Korea.
22: Exactly.
21: To show up.
22: So you're getting all the tourism you're going to get with all this. And you mentioned how last year was the largest attendance we've had, and it's probably only going to grow. Yeah, I know what there is a little weather dependence, but again, the amount of people we bring from out of the local area is immense.
21: Yeah. Worldwide audience, worldwide performer base that they get to draw from. And you mentioned all the applicants that you get, over 2,000 applicants to want to be a part of this thing. And,
22: right.
21: You know, I said it, you only have, I think he said 417 slots he has to fill out of 2,000. So it's like a 1 in 4 chance that you actually have an opportunity to play at this thing. And of course, you're up against like the people who are back year over year, who are the crowd favorites, who sell out the beer at that specific site in that stage for that time slot. So, yeah, I mean, it's a lot of repetitive stuff out there, which I appreciate. I know some of that kind of came under fire earlier this week. I don't know if you saw any of the articles that were out there. But I love cover bands, man. I'll be a cover band guy. I actually have a CCR cover band on my Music Fest schedule for today. So I don't want to hear any more complaints. I get to be nostalgic. That's part of the appeal too. It's the nostalgia of your youth. Mm-hmm. I went down there as a teenager, rode the bus, the public transportation all the way to Music Fest from Easton. but you know, there's some nostalgia that goes along with it too. You're selling that in waves too. But anyway, it's great to talk to Patrick this morning. And if you're heading down to Music Fest, check it out, artsquest.org/musicfest. There's information there about headliners. And, you know, Patrick mentioned it too. The app is crucial. Like you can find so much information on the app, set up your schedule for the day. And it's already going on my end of things. 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
8: Good morning. The Buffalo Bison scored a run in the second inning, but the Iron Pigs answered with two in the bottom of the inning. The Iron Pigs then added five more runs and won 7-2. The two teams play again tonight, and we have coverage beginning at 6:05 p.m. right here at 94.7 FM, 1230 AM, and lvfoxsports.com. Will Warren and the Yankees bullpen pitched a shutout against the Cubs, while Spencer Jones and Ahmad Rosario each hit solo home runs to beat the Cubs 2-0. Trey Turner went 3-for-4 with a home run, and Andrew Painter gave the Phillies a solid start, but Orion Kirkering and the bullpen blew a 4-2 lead to lose to the Orioles 6-4. Francisco Lindor went 2-for-3 with a home run, and Carson Benj went 3-for-4, but it wasn't enough to overcome Kodai Senga's latest attempt in the rotation as the Mets lost to the Marlins 5-2. The Mets get the Marlins at 4:10 p.m. The Phillies are in Baltimore at 7:05. And the Yankees play the Cubs at 7:15. I'm James Maynard.
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9: Welcome back to Around the Valley here on Fox Sports Radio. My name is Mike Raymond. That's James Maynard over there getting us caught up on all the stories of the day. And those were the Foo Fighters coming back from break. Well, I'll see you in about a week and a half. Looking forward to seeing the Foo Fighters.
10: Nice.
9: Not at Music Fest, unfortunately, but I'll be seeing the Foo Fighters down in Philly. Want to thank Patrick Brogan, Chief Programming Officer at ArtsQuest, who joined us last segment talking a little bit about what goes into booking those bands that you see each year at Music Fest. And they've done some really great work. And of course, a lot of fun, whether you're going to a paid state main stage act or a free stage act on the north side. They've done a lot to really make this festival something to be proud of. Certainly put the Lehigh Valley on the map and get a worldwide audience on Bethlehem, Pennsylvania. And James, we got to get you down there, man. We got to get you down there. I'm sure your daughter will enjoy it. Just walk around, especially like tonight's not going to be too terrible. Like, I think the high is going to be like 84 today.
10: It's not bad.
9: So walk around, you know, I think yesterday, you know, obviously I mentioned we were broadcasting from Radio Plots yesterday, which is right outside the main stage with our sister stations, WLEV 90,
21: 99.9 The Hawk, and of course, Cat Country. Well, that was one of their shows last night with Russell Dickerson on the main show. But we're down there all week next week doing the happy hour 4 to 7, and want to see you guys come out. And of course, you know, whether it be on the south side or the north side, I think you might enjoy the north side a little bit more, more, you know, not to say that the south side is not family atmosphere. Like you definitely can. That's like the newer side, like traditional music fest. I always think of as the north side of the river. The Lehigh River there. So like right around City Hall, Main Street, underneath the bridge where the Hotel Bethlehem is. Okay. That is the core of what I remember growing up as Music Fest, and plenty of stuff to do for kids, like walk around, enjoy some music. And then of course, you gotta get a bite, man. You gotta get a bite. But you know, just
11: is the ticket system still the way it is where you buy?
21: Nope, not anymore.
11: Oh, good.
21: It's okay. You just take your card and tap.
11: That and flooding was about the two things I remember about yeah. Music Fest. The one time I kind of walked through it was like,
21: the one year that it was pretty bad, actually, I don't believe they open that area anymore, like where they're most susceptible to the cresting of the water,
11: right?
21: From the creek there. So it's mostly that it used to be called Volksplatz.
11: Okay.
21: And it's the expanse past, like, kind of if you know where like the Bethlehem Brew Works is,
11: yeah,
21: you just go down the mountain from on the other side. That one, it was all along the creek there. And they don't set up down there anymore just because of it's flooded so many times.
11: Yeah.
21: But Fest Plots right underneath the bridge, the traditional, you know, downtown, and you know, the German music, and you get a good strudel right across from that stage there. you know, that's kind of how it started, you know.
11: Right. It used to be very polka centric.
21: Yeah. Yeah. They had the chicken lady down there, and they had the polka tent, and it's definitely evolved over the years.
11: Right. They still have some elements.
21: TLC, like the Learning Channel on TV, used to be like how to do this and how this is creative. Now it's My 600-Pound Life. Now that's what this is. You have to evolve. Give the people what they want. So, you know, you figure I go down there on a Monday night, they sell out because it's like an 80s band, you know, they're, you know, doing it. And it's the biggest free stage they have. So. Right. You're having good use of the space, and people come out in droves, and they still have the traditional German music. And it's funny, like for somebody who's actually gone this past fall to Oktoberfest in Germany, like I went to Munich and I experienced October, and you could see where they got the ideas, because that was a whole thing. Like I remember back in the day, like, oh yeah, people went over and they took note of what they were doing over there. And honestly, I think we do it better here. I think it so for being at Oktoberfest, it truly is just drinking beer, and it's more like a carnival. Like for the actual people who've gone to Germany and experienced Oktoberfest, it's literally like carnival rides, and then you go inside the beer tent. That's it.
11: Okay.
21: It's more of like a carnival than it is like a festival.
11: We have concerts.
21: These are concerts. This is like a food festival, and it's not like, yeah, it's not like a Ferris wheel or one of those little mousetrap rides or...
11: Mm-hmm.
21: So yeah, it's a lot different. So I think we actually do it better here. I'll give the folks at Arts Quest a hat tip there.
11: Pro anyway. America.
21: Well, nothing new with America. What's America 250? By the way, that is the theme. If you've seen the T-shirts for this year and the mug for this year, it's going to have an America 250 kind of theme to it.
11: Mm-hmm.
21: So I did get one of those mugs last night, and I'll turn on the button and it'll light up, and I will lead the way down Main Street, lead the march. again, broadcasting live from the Phillipsburg East and Honda studios, Clinton Acura and Phillipsburg East and Honda, two trusted names, one goal, 5-star customer service. So we want to thank them again for supporting us Saturday mornings here on Fox Sports Radio. This past week, you know, Tom and I were kind of talking about it on the happy hour and getting ourselves ready. Now that its calendar has officially turned to August, this is August 1st today. I am pumped. Like, it is college football season. It's right around the corner. And then NFL too. Like, we're going to have the Hall of Fame game next week on our airwaves, but it's football season, James.
11: It is. It's official.
21: And this past week, Big Ten Media Days in Chicago.
11: Yes.
21: And I know a lot of Lehigh Valley fans are Penn State fans and are eager to see the Matt Campbell era get underway. And
11: so this sounds like a lot of love for Mr. Campbell. A lot of love. LeVar Arrington was, I've heard plenty of times on the radio this.
21: Well, here's
11: talk about how excited he is for him.
21: Here's why you're hearing that.
11: Let me hear it.
21: Very strategic on Matt Campbell's part. And it's not to say that James Franklin didn't do this, but Matt Campbell, as part of his first couple months as head coach, had made a goal to engage former players and have them be around this team, teaching them about what it was to be Penn State football player in their era. So, like,

0: cities and saying we need to support Penn State football because we need to have X amount of dollars in the coffers ready to go for the best recruits. And so he's trying to build this team in the image of former teams while gathering the support of former players. So I think that's one really good thing that he's done so far since he's taken this job. Now it's, you know, now that we're turning the month to August, it goes to what's going on in the football field, right?
1: Of course.
0: Like, how are you going to win between the lines? And a lot of questions this year about how the roster looks.
1: Sure.
0: Yeah, I know you were talking like last year, like you went to your first game with Tom.
1: I think it was two years ago.
0: Oh, was it 2 years ago?
1: Yeah.
0: Okay. So last year was the year where they had all the national championship expectations and they said how they were going to have a new defensive coordinator that was going to come in and he's going to be the best defensive coordinator. And then you're going to bring in all these transfer wide receivers, some of the best people. It turned out it didn't matter.
1: Right.
0: That's why I love what Matt Campbell is preaching. He said, we can have all these resources, but you have to remember how to build a football team and you have to build a culture where people are all on the same page. And he's taking steps, you know, this offseason to make sure that he is building this in his image and obviously with a strong foundation.
1: If I recall correctly, you gave, when he was signed, you gave a grade of, I think, 6.7. I think I remember you saying,
0: yep,
1: out of 10.
0: Yep.
1: Has that changed?
0: Yes.
1: Okay. Where are we at now?
0: Only because in at the time, I don't think it was necessarily because of who it was, the person. It was the path in which we got there. There was a lot of ways that, and I heard Pat Kraft talk about it this week, the athletic director at Penn State, and the way they arrived at Matt Campbell was so roundabout. He, like, once you called Kurt Cignetti and you've made the big swings, like, he should have been like fourth or fifth on the list. You know what I mean?
1: Mm-hmm.
0: Not to say that he is fourth and fifth in terms of quality, but because of all those other names, you're doing your due diligence before, you know, people, you know, why didn't you go after Kurt Cignetti? Okay, well, we did that and it didn't work.
1: Right.
0: He got a big contract extension. And then it was like a 70 some day coaching search. And then all the, like, James Franklin had a new job before Penn State hired Matt Campbell.
1: Right.
0: It was more about
1: worrisome. I remember there was getting some concern, like, are we going to get somebody or not?
0: You'll get somebody, but what is the quality going to be?
1: Right.
0: And then you heard all this thing, like, when Matt Campbell's name was first mentioned, it was kind of like, oh, well, the something along the lines of, like, it was miscommunicated. Like, he wasn't contacted through the proper channels and he wasn't aware that there was interest from Penn State for the job. So there was a lot of communication.
1: Doesn't make you look good when that you hear things like
0: right.
1: that.
0: Right. And listen, I've Pat Kraft has kind of talked about it in recent days. I don't think we'll get the full story for another like 10 years, you know, exactly what happened in that. So I think where my mind was came out of like frustration through the process, but also like based in fact too. Like, yeah, he's won some impressive games on his resume. I think he's a good culture guy. I think he's a great culture guy. I think that's one of his best strengths. But I was so unsure because you would see they would win some games to like these top teams and like Baker Mayfield and they beat like Oklahoma or something. But then they would lose to like teams they shouldn't lose. And I'm like, well, isn't this more of James Franklin? So that's why I was kind of a little bit more critical. Well, but then the retort is, well, with the resources you have at Penn State,
1: right,
0: you can build more of a consistent product. And again, I've heard him speak. I've never heard him speak before that, you know,
1: right,
0: before he was a Penn State coach.
1: Right.
0: I've heard him speak and I've heard his message. And I've definitely, it's more around an 8 now in terms of how I view him at this point.
1: So he hadn't been mentioned of the fact that the Detroit Lions were flirting with him a few years back.
0: And he almost took it.
1: But he said it wasn't the right fit. He wasn't the right program for him. He had to have the right situation for him to want to leave Iowa State. And I would assume a lot of coaches, if they have the opportunity to go to the NFL, I mean, obviously at least seriously consider it at a minimum.
0: Yeah, I mean, if an NFL team calls you, you're picking up the phone and you're listening.
1: Exactly. And yet he said no. He stayed at Iowa State, but even being Penn State's fourth, fifth, sixth, seventh choice, whatever it was, actually. And he's like, yes, he was 100% yes, this is the right situation for him. And he's now brought in a serious amount of Iowa State players with him,
0: mm-hmm, mm-hmm,
1: to the point where it's projected that half the starting roster will be Iowa State players, including

0: wide receivers.
1: Yep.
0: So let me ask you this. Does Penn State finally have
1: like a 1,000-yard receiver?
0: Wide receiver room that is that harkens you back to 2013 and Allen Robinson days, that makes you think, okay, we have a legit unit here. So are you excited for this wide receiver room?
1: I think there's some upside. I think the best of the bunch is probably a guy named Chase Sowell who came in from Iowa State.
0: Right.
1: You heard good things about this guy named Brett Eskelson.
0: Right.
1: From Iowa State as well.
0: Those two were leading wide receivers in yards for like 80% of the games.
1: And then they have familiarity with the quarterback, Rocco Beck. So that's obviously a huge selling point as well. Okay. And I heard Rocco Beck, who is the presumed starter, he is the starter at Penn State, the transfer from Iowa State. Now, I heard him talking about one of the biggest pieces from the previous roster in that room that stuck around, a guy named Kobe Howard, who will be a sophomore this year. He said something about like he wants to get him 1,000 yards receiving this year. I mean, that's a lofty.
0: Yes,
1: that's a lofty goal. That means if Kobe Howard has 1,000 yards receiving, that means Chase Sowell is probably over 1,000 yards too, and then Rocco Betts is probably passing for like 4,000 or 5,000
0: right.
1: yards, which is a lofty goal.
0: If Chicago can't get a 4,000 yard pass, passer, I don't think Penn State can.
1: Well, I hope Rocco Beck proves us all wrong. I think the biggest.
0: The Bears, by the way.
1: Yeah, the Bears. I knew where you were going with that. The biggest thing that I think you're going to see this year is going to be a bevy of tight end talent. The guy they brought in from Iowa State, Ben Bramer, is like 6'7", and he probably, I heard he runs like a 4.5 40, and just real lanky guy, one of Rocco Beck's favorite targets. And then, of course, you have Andrew Rapoyer, who did really great things for Penn State last year. Those two guys, and then there's also depth there, too. There's a bunch of guys, Gabe Burkle, Cooper Alexander, are two names that you should be familiar with as well. But guys that even if maybe your top guy goes down at that position, you have guys who are legit starters that are coming off the bench.
0: That's funny you should say that, just because the NFL is moving more towards tight ends.
1: Yep.
0: I know we joke about
1: Diverse tight ends, the guys who can block and can catch the ball.
0: Oh, of course,
1: ball.
0: Yeah. But even having two tight ends formations commonly on the field at the same time now it looks like Penn State is starting to kind of get to that formula.
1: And they got a lot of returning offensive line talent, and we can get into the defense a little bit because I think that's going to be the area that I'm not as certain about. A lot of question marks, but we can get into that on the other side. But excited for this year's Penn State product, and hopefully maybe we can get a Penn State guest one of these Saturdays on the way into the season and talk a little Penn State Nittany Lions football with you here. But you're listening to Around the Valley with Mike Raymond. This is every Saturday morning at 9 a.m. here and live from the Phillipsburg Easton Honda studios. Clinton Acura and Phillipsburg Easton Honda, two trusted names, one goal, 5-star customer service. Mike Raymond, James Maynard, back in a second. We'll wrap it up here on Around the Valley coming up next.
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1: 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So I know Tom's feverishly working on getting these interviews set up and making sure that happens for our listeners. So tune in each week as we continue to broadcast live over at Music Fest here this coming week. And we will have two additional weeks of Lehigh Valley football preview. Before you know it, we're going to be out at a high school football game on a Friday night, mm-hmm, with our friends from Service Electric.
0: It's exciting.
1: I get to talk Penn State football here on a Saturday. We were talking Music Fest, by the way. Shout out to our buddy Patrick Brogan. He is the chief programming officer at ArtsQuest, who joined us earlier in the program. That interview will also be available at lvfoxsports.com. But always great to talk to Patrick, and him and the folks over at ArtsQuest make sure that this Music Fest festival happens and improves, constantly improving year over year and making it the best experience for everyone who's in attendance. So if you're heading down to the festival this weekend or even all throughout next week, just think of all the people behind the scenes that are trying to make the experience excellent for you. So shout out to Patrick, Kurt Moselle, who I saw over at Music Fest yesterday, one of the leadership folks over there, Cassie Hilgert, who's the CEO over there. They do some really great work. So shout out Patrick and all the senior leaders over there at ArtsQuest and everyone who helps make this festival the best it possibly can be. By the way, he also mentioned kind of in passing the ArtsQuest Creative Factory that's happening. I don't know if you've been over to South Bethlehem recently, but where the Banana Factory used to stand is a brand new, I don't even know how they describe it. They're basically replacing the Banana Factory with more room and opportunities for your artists to showcase their work. But it's 80,000 square feet. You're going to have visual arts there, education programs there. But ArtsQuest, you're improving the South Side and improving opportunities for residents here in the Lehigh Valley. Have you ever visited the Banana Factory before?
0: I have not, no.
1: They got the hot glass studio, and nice. You can learn how to blow glass and take art classes and, yeah, mosaics, ceramics. They got nice. It all going over there. So the construction's going great. I drove by the other day. It looks great. Awesome. Anyway, we were talking a little Penn State football segment. Any other thing that you wanted to touch on from the Big Ten Media Days? I know James was like looking through all the comments that came out of Big Ten Media Days. I think the best comment, by the way, was Kirk Cignetti throwing fire until basically the SEC, the comment. So I want to get it, see if I can find it here, how he actually said it. The Big Ten is the best league in football. I mean, we don't run a hype machine up here in the Midwest. We believe everything's earned, not given. And when we fall short, we say we fell short. We don't cry a river, whine and complain, and that's why we're the best.
0: Responsibility and accountability do not belong anywhere in society. Stop that. That's nonsense.
1: Bravo, Kurt. I mean, he can be a little abrasive, but it was laughable in his opening press conference when he was being introduced as the Indiana head coach and said, "Look me up. I win." But to go in and back it up.
0: Yeah, he's
1: like he's lost like 3-4 games in like 2 years at Indiana. Right. The guy is and won a national championship at Indiana.
0: Mm-hmm. If you say those things, if you back him up, you can say those things.
1: Now, in previous year, obviously Ohio State winning the national championship and then Michigan obviously cheating their way to a national championship. Three straight for the Big Ten, I guess, is the message. But despite the controversial nature in which the Wolverines won theirs. But yeah, I kind of love that. And especially when you have, you know, marketing campaigns built around it just means more in the SEC. Well, I'm sure it does. I'm not trying to belittle your thought there. I mean, I'm sure it means a lot to you.
0: Yes, I'm sure it does. College football is
1: huge. That doesn't automatically mean you're the best conference.
0: No, it doesn't automatically.
1: And it's been proven.
0: I mean, obviously the Big Ten won. The Big 18 won the championship last year. So,
1: so you're going to do the Big 18 like Tom does the Philadelphia Second Rounders?
0: Yeah, that's the Big 18.
1: He's been James has been telling me all the way through the break why it shouldn't be called the Big Ten anymore. Which I understand where you're coming from, but
0: yeah, and I understand where you're coming from.
1: Yeah.
0: But both works.
1: Anyway, going back to Penn State for a second, on the defensive side, I'm interested to see what this looks like. Obviously, two of the bigger names on this team that are kind of carryovers from the previous era are Tony Rojas, who was in attendance at Big Ten Media Days, the linebacker for Penn State who had a knee injury and was shut down in October of last year. But he says he's full go and ready to go. And then a guy in Max Granville, who's going to be one of the defensive ends, also coming off a very serious long-term injury, as they kind of call it. So you can figure it's a ligament or something like that. but was drawing great comparisons to some of the best edge rushers in Penn State history.
0: That's a lot to say.
1: Despite only playing in limited amount of opportunities, but then obviously going down with the injury. So from that standpoint, you think that they're going to be a little bit experienced. And then fold that in with some of the guys that you're bringing in from Iowa State, it's going to be an interesting defense to follow. And I said to Tom yesterday, I was listening to a Penn State podcast, and I think it's John Stauber from the Center Daily Times who said, you know, you mentioned the schedule, James, during the break. You were saying like how, did you say cupcake?
0: Yes, I used the term cupcake.
1: Yeah. I mean, you know, they avoid the Oregon, you avoid Indiana, you avoid Ohio State. So that obviously helps. But you still got to beat Michigan at Michigan. You got to beat Washington at Washington, and you have to beat USC at home. But I think the bigger thing is, winning the games that you're supposed to win, and maybe grabbing one of those ones against the top end talent there.
0: Absolutely.
1: And we'll see what they do here. We're looking to a Penn State guest before the end of the month. We got to make sure and we hear from some of those folks out there and who cover this team and what they think. So I think John said this was the schedule. He said a 12-0 schedule with an 8-4 roster, probably somewhere in the middle. So going to give him the credit on there. All right. You've just been listening to Around the Valley here on Fox Sports Radio. I want to thank Patrick Brogan from ArtsQuest for joining us, the chief programming officer. And have fun if you're going out to Music Fest this weekend. Get the interview at lvfoxsports.com. And, of course, Iron Pigs baseball coming your way later on today, 6:05, right here on Fox Sports Radio of the Lehigh Valley. Thanks to James Maynard as well here in studio. We'll talk to you next Saturday on Around the Valley. Have a good weekend.
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28: The Houston Astros moved a half game ahead of Texas in the AL West standings. Houston ripped the Rangers 11-2. Milwaukee won again 6-2 at the Angels. Boston over the Dodgers 9-4 in LA with 5 runs in the 7th. San Diego shut out the Giants 7-0. Minnesota came back to win at Seattle 5-3. The Twins got pitcher Dean Kramer from Baltimore. By the way, Tigers pitcher Casey Mize was scratched from his start Friday night with the trade deadline coming Monday. Tigers led 2-1 at the A's going to the 8th, 13-1 Detroit the final. White Sox won, Cleveland lost, Yankees shut out the Cubs 2-0. Ex-wide receiver DeAndre Hopkins was hired as an assistant at Georgia Tech. NFL analyst Tony Romo was placed on leave by CBS after his DUI arrest last week. WNBA Indiana won at Portland, Caitlin Clark a triple-double. I'm Steve DeSager.
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31: Oh, what is going on? Happy Saturday to you. Hope all is well. All right, we get to the fiasco that didn't need to be a fiasco whatsoever. That would be 49ers head coach Kyle Shanahan. He was involved in a fender bender over here, which, you know, broke a couple of his ribs, facial laceration, needed 40 stitches. He said that he was fumbling for his phone, and then he looked up, and then all of a sudden, head-on collision. He was going about 20 miles per hour. The weird part about this whole story is that it wasn't reported on for 2 weeks. No one said anything. We didn't know anything about this. And then, lo and behold, Kyle Shanahan sort of breaks the news, has a mini press conference, and gives us all these details. And it's like, whoa, wait a minute, what's going on here? Then we come to find out Chris Sims, who is good friends with Kyle Shanahan, he knew about this hours after it happening. Never mentioned anything publicly whatsoever in terms of Pro Football Talk, anything media-wise. You had Adam Schefter, who had some details, didn't uncover anything whatsoever. Tim Kawakami, who has covered the 49ers for 4 decades, had some information, released none of it. Like, this is an NFL head coach who is not going to be at full capacity for training camp. That's a big deal. And so I'm just surprised that nothing was reported on for two full weeks. And then there are layers upon layers on this one where Kyle Shanahan wasn't even given a citation. Like, he caused a head-on accident fumbling for his phone, and they're like, yeah, we'll let you walk on this one. Just odd. And then ESPN reached out to the 49ers for more details, and they're like, yeah, no. And we don't want to release the name of the girl who was involved in the accident. And ESPN's like, all right, fine. How about a redacted version so we get everything? Just don't have her name. No. So the 49ers kept this more than buttoned up. It was just such an odd sequence of events and makes it look way more sinister than it ever was. I just don't understand why the 49ers and the media handled it the way they did.
13: Yeah, the only thing I can think of after seeing how all of this was handled is, look, as an NFL player or an NFL coach, you'll have brushes up against celebrity and politics. You know, there are occasions where, you know, you are, you know, because of, you know, who the New England Patriots are and who Robert Kraft is, you know, Donald Trump would land his helicopter on the practice fields at, you know, the stadium there in Foxborough, and he would be sitting in the owner's booth at Gillette taking in a Patriots game. You know, I remember one time when I was playing for New England, Bon Jovi stopped by. You know, we would have country music acts sometimes out at practice. Like, you just have these brush-ups against celebrity that you don't typically, or you wouldn't have really in any other line of work. What this sounds like to me, and I'm not sure why it's being covered up, but what it sounds like to me is somehow a politician is involved. Like, celebrities get dimed out on constantly. Athletes, coaches, they get dimed out on constantly. This feels, again, there is no information to support this. There is literally zero mention that anybody else was involved in this car accident. But it just feels to me like, why would there be so much secrecy around this unless there was something else that happened here? You know, and so it feels like, was Kyle Shanahan in the car with a politician? Was a politician driving? Did a politician have a little too much to drink and slam into Kyle Shanahan? And I mean, it just sort of feels like there's another step we're missing here. Because if he's cruising at 20 miles per hour, everybody in this conversation and many people who are listening have driven 20 miles per hour. It would be very difficult to inflict the level of damage that Kyle Shanahan inflicted on himself, traveling at 20 miles an hour, 40 stitches on his face and broken ribs, 20 miles per hour. I literally got into car accidents that would register at 20 miles per hour, you know, running into a tree or a lamppost on the football field numerous times a game.
1: Yeah.
13: I mean, so I'm having a hard time buying all of this. So something else happened here, and I'm not sure what did, but something else happened here.
14: I like when Rich, for a change, is the one with the tinfoil hat on. Usually it's me. Usually I've got that thing squarely planted on my head, and I'm bringing up all these conspiracies. I agree. It definitely on its face looks a little bit sus, as the kids say.
1: Yeah.
14: but the part that makes it sus, and this is the part that bothers me the most. So we are now in an era of reporting where the people who have access to the highest levels of information are bought and paid for. And it's unfortunate because I grew up in a time before the internet, you know, before real, you know, social media, and everything was publicized and everything was politicized and everything was meant to divide. And everything was monetized. Hate and negativity is monetized now, where real reporting actually took place. You made calls, you reached out to people, you talked to them, and then you reported on the facts that you received. Everyone had this information the day it happened. Like, it was public knowledge, essentially. I don't know how public, because California's laws are a little bit murkier than other states, but reporters in the NFL circles had this information 11 days before it was made public. And the pushback is, well, it's a personal incident, car accident. I get it. I get that it has nothing to do with any football-related activities. But when a prominent figure, an NFL head coach, or I would say one of the most notable NFL head coaches, gets into a car accident that is maybe going to impair his ability to coach at some capacity. I'm not saying it's going to, but there is some trauma, obviously, a lot of guilt for Shanahan to come clean. So there's obviously some guilt was weighing on him. And then, of course, the physical things, right? Concussion, broken nose, like, you know, that impairs your judgment and your sight. You almost lost an eye. Imagine an NFL head coach that relies on seeing the field and the defense losing an eye or having his vision impaired. My point being, it is a newsworthy event that any reporter, if they're really a reporter, that gets that information needs to file it. Maybe they don't directly file it themselves, but they need to report it to their publication or their network so that someone else can do digging and file it. Like if Chris Sims was close to Shanahan and felt a conflict of interest, fine, report it. He works for NBC, right? Report it to your NBC producers and they will find a reporter to go dig on it. Right. The era of journalism we live in now is completely gone. The NFL and the Niners did not want this coming out, so it didn't come out until they wanted it to come out. George Orwell had a famous quote, journalism is something that someone else doesn't want you to report. Everything else is public relations. I butchered the quote a little bit, but that's the gist of it. We are in an era of football now, especially in the NFL. If they don't want it to be reported, they're going to figure out a way to keep it behind closed doors. So it's a minor story in the grand scheme of things, right, Brian? Like, it's this car accident. Just report it.
0: Yeah.
14: And we wouldn't be talking about it today. If they reported it the day that it happened, it wouldn't be a story today. The reason why it's a story is because of the 11-day delay in reporting the information. And that, as we say, makes it a little more sus.
0: Right. If it came out the day of, like, hey, details soon to come, but this is what we know. Kyle Shanahan, head coach of the Niners, was involved in a serious car accident, blah, blah, blah. That's all we know right now. You know, maybe 40 stitches, maybe there are a couple of details of the injuries and more details to come. That's all we know right now. I mean, if that's the way it went down immediately, the perception is completely different. It's like, man, I hope he's okay. You know, it sucks he got into a car accident. I hope everything's all right. But after 11 days and then it's reported on, you're like, what's going on here? What's the deal? Like, is this all there is to it? Am I missing something here? And it leads to, who is the media serving? That's the question in this whole thing. Are you serving your friendship with Kyle Shanahan, your business relationship, depending if it's Schefter or Chris Sims or Kawakami, or are you serving the fans? You're supposed to be serving the fans and the public. This is information that should be getting out that you know eventually will get out. So it's just strange it was kept under wraps for so long. And the other thing it makes me think of is we just saw the World Cup in Argentina, right? Argentina got a couple of calls where you're like, is Egypt getting that call? You know what I mean? Like, Egypt gets a goal taken away because they go to VAR with a foul that happened at the very other end of the field right there. It's like, are they doing that the other way around? You can't help but think about this in this situation. Shanahan doesn't receive a ticket, even though he caused an accident. Totally his fault. He admits it. And also the Palo Alto police, they indicated the other driver was at fault, not Shanahan. Shanahan had to come out like, no, it's my fault. Like, and they said it was a clerical error. And it's like, so if Joe Blow does the same exact thing, does he not get a citation? And more importantly, if the roles are reversed, if the girl hits Kyle Shanahan, does it play out the exact same way? There's no way it does. So this is a calamity all across the board, and it doesn't need to be. I don't think there's anything that's truly sinister that they're really keeping under wraps. I just don't know why they went through so much trouble to do this. It makes no sense.
13: Yeah, it's a strange one. Look, nature hates a vacuum. So in the absence of facts, speculation swarms the vacuum, right? You know, so that's what's happened here. All of a sudden, there's this void, this 11-day void. There's a changing of some really important details. Who's at fault in the accident? There was like sort of an underreporting of Kyle Shanahan's injuries, and then it became apparent that he is severely injured in this accident. This could be as simple as maybe initially this felt like a boring story that, you know, isn't, you know, all the facts aren't in yet, so we'll report on it when more facts come in. There's more important fish to fry right now. This could have been, hey, you know, this is going to be an insurance claim. We need to have all these details right before we put this out there into the public if you're the 49ers. And so maybe you ask a couple of the reporters that you're friendly with who have called you for comment and said, hey, if you could just keep this under wraps for a little bit, he's in pretty bad shape. We'll give you the scoop when it's time to. But in the meantime, like, we're trying to hammer out all the details because it's going to be either a civil suit or an insurance claim. You know, all of those things may be true, but the problem is, like Jared mentioned, when you're trying to control a narrative, whether or not it's for dubious intent, it makes everybody feel like it is. So this is kind of like the guy coming home at 2 o'clock in the morning without a really good excuse and no alibi, and has lipstick on his collar, and he says, no, I mean, I swear it's not what it looks like. It's like, well, what is it then? Well, I mean, I was over at Jack's house, and I had to borrow a shirt, and this is actually his shirt, and his wife has new lipstick, and it's because I spilled on mine, and we had pasta that night, and, you know, I certainly wasn't out running around gallivanting with other girls or anything like that. And then 11 days later, Jack's wife corroborates the story to your, I mean, why did this take a week and a half? Like, why? There were some odd details here. It kind of felt like one thing. Now you're showing us that it's another thing. I don't know. This feels weird. That's the problem, is this story feels weird. And it's the only reason why it's being discussed today. We would have probably had this as a one-off mention. Hey, yeah, you know, maybe just our update anchors would hit it on Fox here. Kyle Shanahan involved in an accident. Police say that it was his fault. He was distracted while searching for his phone. And we would come back from the update and go, ah, geez, you know, all the best, Kyle Shanahan. Hope he recovers soon. But since there was an 11-day delay, it feels like there's more to this story, and I don't know what it is. Honestly, at the end of the day, I hope he's okay. I hope whoever else was involved in the accident, any passengers, is okay. And I hope we can all move on from this story without there being anything nefarious happening here. But unfortunately, it feels that way.
14: It's a great point. Like, Brian, would you even put in the rundown if it was just Kyle Shanahan gets into an accident, day it was reported, and then nothing? Like, it's probably not. We're not even talking about it today, right?
0: Yeah, probably not.
14: Like, people get into car accidents. I've gotten into one really bad one in high school. It happens. It actually was my fault. I was 16 years old and I was pulling out. I was trying to turn left and I didn't see the guy coming, and he hit me in the back. And that was it. I was an NFL head coach, so nobody cared. I was 16 years old, but that's it. It's the end of the day. If that was all it was, and even if it was his fault, it's not like that's a crime. It's just like, you know, hey, buddy, let's, you know, focus on your driving here and maybe, you know, take a driving class, blah, blah, blah, blah, blah. But if it was reported the day that it happened, and to Rich's point, if there were more legal details that needed to take place, that people are pretty understanding when you give them the truth. They don't like to hear it, but at least they can accept it. Like, if you said to someone, hey, listen, I got into a car accident, I can't tell you all the details right now, I'm still working it out, but I'm okay. The other driver's okay. No one was seriously injured. I got to go to the hospital to get some stitches, but everything's going to be okay. And I'll give you more details when they become available. That's it. If that's what was reported the day that it happened, we are not talking about this today. I'm very confident of that. But here, and now what has taken place as well, when you add that layer of skepticism, whether there is something nefarious going on or not, it's irrelevant. When you add that layer of skepticism by withholding the truth, it activates an entire generation of online sleuths. And trust me, there are a lot of them out there that want to be the next Woodward and Bernstein. And I respect it, because obviously the people that are on the inside of the knowledge circle, the Schefters, the Sims, they're not reporting it. So what it's doing is it's empowering independent journalists who are outside of the system to dig for the truth. If you are giving them a morsel of, let's call it tinfoil cappiness, that there's something else to the story, they're going to attack. But if you just come out with the truth, it will set you free. That's it. There's nothing more to gain from it if you are on the forward side of the truth, if you are ahead of the story. That's why, like, I have a friend who works in PR, and he always tells me, because we get into things all the time when it's like, this person says this about you. Own it. Be ahead of it. Announce that this is what happened. There will be more details to come, but this is the truth of what happened. You don't have to give them the whole story. Just tell them the truth of what happened. And then there won't be all of these bees buzzing around trying to dig into, oh, well, this, oh, they reported this. The only reason that this is a story is because the Niners made it a story. That's the problem here. And I think it really, what it does, Brian, is it shines a light on a bigger issue in the NFL, which is the truth is guarded very closely. And when you are guarding something that closely, you are gripping onto it so tight, it's going to slip through your fingers.
0: Yeah.
14: Where if you just released it and showed your hand to everyone, that's the truth. It's going to come out eventually, and it looks worse when it comes out from someone else than when you are the one being on the front side of it.
0: I'll just say this at the end here. There's an ironic twist, I think, where there are multiple sources familiar with the 49ers thinking. And they said one of the factors that they sat on this story is because it occurred during the dead period of NFL news before training camp began. So think about this. The irony is they're like, we don't want too much focus on this story. So, and then they sit on it for as long as they did. And all of the focus is on the story. Yeah. Now it's just like, what are you? I wouldn't expect this from the Niners. That's another thing. If this was the Browns, no offense, Jared, if this is the Jets and they just bumble.
14: None taken, like, trust
0: you
14: me.
0: You know, it's not that surprising, right? The Niners are one of the, like, pillar franchises of the NFL. Like, esteemed tradition, if you, and now they bumble it this way. I'm just surprised they screwed it up. They're acting like Kyle Shanahan's won multiple rings. He hasn't even won one. He's getting this preferential treatment. It's unbelievable here. We've got Rich Hornberger, Penn State All-American, Jared Smith, FSR betting analyst. I'm Brian Noe. Be sure to subscribe to the Fox Sports Radio YouTube channel. 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
33: There are lots of things you can measure to get an idea of how healthy you are at any given moment.
1: temperature, heart rate, blood pressure, just to name a few. But how about how healthy you will be and how long you're likely to live? According to a new study out of the University at Buffalo, two simple strength tests are pretty accurate at predicting longevity in older women. One is hand grip strength, and the other is how quickly people can stand up from a seated position without using their arms. By the way, I remember interviewing former President Jimmy Carter when he was quite old and being really impressed how he just popped out of the chair without using his arms. Not a lot of older people can actually do that. But I think the message here is that maintaining strength as you age is going to help you perform everyday activities, but also help you avoid injury and stay independent. I'm Dr. Sanjay Gupta, helping you live a better life.
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0: All right, please welcome in Seamus McGee, team of sports trading at BetMGM. Good morning to you, Seamus. All right, so you normally get revved up for football season at this time, you know, not going into the baseball well every single day, which I totally understand, you know. So do you have any, off the top of your head, and I'm not trying to put you on the spot, but do you have any season win total bets that you like in either the NFL or college football that come to mind?
3: Great to be back, fellas, and oh, how much time do we got? I mean, I could talk all day, especially college. I've been really sinking my teeth into my prep for college. I like a lot of group of five win totals here. Like, I love Toledo this year. I think that's a team that could hit their win total. I like the top of the MAC, I think, is going to be pretty strong between them, Western Michigan, in Miami, Ohio. I think Liberty bounces back this year in the Conference USA. They had a down year last year, but I think they still have the most talent in the conference. We'll go maybe to some more name brand schools. I think Penn State's in for a big year. I think this is a bounce back. I like Rocco Becht a lot. I like Matt Campbell. It's pretty much essentially, do you think Iowa State last year could win 10 games in the Big Ten this year? But they don't play Indiana, Ohio State, or Oregon. So they get a big schedule break there. I kind of lean towards TCU in the Big 12. I think they're a team that might fly under the radar in the Big 12. I like the quarterback, Jaden Craig, that they got from Harvard. He threw a ton of touchdowns last year. And I like the coaching staff there. So off the top of my head, that's a few college ones. I'd go into the NFL if you guys want.
0: Sure.
4: Yeah, by all means. I mean, I can save some questions for later, Seamus. I don't want to slow you down, brother.
3: Let's get it out of the way. I'm slowly but surely buying this Jets roster. I think they can be favored in as many as six games this year. I think this schedule is very manageable for them. And this defense that was god-awful last year, the floor has been raised with a lot of veteran pieces and David Bailey going second overall. And I think the offense can be capable as long as Geno Smith isn't throwing the most picks in the league. I think he's got a lot of help, more than he had last year. Love the Lions this year. Very easy schedule for them. I think there's a real world the Lions can finish as the one seed in the NFC. I think the Pats are just going to be really good again. I think they should be the favorite in the AFC East. I could see them going over the win total again. Even with the improved schedule, I just think they're flat out good. I think Drake May's good. The addition of A.J. Brown is really good. And this defense is legit. Trying to think of any more that I got. Jags, I'm a little low on. Bit of a luck box team last year. You know, they won 13 games last year. The win total is sitting at what? 9.5? 8.5? So market kind of feeling some regression for them there. And I got to be honest, I'm not buying a lot of the Giants hype. I'm really not. They added a lot, including Jim Harbaugh. He'll keep them competitive, but I don't know if I see playoffs on the schedule for them this year.
5: Man, you got us all fired up, Seamus. Yeah. That's pretty dang good right there.
3: I'm ready to go here.
4: That was awesome. For those who are not listening, you should be taking notes. Like, go back and rewind the tape and write all those down, because I don't think there's one that I disagreed with, honestly.
5: I have one for you, Seamus. What is the college football team that you and your friends over at BetMGM are rooting against the most? Like what would be the biggest loser from a future standpoint for you guys at this point of the season preview?
4: Good question.
3: It is the Texas Longhorns. People have been loading up on them, and I get it. This team is a loaded roster. I mean, you want to talk about getting Arch Manning help. They got two of the best receivers you possibly could have gotten in the portal with

0: You're just looking forward right now.
1: I'm just knee deep in football here. I gave out a horrendous over last week on a Yankees game. I think it finished 3-2. I can't go back to the baseball well.
0: But I love it.
1: I'll tell you what. I'll give out a future here. Penn State to make the Big Ten title game. If you shop around, I think you can get a really good number. I have this personally around 3.5, 4-1. I think you can find 7 or 6-1. I think that's a good one. Also, bonus, USF to win the American. I think that's a good price. You can find 7 or 8-1 there.
0: Wow, look I love at you, it. Man. You're knee deep in this.
2: Do we have time for another question, Brian? Or we got?
0: Yeah, go for
2: we
0: it. Yeah. Good.
2: So I think because we're talking so much about win totals, right? And I know everyone has their opinions on certain teams, but win totals in general, as we get to this point in the calendar, Seamus, in my opinion, they are the most effective way to bet on a team that you like or dislike. You want to bet the under on a win total. I think that's fair game too, because it spreads out that individual game risk over a 12 game season in college football and a 17 game season in the NFL. Would you recommend that? And I know people don't like locking up their money for several months. I understand the downside to that, but would you say that the win totals in the futures market for football are the most effective and I guess low risk in terms of, you know, balancing out your risk a little bit so you don't get burned on one bad beat in one game and you can spread it out for the entire season? Is that the most effective way that you would advise to bet on a football team throughout the course of the season?
1: I think I would tend to agree on that for sure. It feels like you have action every game, whether it's an under or an over, more so than a playoff bet, especially in college where it's like, you know, you can still lose, you know, three games and still be in the mix. I would say, yeah, win totals is the way to go. And it's the case with all these sports. I think if you look across the betting catalog we have, there's, you know, player level bets you can make. If you think, you know, Aaron Rodgers is going to plummet this year, you can bet his under passing yards for the season. So there's little bets like that across the whole season you can find. It comes down to your risk appetite and how patient you are, really.
2: Good advice.
3: All right, Seamus, we got time for the Seamus special. What do you have for us this week?
1: Oh, man, I thought I was giving up the Seamus special with those two futures I gave out.
2: There's never enough. We want an encore, dessert.
4: Insatiable appetite. Yeah.
3: I know you got something else in the chamber. Yeah,
2: Brian, he's digging deep and into the well today.
4: It's going to be like Peruvian Little League baseball. It's going to be insane.
1: I'll go back to the baseball well. I'll throw a dart. Give me the Marlins money line at Citi Field today. I think this is a pretty undervalued team on the market right now, honestly. I think they're a good value bet to make the playoffs right now. Just got to see what they do at the deadline. Like, how much are they going to sell? Or even if they buy a little bit. I think they're a pretty decent team, underrated right now.
4: I love it.
0: Okay. All right, Seamus. Great stuff as always, man. Appreciate the plethora of picks by you today. Very well done. Hope you have a good day.
1: Hope
0: we'll catch you soon.
1: All those down.
2: We already got a Twitter comment from our listener David, who's a very loyal listener. He said, "I need you to repeat those." So, you got to go back and rewind the podcast. That's the only way to do it.
3: Yeah. All right, Seamus. We'll catch you later, buddy. Have a good day.
1: Have a good one, guys.
3: There he is, Seamus McGee, brother. Team lead of sports trading at BetMGM. Good stuff. Well, while we're talking ball, how about Kurt Cignetti? Love this. Indiana head coach. He is pumping up the Big Ten. They've won the last three national championships, right? Not just IU. So they've won the last three. So it makes sense to be a peacock right here, you know, puffing out the chest, if you will, poking it out. And he's trashing the SEC in the process. I love this soundbite. Check this out from Kurt Cignetti.
5: The Big Ten is the best league in football. And a lot of really good football teams. It's hard to win on the road. Very physical football teams, very well coached. It definitely prepares you for the playoffs. There's no doubt about it. The numbers speak for themselves. I mean, we don't run a hype machine up here in the Midwest. We believe everything's earned, not given. And when we fall short, we say we fell short. We don't cry a river, whine and complain. All right? And that's why we're the best.
3: There you go.
4: Man, woo! I like it.
3: I love it, too. That's some legit trash talk right there. And to me, Rich and Jared, it seems like more personal than your normal standard, you know, trash talk 101. And I would connect it to last season where there was a lot

0: made about IU's, you know, jump to prominence, where there are a lot of people, and a lot of it was SEC fueled. Like, are they just cheating right now? Are they just outright cheating? Are they finding a way to work the system? They can't really be this good, right? So I would imagine that fuels some of this, because this just isn't your run-of-the-mill trash talk here. This was personal for Kurt Cignetti. I love it. I'm here for all of it. But I think that's what kind of fueled it to get amped up the way that it was.
1: I love a company man. I really do. I think that one of my favorite scenes in cinema is when Tom Hanks in Saving Private Ryan reveals that he was a teacher. He lives in the New England area. He has a wife. And meanwhile, all of these soldiers are looking up to him like this, a battlefield hardened leader, which he was. You know, obviously any of our WW2 vets who are listening to this show, we honor and thank your sacrifice. But the army or the military is a perfect example of how you can be, you know, a milkman or a garbage man or a roofer. Or shoot, I mean, you could be a teacher, an accountant, you could have a white collar job, but as soon as you put on that uniform, you're different. You're different. Well, as soon as Kurt Cignetti put on a visor that had IU on it, and he was officially a Big Ten man now, he really does kind of toe that Big Ten football line. Like, I want my offensive lineman big, physical, mean. I want to beat you up front on both sides of the trenches, you know, whether we're defensively getting after your offensive line or your quarterback or your running backs, or offensively, we're going to punish you in the run game. Even though it's a prettier looking offense with the RPO stuff, we're still going to, there's going to be a physical hurting you're going to feel when you play against Indiana. And he really was, he indoctrinated himself quickly into that. You would be mistaken thinking that he is a 20-year veteran of the Big Ten coaching in that league for that long, but not the way he's talking. I mean, he's a company man. That's the way a Big Ten coach should sound. You know, talk a little bad about the SEC. Oh, yeah, they may have the speed and they may have the hype machine, but we're battle-tested and ready for the playoffs, and that's what Big Ten football is all about. And I 100% agree with it. It's hard not to be biased. You know, obviously I played at Penn State. Obviously I know what the rigors of playing multiple seasons in the Big Ten feels like on your body, and it is a war out there. I never played in the SEC, so I couldn't tell you. But the reality is, when you turn on the television, and whether you're looking at it through, you know, I've never played football amateur eye, or you're looking at it through an expert's eyes, I can tell you what you're seeing is true. Your eyes aren't lying to you. Big Ten is more physical than the SEC. There's no question about it.
2: I just think in general, we're past the point in college football where the regionalism matters at all. It, like, the conference you play, and I obviously, Cignetti's gonna back the Big Ten. Obviously. By the way, I love the fade. Yeah, yeah, sweet fade. He was, you know, caught up, ready to go, man. Like, he looks like he's ready for the season. But what the transfer portal, what NIL has done, it has created a diaspora of talent. It's not concentrated in those key areas anymore. And I would even argue that the Big Ten, as much as it is it's a top of class league, no doubt, I don't know if it quite has a personality like it did when Rich played. And I don't think the SEC does either. I think that's unfortunately the impact of what's happening in college football. You are removing a lot of that traditional battle lines that we draw, where it's like the SEC is the best and the Big Ten's the biggest and the toughest. Those players are everywhere now. And I think that's where the leagues themselves are, and we've discussed this, like, they don't have as much relevancy anymore. Like, the SEC name doesn't slap the same, as the kids say, as it used to. It just doesn't. And the same with the Big Ten, because these players are bouncing around all these different schools and there's no continuity. And from year to year, every league, every team changes their identity and their personality. Like, Indiana's going to be a very different team this year than they were last year under Mendoza. Josh Hoover's a very different quarterback. Not as big, a little more mobile. It's going to be a different vibe. So I think as much as I agree with Sigs that it's, you know, you want to be front facing and you want to, you know, don't complain and whine when things don't go your way. The narratives that we traditionally talk about with the SEC and the Big Ten, to me, they're a little more diluted because of this playing field that we're on now in college football.
0: All right, we've got Rich Orenberger, Penn State All-American, Jared Smith, FSR betting analyst. I'm Brian Noe. Coming up next, Prop It Up. We look at the prop betting market, get you some picks. We'll do that coming up. It's Fox Sports Radio's Countdown, presented by BetMGM.
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11: A better life with Dr. Sanjay Gupta.
12: There are lots of things you can measure to get an idea of how healthy you are at any given moment. Temperature, heart rate, blood pressure, just to name a few. But how about how healthy you will be and how long you're likely to live? According to a new study out of the University at Buffalo, two simple strength tests are pretty accurate at predicting longevity in older women. One is hand grip strength, and the other is how quickly people can stand up from a seated position without using their arms. By the way, I remember interviewing former President Jimmy Carter when he was quite old and being really impressed how he just popped out of the chair without using his arms. Not a lot of older people can actually do that. But I think the message here is that maintaining strength as you age is going to help you perform everyday activities, but also help you avoid injury and stay independent. I'm Dr. Sanjay Gupta, helping you live a better life.
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1: Okay, prop bets galore. Jared, we start with you with something you like.
4: I found one that MGM has posted. So I was looking at outs props this morning. Those are obviously my bag. You guys have talked about it the last couple weeks. They haven't posted them yet. I'm sure they'll be up at some point. So maybe you'll follow me on the other platforms to get those later. But I found an MGM strikeout prop that just jumped out at me, and I love it so much. Miles Michaelis under 2.5 strikeouts. Who is Miles Michaelis? Pitcher for the Nationals. They are at the Braves today. And if you pull up Miles Michaelis' StatCast profile, it's a lot of blue. First percentile whiff rate, which is the lowest you could possibly be. First percentile K rate. I mean, his stuff is just falling off a cliff. He's obviously a veteran. He's been in the league a long time. His strikeout rate is below 13% this year. The Braves, I would say, are a slightly below average strikeout team. They're more of a contact team. They're like 20th in strikeout rate this year. So again, they're better than half of the league is in terms of not striking out. 2.5 is a really low number, but Miles Michaelis is bottom basement when it comes to strikeout numbers. So we'll go under 2.5 Ks for Michaelis tonight against the Braves.
5: All right, got the Astros facing the Rangers tonight. Houston hosting. Jeremy Peña, I like his run scored prop going over half a run. Peña's scored a run in 9 of his last 10 games, has reached base 12 straight times, giving him multiple opportunities across the plate if Houston's offense continues rolling the way it has. And so this is my first time betting on a batter run prop, but I saw some reporting on this and I couldn't keep my hands off. Little plus money, just a sprinkling of plus money, plus 105 here. So Jeremy Peña over a half run scored tonight.
1: I'm looking at Cubs outfielder Ian Happ. So he has had 11 at-bats against Yankee starting pitcher Max Fried. Guess how many hits he has? 11 at-bats. He's got 7 hits and 11 at-bats. His average is .636. At BetMGM, you just have to get over .5 hits. Just get us a hit. Ian Happ, I'm going to take him to get a hit. It's minus -115 either way, over or under. I like the over there. And if you're feeling saucy, you know, a couple of these hits are extra base hits. He's got, what, 3 extra base hits, 2 home runs, 3 RBIs against Max Fried. So if you want to look at his HER stat, hits, you know, runs batted in, runs scored, just get us to 2. 2 plus is at plus +165. So if you're feeling like you're looking for some extra juice, a bigger payout, maybe the HER stat is the way to go, 2 plus there. But I like him to at least get a hit today. I'll take over 0.5 hits for Ian Happ.
5: I like it.
4: 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I see it at some other shops. MGM has not posted it yet. Whenever they post it, Ronel Blanco, Astros pitcher, under 15.5 outs. That's your bonus profit up.
1: There you go. All right. 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Beautiful. All right, coming up next, this was met with the collective hell no.
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2: The White Sox now have a 3-game lead in the AL Central after winning 6-1 at Tampa Bay, hitting 4 home runs off losing pitcher Nick Martinez. Cleveland was beaten at home 4-1 by Arizona, who scored 4 runs in the 8th. The Yankees shut out the Cubs 2-0 with 2 solo homers. Cincinnati edged Pittsburgh 8-7. Houston 11-2 over Texas, so the Astros are a half game ahead of the Rangers in the AL West. Milwaukee won again, 6-2 at the Angels. Detroit 13-1 over the A's. Tigers pitcher Casey Mize scratched from his start, with the trade deadline coming up on Monday. Wins for Boston and Minnesota. NFL analyst Tony Romo was placed on leave by CBS after his DUI arrest last week. In the WNBA, Indiana won 112-98 at Portland. Caitlin Clark with a triple-double. Wins for Atlanta and Washington. I'm Steve DeSager.
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0: 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Here's Brian Noe, Rich Hornberger, and Jared Smith.
1: Oh, what is going on? Happy Saturday to you. Hope all is well. All right, so I love the week that was for FIFA. What a beautiful story. So on Tuesday, you had FIFA president Gianni Infantino, and he rolls out this proposal. He's like, all right, here's what we're going to do. Maybe we're going to have a $20 billion company to run the World Cup, and we're going to have private investors. Sound good? No. Heavy, heavy pushback. UEFA, they voted to boycott World Cups if FIFA proceeded. So think about this. They represent 55 nations, including Spain, who just won the freaking thing. So come 2030, we might not have Spain. We might not have some other countries. It's like, what are we doing over here? So they went collective thumbs down. And then just yesterday, on Friday, Mr. Infantino, he was like, yeah, scrap that whole thing. We're not doing any of that. Just met with a collective thumbs down. It's like Tracy Morgan from Cop Out. This is what the rest of the soccer world said about that proposal.
23: No, no, no, no, no, hell no, no.
1: I don't know what the equivalent. I was just talking to Chris Perfett, our esteemed technical producer here on the show. I'm like, what would be the equivalent or the closest thing in American sports? And what he said was maybe March Madness. Think about this. If the NCAA wanted like private investors, and so they invest in March Madness. The problem is they start having pull. They start calling the shots. They're like, well, we want to expand it to this many teams. We want to have it like later in the season and in the calendar year instead of March. And let's tweak this and tweak that. All of a sudden, you've got your investors calling shots. And so the soccer world wasn't feeling that at all with the World Cup. So when you make it more to what we're familiar with, it makes you, I think, at least me, understand it a lot better. But the funny thing was the soccer world gave a collective thumbs down and a collective double birds to Mr. Infantino. This idea didn't even get off the ground. And there were dudes resigning from their FIFA positions. They're like, I'm out of here in protest. I'm just gone. And it's like, you're not going to get, I don't care. I don't care about pay. I'm out of here. They were so against this. And it went from Tuesday to Friday to scrap the whole idea. Amazing.
24: Yeah, it's a rare loss for Gianni Infantino, because as I looked into this story more like you, trying to find maybe places where I could compare it and more easily understand it, what I understand is that power is easy to exercise, which ultimately the commissioner of the league has, until literally everybody pushes back. Like when a decision or a proposal is universally panned, that's when it doesn't matter how powerful you are. It's so unpopular that you can't even get it off the ground. And that's what this decision or proposal appeared to be. It just appeared to be so universally disliked that it just could not even garner enough respect to be considered seriously. And like you said, people were announcing resignations over it. So It's an interesting crossroads FIFA has placed itself at, where it feels like the quiet things are being said out loud. It feels like the emperor has no clothes, and now not only has everybody been aware of it for a long time, but that's being discussed openly, and the emperor is realizing, like, oh, wow, you know, my seamstress lied to me, and everybody seemed to be in on the joke. You know, it feels like FIFA has a reckoning coming at some point, because it is inarguably one of the more, and this is often discussed, corrupt organizations on the planet. You know, it is completely and pretty transparently led by its nose by money and power and greed. And there's a lot of things that happen in these transactions where World Cups or international tournaments are designated to certain countries or areas of the world because large sums of money are changing hands, whether they be, you know, under the shroud of darkness or in broad daylight on Broadway. But yeah, this appears to be one of the more unpopular decisions ever conceived of. And I football's biggest asset isn't for sale, at least not yet.
3: Not yet. I'm sure everything is for sale in life. It's all about the price tag. And so the private capital debate, and to be perfectly frank, I don't have a ton of details about the FIFA situation because it's not a league that I cover a lot. I don't know how a lot of it works behind the scenes. It's not our traditional sport that we talk about. It's not the ball that we specifically like to discuss. But I do think this specific debate is becoming more prevalent in sports. And the reason is because it's getting so damn expensive to run these leagues. And the bigger they get, the more expensive they get, the more capital you need in order to continue operation. And that requires funding. And unfortunately, there's not a money print press in the back of the FIFA, warehouse, as far as I'm concerned, or any of the other sporting leagues. And really, college football has been the big talk about this. You've seen this happen multiple occasions. Utah actually just did it. They just got a big influx of private capital money. I think it was, frankly, one of the reasons that Kyle Whittingham decided to leave, or at least kind of sealed his fate in terms of, I'm definitely leaving now. Because this is a very slippery slope, right? We talk about the deep state all the time. I know a lot of conspiracy theorists love the deep state. Like, the government's not really running the country. It's really the deep state. It's really money. And that's what creates influence. And when all of a sudden you have a group of people that are not affiliated with the sport in any way, I don't even know if they're fans of the sport, but they are basically buying the sport and they can run it however they see fit. It creates this weird divide where the spirit of sport is competition and I'm better than you and I'm going to prove it on the field. But then you get this like behind the scenes back alley deal making that goes on, and it has nothing to do with the sport itself. It's just literally a money press, and it's this influx of capital that needs to happen or else we can't pay your salary. We can't, you know, do all of the things that we want to do unless we get this influx of money. But then all of a sudden the people who give you the money want control, and it creates this really weird back and forth. And I don't know what the answer is going to be with FIFA. I think in college football, you're going to keep seeing more of this where you're getting this, you know, investment capital, funding that is essentially bankrolling the sport. But then those people want to make decisions, and those decisions might be very unpopular, but they're the ones signing the checks. So you really can't say no. It's kind of like when you sell your soul to the devil. At the time, you think it's great. Like, I'm getting all this money. But then the devil starts asking questions and starts making requests. And you have two choices. You either say yes or the money stops. And if the money stops, then the sport goes away. So I caution college football. I caution any entity that wants to get in bed with Wall Street, because all of a sudden, the decisions that you're making now become outside of your control.
1: All right, I've got another business-related item here. And full disclosure, normally my eyes start glazing over when we're talking about business and this and that and, you know, whatever. But this is important, too. If you look at the Big Ten and the SEC, this was just last night. This was yesterday. That they're now supporting a Senate bill that would seek to regulate college sports. And what we're looking at are multiple factors here. Some sort of salary cap in place. The ability to police yourself. Think about the Brendan Sorsby situation where the NCAA is like, no, you're ineligible. You're gambling on your own games. And then it was a judge, a local judge is like, no, he can play. And it's like, all right, cool. I guess we have no power over you. This would change some of those things. All I know is this. Dan Hurley, the UConn men's basketball head coach, who's won two national championships. Last night, he tweeted this. Somebody please come and fix college sports. It's a complete poop emoji show. That's what he tweeted last night. Over a million views. When you've got a coach that's like, please do something, it can't be worse than what it is right now. You have to have some guardrails in place. And that's what this bill would seek to do. I don't know all the ins and outs of the bill, but I do know that you need some guardrails. And if you're able to police yourself, have some sort of salary cap, have some sort of structure, that's something that college sports desperately needs.
24: Yeah, I don't disagree at all. I think that guardrails at some point need to be put in place, but I don't know who's going to do it. I don't know if it's going to take one of these conferences fracturing off like the SEC or the Big Ten and doing it on their own and then having basically all the teams pledge allegiance to whatever you call the highest position in that new structure, that new governing body, whether it's an executive director or a commissioner or what have you, where it is complete, unparalleled, almost religious obedience to the rules of that new conference in order to be strong, because it's going to have to be unified. It's going to take a lot of slings and arrows, right? But if it works, maybe we have a new college football model. You know, if the players feel like they're getting what they deserve, the coaches feel like they're getting what they deserve, the universities who fracture off with this new new model feel like they're getting what they deserve, well, then maybe we have a new model. But right now, where the NCAA literally doesn't have any control or any say, and we are now rubbing up against government intervention just about at every turn when it comes to NIL or fairness or, you know, the Sorsby situation, we need a change. And I think the only change is going to be abrupt and severe, and then what may follow is a better model. But I don't think in its current standing college football can corral this. Not in its current makeup.
3: I've read the bill. I think it has a lot of really solid points. I mean some of it's in the weeds, but the gist of it is a lot of revenue sharing, yeah, spending limits, transfer eligibility rules. Like, I love the rule that you only can allow up to one transfer for a student athlete without penalty. Love that, because we're bouncing around all these different schools and it's just like it's free reign. So I like that rule. I think all of the rules and all of the regulations in this bill make a lot of sense. Here's the problem. It now has to pass through the U.S. government. It has to go specifically through the Senate chamber. And I'm not trying to get into political science or civics lessons here, but the filibuster says you need 60 votes in the Senate to get this thing through. If it was a budgetary thing, you don't have to go through that process, but this is obviously not a U.S. budget issue. It's a very separate issue. So you need 60 votes in the U.S. Senate to get this thing approved. I don't know if you guys have been paying attention to politics lately. Good luck getting 60% of the U.S. Senate to agree on anything that is not a, I'll call it, slam dunk thing. This is going to be lobbied against, I'm sure, because again, what you're doing is you're limiting the amount of money that certain people and certain entities can make. And that is going to create a lot of lobbying opportunities in Washington. So I don't know if this is going to pass the Senate. I have no idea. I'm not a political analyst. I'm a betting analyst. But 60 votes is a high threshold. Not a lot of things pass through the Senate. And the government tends to slow this stuff down to a crawl. So as much as I'm excited about the bill itself and
4: excited that the Big Ten and the SEC last night actually finally got on board, which is a nice step forward. There is still the main boss at the end. Like, we're on, like, if this is a video game, we're on like level four right now. Like, we passed a couple of the early bosses. Like, we slayed the dragon. We got the first bow and arrow quiver, and we're moving on to the higher levels of the game now. But it gets a lot more difficult when you have to get 60 votes in the United States Senate. In my opinion, it's not going to pass. I hope it does. I hope it does pass, and I hope we get some change. But right now, we're still in the very early stages of this.
1: I'll go Mike Tyson's punch out, you know, where
4: there you go.
1: Maybe you got past Great Tiger, where he does the weird circle thing.
4: We got past Glass Joe. We're good.
1: Killing you, you know. And you still got to get past Mr. Sandman, who's, I haven't seen this style before. Yeah, you've got some more levels to go here. No doubt about that. All right, we've got Rich Hornberger, Penn State All-American, Jared Smith, FSR betting analyst. I'm Brian Noe. 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We've got the number one pick is in the news. We've got the number three pick who's in the news. We've got the number 104 pick who's in the news. Who is that? We'll tell you. 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
15: 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This is according to Dana Santis, a strength and conditioning specialist. Even though you walk every day, Dana does say you can make small adjustments to immediately improve your walking mechanics. 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Allow your arms to swing naturally in coordination with your legs. 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

0: 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All right, let's talk some ball over here. So the number one pick is in the news. That would be Raiders quarterback Fernando Mendoza, who is essentially QB2. They named Kirk Cousins QB1 entering training camp. And this is what Fernando Mendoza said. I thought handling it very well, very professionally. Here's his comment.
1: I'm just trying to do my part, focus on the next rep, and do everything I possibly can to prepare myself to be the best asset I can for my team. And whatever decision is made at the end, that's fantastic. And I'm all for it. I just want the team to win. So that's where I'm at.
0: Yeah, there you go. He's smart, right? Like he's called himself a goober before. I sound like such a goober over here because it's, you know, rah-rah and team and giving 110%. And he knows how he sounds sometimes, but that's genuine. And I think it's very smart. It's professional. It's a team-first attitude. He knows that he's not going to be holding a clipboard for very long. So he's smart about that. I'm just working on getting better and my time will come. That's essentially what he's saying. And that's exactly what the truth is. So smart approach by Fernando Mendoza.
2: Yeah, there's no question about it. Fernando Mendoza, I think, owns who he is better than most people his age. And I think every NFL team is searching for that level of maturity at the quarterback position. It's okay to be boring. It's okay to be kind of, Jake from State Farm. You know, you're showing up to work wearing your khakis and your red polo shirt, and you're just trying to make an honest buck for your family. Like, you don't need to step outside of yourself to be great. You just have to be great and then allow everybody else to assess that subjectively. You know, and that includes your teammates. I'm not just talking about fans and media types. Like, you know, your teammates obviously have the most access to you from a competitive standpoint. They're going to be in the huddle with you. They're going to be seeing how you react in time, good times and bad times. And that ultimately is going to probably motivate or, I guess the opposite of motivate would be to demoralize your team. And so I think having ownership over who you are and what you do and what you say is a really important aspect of leadership. And I think Fernando Mendoza is leaps ahead of where a lot of rookies are in those terms.
3: It's actually refreshing the self-awareness he has, frankly. It's so rare in today's culture. Everyone is just so wrapped up in the social media clout and getting clicks and getting attention and looking cool. He just does not care, and he completely owns it. I love it. It is almost impossible not to like him. You could think he's a nerd and a goofball. That's fine. He would agree with you. It's impossible not to appreciate his level of self-awareness. It is honestly, I think, the most rare thing in today's, just not even sports, just culture, period, where everyone is just online all the time, focused on getting the clicks, getting the likes, getting all the attention, and he just could care less about all of it. And from being a number one pick and to have that level of, whatever, like, this is who I am and I'm just going to own it, is incredibly refreshing. That being said, the ball issue here is a different topic. I think the Raiders have one big problem on their hands. It was their big problem last year, and I don't know if they fixed it. They were a historically bad offensive line, arguably one of the worst in NFL history. And now you're running, for the most part, it back. You got Linderbaum, which I think will help in the center position. I pray it will help in the center position. It's one of the best centers in the league. If you can't fix the offensive line, and you are rolling out Kirk Cousins, who, I don't know if you saw the video of him doing the shuttle drills this week in practice, where he was like dead last behind the offensive lineman. He looked like me running up and down LA Fitness at the YMCA doing a local basketball game. Like it wasn't very athletic or very mobile. And then you've got a rookie quarterback, as the number one overall pick, who obviously has a lot of growing to do in terms of his NFL situation. That, to me, is the bigger concern here. Not the maturity level of both quarterbacks, Cousins and Mendoza, which I would say maturity level, self-awareness, off the charts. But talent, athleticism, mobility, offensive line play, these are the questions that I have for the Raiders right now that I don't know. All the self-awareness in the world cannot save you from a double mug blitz with a center completely whiffs. And all of a sudden you got two guys right in your grill and you got to, you know, either eat the sack or, you know, throw the ball into the stands. I don't care how self-aware you are. You're not going to be able to overcome that if the offensive line play doesn't improve. So that's the biggest question I have with the Raiders this year.
4: Well, I just think that winning is hard enough, but when you have certain players that are just drama for no good reason, it takes a lot of energy away. And so that's Fernando Mendoza does not project to be that guy at all in his NFL career. And it goes back to, I love A.J. Brown as a player, but now with the Patriots, he goes over from the Eagles to the Patriots, new Patriots wide receiver. But Tom Brady was on with Travis and Jason Kelce recently, and he was saying, I can't have you be the happiest guy when you catch 11 and the most miserable guy when you catch 3. You know, and he said, it's like, it takes a lot of energy from a lot of people to keep that player stable. And I look at that and I compare it to a quarterback like Mendoza. He does not project to be a guy that's just sucking energy from the team. If anything, he's putting it back in, right? So I think that's, he's got his head right. And we'll see if he can get his production right as well as the years go by. He's eventually going to get his shot this season. We projected maybe week 8, you know, if you give Kirk Cousins the first runway. And, you know, the first 7 games collectively are pretty challenging. So if you get Fernando Mendoza to start double-digit games, I think that's probably a really good approach for the Raiders. All right, so the number 1 pick's in the news. The number 3 pick is in the news. That would be Jeremiah Love, stud running back out of Notre Dame. His new offensive coordinator, Nathaniel Hackett. Listen to what he says about how Jeremiah Love is coming along. Like, what's he looking like exactly here? Check this out.
5: Where is Jeremiah at with his progression?
6: I mean, he's definitely a rookie, and as we've talked about, and he'll keep growing every single day. I'm very excited for him. All those guys, not just him.
4: not exactly a ringing endorsement right there from Nathaniel Hackett. I mean, he's a rookie. That's pretty obvious. Definitely a rookie. And then he's excited not just for Jeremiah Love, but the entire running back room, which has James Conner, Trey Benson, you know, a number of guys there. They picked up Tyler Algier. So kind of an odd comment by Nathaniel Hackett. I don't know. I think the compliment sandwich is probably the best way to go. If he says something like, you know, oh man, you can see he's got a ton of ability. He's a rookie. You know, we're working through some things, but that's what happens with rookies. But man, his ceiling is so high. I can't wait. Blah, blah, blah, whatever. It's almost like it doesn't even register. But when you lead off with, oh, he's definitely a rookie. I mean, that's plain to see. But it's just an odd comment by Nathaniel Hackett. I don't think he handled that very well. And it's been a story throughout the week, what's going on with the Arizona Cardinals. He just, man, some of these guys, you want the players to have the back of the team. Sometimes coaches, assistants, they got to have the back of their players too. It's July. It's just turned August. We're training camp now. And you don't handle a layup question properly. It's just silly, man. I don't understand why he handled it that way. Not good.
2: Yeah, it's not good. And it's not good for maybe one of a couple of different reasons, but I'll give you two that come to mind. Either A, Jeremiah Love really needs to get in his playbook, and he's not, you know, and it's showing because he's showing up for basic installs unprepared. And what I mean by that is you can tell if a guy is going home after practice and reviewing the mistakes he made, getting into the playbook to fix stuff and building, scaffolding a higher intelligence level or ability to be trusted in the offense as, you know, OTAs and training camp moves on. And you can tell the guys who don't. So maybe Nathaniel Hackett was sending out a fairly stern warning to Jeremiah Love that, hey, just because you're a third overall pick does not guarantee you playing time this season. If we're going to have to turn to Conner Algier, we will, because we have competent NFL ready backups. If you're not our guy, so step it up. Or it could be a situation where this is just a motivator. Maybe Nathaniel Hackett realizes, you know, hey, the way to reach this guy is going to be to make it outside of this building. Now, again, this is, I'm speaking extraordinarily favorably towards the coach. You know, suggesting that maybe he didn't make a mistake here. Maybe this isn't a public relations fiasco.

0: motivate a player to study harder, which that kind of sounds like this, that's what it was. It didn't sound like it was a physical thing. It sounded like it was a, we need you to zig and you're actually zagging type of thing that I would imagine eventually will get cleaned up. You either do, I always go by two things when it comes to like public criticism. Usually it's trying to motivate or trying to denigrate. I think in this case, Hackett's trying to motivate. I think it's coming from a place of love, pun intended. But I think it's just it's the delivery. Because when I look at Jeremiah Love, I see a player, and there was a lot of questions on whether or not the Cardinals should even draft this guy because of where the Cardinals are as a franchise right now. Jeremiah Love last year, mind-blowing numbers. Like, in a light box, this dude's getting 10 yards a carry, minimum. Like, it's truly remarkable how talented he is. And I just don't know what the Cardinals expect out of him this year. And that's going to be the bigger question. Right now, it seems like the expectations are limited based off of the rhetoric that we are hearing. But I think at some point they have to, you know, take the kid gloves off. Because he really is one of the most talented players in this draft. I think, and we talked about it, Brian, before the draft, I thought maybe pound for pound, he was the most talented player in the draft class. It's just running backs kind of this like weird position right now and how the league values it. But Arizona, I don't want to say reach, but they definitely surprised some people by taking him. And now it's about how they use him. And I hope that the usage is a little bit different than what we heard from Hackett this week.
1: Yeah, to me, it's it's not making a mountain out of a molehill, but I think all this little stuff matters. If you're talking about, listen, you want to have, we're just talking about not having energy suckers on your team. You know, when this is Jeremiah Love. He's a Lamborghini that you just drafted at number 3 overall. It should be positive. It should be exciting. It should be like, hey, man, this guy, whatever. Yeah, he's a rookie, but the ability and positive.
0: Yeah,
1: I agree. Right? We talk about winning cultures. And to me, this is an energy-sucking comment where the first thing you say is...
2: I mean, he's definitely a rookie.
1: I mean, that's plain to see. It's obvious.
0: It's the delivery.
3: I would say consider the source, though. Like, if I heard this from Andy Reid or Mike Tomlin or Bill Belichick during the prime of the Patriots or Bill Cowher or, you know what I mean? Like, go back to some of the more hard-nosed coaches in the past who have had a lot of success. I think we would have taken it very differently. I think Nathaniel Hackett's a ball coach. I think he sounds like a ball coach to me. Sounds like a disappointed ball coach because he has a rookie who, for one reason or another, isn't playing up to what he believes his potential is. And do I think that a guy who's bounced around the league for as long as Nathaniel Hackett is talentless or doesn't have the ability to control his emotions at the podium? Probably not. But I think he's probably what that shows to me is he's a little overwhelmed and is running out of ways to try to reach Jeremiah and say the same thing over and over again. And so he spoke his mind. And again, if it came from a different source, I feel like it would have been better received. But since it's coming from Nathaniel Hackett, and you know, he was the guy who got kind of ran out of town as Denver's head coach. Oh, and yeah. he's bounced around the league and he's kind of been a little bit of a laughing stock recently. You know, people are probably not giving him the credit he deserves. But again, from your guys' standpoint, we're dealing with a different generation of athlete who may not handle the negative criticism as well. So if you're trying to build a guy up early in his career, this may not be the best route. We'll see. We'll see what happens.
1: Well, yeah.
0: That's a really good point too, Rich, about who you're like the actual person that you're talking about. If it's a veteran quarterback like an Aaron Rodgers, who cares? He's been through it. It's a rookie in his first NFL training camp. Give him some positive feedback.
1: Yeah. Well, that's the thing is compare it to another coach. So John Harbaugh, new head coach with the New York Giants. He had more than enough ammunition to call out Cam Scadaboo, right? So Cam Scadaboo, that was, going back to the tease, the 104th pick, right, in the 2025 yeah. draft. You're like, who the heck is the 104th pick? That's Cam Scadaboo. So Cam, he had a nasty ankle injury last year, open fracture of his right ankle. And he's at Fanatics Fest. He's doing a backflip.
0: Yeah.
1: And so, John Harbaugh is asked about this publicly. He could be like, what is this freaking guy doing? I mean, like, seriously, you got to think about the team. Here's what he had to say after being asked about it initially.

0: My reaction was this, dude, at least stick it. You know what I mean? Land the thing if you're going to do it. You know, that was my first reaction. So, you know, Scott's going to be ready to go. And he's been working super hard. He's really been training like crazy. And his mind is on camp. You know, he's healthy. He's ready to roll. And I can't wait to see him out there at practice.
1: He starts with a joke. Positive, positive, positive, positive. It's a dose of positivity from John Harbaugh. He easily could have been hating on Cam Scadaboo, but he's smart enough to realize there's a difference between what you say publicly, which was that, you know, interview that he did, and what you say privately. He just talked to Cam Scadaboo and basically said, like, bro, you got to be smarter. Think team first. And so Cam's not doing backflips until the games roll around, right? So, like, yeah. That's what Nathaniel Hackett failed to understand, is there's a difference between what you say publicly, what you say privately, and whether you're being positive or negative. You won 3 games last season. You got to be more positive, man. Like, you got to establish a winning culture. And it starts all around the building. He's situation. It's pretty obvious. It's like, dude, that stuff brings a team down even lower. And if you've seen the Arizona Cardinals roster, it's not great. Like, they need a lot more positivity because winning is hard enough. Nathaniel Hackett just doesn't understand that. It's obvious.
2: Well, you never dry your underwear on the clothing line in the front yard. You know what I mean? Like,
3: great reference. That's great.
2: The excuse that, well, I mean, they were clean, that doesn't really fly. You know what I mean? Like, so he might be right. Nathaniel Hackett might be right. This might have been a clean comment. Jeremiah Love might know it, too. He might be sitting back listening to this clip going, yeah, coach is right, I got to try harder. And maybe the message was sent and received. But it doesn't mean that it's the right way to do it. Put the clothesline in the backyard and dry your underwear out back. You know, away from, because guess what? The results are going to be the same. You just got to find a different method to do it, a different maybe geographic location to essentially accomplish the same task. So I don't disagree with that. Going back to Harbaugh, I think that was an excellent way to sort of tease that what he saw he didn't love, but at the same token understands that he's dealing with a player who they're really depending on this season, but also is a hard worker and has spent the offseason getting as healthy as possible for him to even attempt to do something so stupid on a stage at some sort of publicity event. So credit to John Harbaugh. Nathaniel Hackett, you know, couple demerits, but we'll wait and see how the Cardinals running back room looks this season. I'm very curious to see how much early action Jeremiah Love gets in the regular season. The preseason, we know he's going to get some carries, but I'm very curious to see how much usage he gets as the regular season arrives.
4: Praise in public, criticize in private. I get that advice all the time when you're dealing with people that are close to you. 900 and the hook is what MGM is offering us on Love's rushing yards prop this year. Okay. 900.
2: Ooh.
4: I would go under. So about 60 to 65% of skill position player props stay under the regular season total historically. Quarterbacks, it's like 67. It's like almost close to 70% with their passing yards. With rookies, it's also very high. So yeah. I would say under 900 yards. What do you guys think?
1: I think it's a good way to lean. You got a lot of running backs that are going to get some carries, and you're probably going to be trailing in a lot of games.
4: 100%.
1: Running the ball in the fourth quarter, right?
4: Yeah. And they want to get the most out of Brissett. They just paid him, and he was an attempts hog last year. I think under.
1: Yeah, that makes sense. All right, we've got Rich Ornberger, Penn State All-American, Jared Smith, FSR betting analyst. I'm Brian Noe. Coming up next, rapid fire. We each have a bushel of picks. We'll throw them at you frisbee style, hopefully get you some winners. We'll do that next. It is Fox Sports Radio's Countdown, presented by BetMGM.
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20: Slowly awaiting for news on Monday that Tarek Skubal is going to be a Dodger. Sorry, Chris Perfett.
1: I will hate the Dodgers and Major League Baseball as a whole even more if that happens. 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
20: Yeah, I'm resigned to it. 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
1: Wow.
20: That's what it means. That's what it means. Johnny Infantino.
3: Technically, it does.
1: Okay. And shout out to our guy, Zaga, on digital, posting our clips. Appreciate his hard work. 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TJ Houshmandzadeh and Plaxico Burress, they have got you covered. In about 8 American minutes from now, keep it locked right here on Fox Sports Radio. All right, we got some picks to make. Let's do it.
19: Rapid fire.
1: Okay, Rich, we start with you. I'm sorry, Jared, we start. What am I doing? I'm screwing up the order of it. Jared, we start with you. What
3: hey!
1: Are
3: you- I mean, Rich could start if he wants. I'll take a break for a minute. I'll give you the Miles Michaelis strikeout prop, under 2.5 strikeouts for Mr. Michaelis, Nats pitcher, over at BetMGM today. I like that price a lot. His stuff is just bottom basement stuff. And the Braves don't strike out a ton. Minus $1.25 is your price there. Two Yurfies. We got some Yurfie prices at BetMGM. Rangers, Astros, Yurfie. This is minus -105. Jacob DeGrom, Ronel Blanco. DeGrom, I know on the surface, like, wow, DeGrom, you're betting on a run to be scored. His first inning numbers have not been good this year, and Blanco also has been very poor in that category. And I'll also give you the Braves-Nats Yurfie, right? We talked about Michaelis' stuff not being good. You got Ronaldo Lopez on the other side. Minus $1.35. A little pricier on this Yurfie, but I do think this one is solid. Nats-Braves, yes run in the first inning.
2: All right, all baseball, all money lines. First, we go to the Rockies at Coors Field. Colorado already grabbed the series opener, and altitude continues to create one of the biggest home field advantages in baseball when the Rockies are actually playing the sport that they're supposed to play, which is fantastic when they do, especially when you have the money line bet on them. I'm going to back the Mets. This goes against the Sheamus special. All right, I expect them to bounce back despite Friday's loss. I'm going Mets on the money line. New York still a solid favorite. I'm guessing the Marlins remain one of the weaker offensive clubs in Major League Baseball, and they prove it tonight. Milwaukee continues to win with balance, so I'm taking the Brewers on the money line. They've just been consistently pairing starting pitching with one of the National League's deepest bullpens, so give me the Brewers on the money line today as well.
1: All right, I'm going to give you a couple of unders and a parlay.
21: How about that?
1: Wow. Let's go Cardinals, Whoa. Blue Jays, under 8.5. Blue Jays, they are tied for the least amount of runs scored this entire season. Quinn Matthews makes his major league debut for the Cards, and my poor Redbirds, they just cannot score runs right now. So I'll take under 8.5. Give me under 7.5 in the Twins-Mariners game. Prelip going up against Logan Gilbert. I think runs are going to be at a premium. Now here is the parlay du jour right here. Give me the New York Liberty on the money line. They need to win this game. They're eighth right now in the pecking order. They're at the Mercury, so I think they win. Give me Tigers A's adjusted over 7.5. That's plus 110 if you match the Liberty with the over. 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
10: And here's what you need to know.
11: Kansas City Chiefs rookie receiver Cyrus Allen left practice today with an apparent left leg injury. Allen is a fifth-round pick out of Cincinnati who'd earned rave reviews so far in training camp. Veteran Buffalo Bills safety C.J. Gardner-Johnson left practice today due to an apparent leg injury as well. In Major League Baseball on Friday night, the Boston Red Sox defeated the Dodgers in L.A. 9-4. Despite Shohei Ohtani's 24th home run, the Red Sox concluded the month of July with a 21-4 record. The Houston Astros bested the Texas Rangers 11-2 to take over sole possession of first place in the American League West. Tigers defeated the Athletics 13-1, scoring 7 runs at the top of the 8th inning, including Dylan Dingler's first career Grand Slam home run. I'm Isaac Lowenkron.
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35: 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I'm TJ Houshmandzadeh with my dog Plaxico. LeVar is got some business to handle this morning, so you guys are in for a great show, great topics, and if there's something that we're talking about that you love or you don't love, you can tweet us at Plaxico Burress, at Hoosh84, at Fox Sports Radio. 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Plex, before I... Hey, man, we in a major heat wave out here, but by the water, it's 85 degrees, 86, 87 degrees in Orange County. So, man, we got clear skies and nothing but palm trees. How you doing out there?
36: Hey, man, it's a beautiful Saturday. It's probably going to get up into the 90s today. It's already 85 degrees, man. So, beautiful weather. No, like I say, we don't have any palm trees, man. But it's, clear skies, a lot of sunshine, and, great way to start the weekend.
35: Yeah, this weather out here has been great. Now, the weather up north, San Francisco, from a team perspective with the Niners, I've been saying this for the last couple weeks. I felt like the Niners should have been signed Debo Samuel. I felt like just uncertainty. The only proven guy, in my opinion, that they had was Mike Evans. Obviously, Christian Kirk is a veteran that they signed in the offseason, but he had a calf injury. I'm like, you can't rely on Dazon Stribling, they rookie from Ole Miss,
0: Ricky Pearsall, who they drafted in the first round 2 years ago, because unfortunately his rookie year he got shot. Last year, I believe he missed 8 or 9 games with a knee injury. You just can rely on them. They end up signing Debo. 1 year, $7 million deal. What do you think this signing does for the 49ers on the field and also the leadership aspect of it that Debo brings?
36: I mean, first and foremost, he shores up the wide receiver room. You know, obviously, you have Keenan Allen. You know, he's going to be a number one, you know, option from a wide receiver standpoint. And Kyle Shanahan is going to figure out ways to, you know, to feature him and make him the number one guy. But what Debo does is, you know, back in, you forget in 2021, man, I believe he received for over 1,400 yards. And, you know, with him coming back, Kyle Shanahan knows his strengths. You know, he's going to put him in the backfield, get him some screens, get the ball in his hands quick so he can be Debo. But, that was 5 years ago. So, Debo's kind of slowing down a little bit. But I think that, you know, bringing him back to the familiarity of Kyle Shanahan and within his offense, he definitely adds some depth. You know, Ricky Pearsall is already out of camp with knee swelling, and Christian Kirk, like you said. But I just think, you know, adding Debo, you know, back into this offense, he gives you experience. He's going to go out and make plays. But I just don't know why it took Kyle Shanahan and John Lynch this long to sign Debo, because it's like you said, I thought they should have signed him months ago.
0: Yeah, I felt like if you're not going to sign him months ago, at least before training camp. But, you know, better late than never. I feel like Debo is going to bring a lot to the table. This is where I think Debo must be aware of is, and I'm not 100% certain on this, but you can kind of tell just by what I felt he got too heavy, Plex. Debo's 6 feet, maybe 6'1". Dude, playing at 230? 230 plus as a receiver?
36: No, I was 229 and I'm 6'6".
0: That's what I'm saying.
36: The boy heavy now.
0: And so I feel like if he can play at 215, he'd have so much more success. Football is a movement sport. It's not about size. It's about movement. And so I think having just less weight you got to run around with at that height will make him better, because – he's not an old dude, and it's crazy because, you see it's 5 years removed from his best season. Debo is still young. I feel like him not being in camp at the outset of it with any team, that's a shot to our ego. And so I'm hoping he's super motivated. I feel like he can go in and contribute on the field, off the field, locker room leader. Everybody knows that the passion he plays with. And so I'm excited to see how this takes place. How will he be utilized? We know Mike Evans is going to be the number one option. Kittle coming off an Achilles. When will he play? C-Mac, how will they manage his load to try to keep him healthy? So it will get interesting. But I want to go back to, he brought up Pearsall with the knee injury. If you are the San Francisco 49ers, what are you doing with him? What are you doing with Ricky Pearsall? Because his first 2 years have just been so-so. First-round pick, like I said, first year get shot, last year knee problem. Now, here we are in August, right?
36: Yep.
0: First day of August. Was his knee bothering him? Did you ever have any knee problems when you were playing, Plex?
36: Not really. I had a little tweaked MCL, but I did play with an MCL sprain in the Super Bowl. But
0: oh yeah, we all had that. Well,
36: yeah, not the Super overall, Bowl, but I never really had any knee issues.
0: Me either. But my thing is this: if you finished last season, you were having knee problems, you would think as soon as you start training that you're going to push yourself to see if this knee problem is going to be persistent. Is it going to be something that's going to be a bugaboo and it's going to be worrisome? so that right. if you have to have surgery, you had his surgery in March, you good to go for training camp. Right. I felt like you get to training camp, now you have this swelling, and had you pushed yourself in the offseason and looked at things in the offseason, you probably would have had the surgery and be ready to go by now. If you're the Niners, what are you doing with Ricky Pearsall moving forward?
36: I don't know, because it seems like to me like he got some bad medical advice along the way. Because if you have a PCL and you and they tell you that you don't need surgery, and now here we are in training camp, and now you're still having the same issue because maybe somebody told you that you did not need to have surgery for it to heal properly, and now you're looking at a potential, you know, extended amount of time away from football because you got some bad advice from the medical team.
0: Is it bad advice, or is it just because you can get bad advice? But if you push yourself to the limit in your training and off season, you know something wrong.
36: I don't know the extent of the injury, but he was just basically betting on himself, saying that I can avoid surgery and heal it up, you know, without getting the surgery and going to the new season healthy. And that has not been the case. So what do you do now if you're, you know, Ricky Pearsall in the San Francisco 49ers? You know, you're looking out the window saying, how patient can we be with this young man to him so we can get some kind of, you know, return on him being a first-round pick, you know, three or four years ago, and this just not has been able to happen because mainly because he hasn't been healthy. And so now, you know, you're going to have to deal with the situation moving forward. You know, he's going to probably end up having to have surgery, and that's going to set him back, who knows, 8-9 months. So, I guess it's up to him and the team doctors to see if Ricky Pearsall is even going to be available to play this season. So it's already training camp, and so that they just got to deal with the medical part of him and see if he can get back on the football field.
0: Yeah, that to me, Ricky Pearsall stribling, to me, was a big reason why I believe the Niners didn't want to sign Debo early, because we draft Pearsall first round, we draft Stribling with the first pick of the second round. We want to see what these young guys can do. And so Debo was the security blanket, so to speak. And now that Pearsall is down, you still want to see if Stribling can be that guy moving forward. Can Stribling be the guy y'all wanted or expected Pearsall to be? I believe he'll be the third receiver. But for Pearsall, man, the way the league, this is third season. Mm-hmm. If he's not available to play this year, I don't know if he's a 49er moving forward after this season.
36: I don't think so. I don't think so.
0: And it's because you start having these lower body injuries, specifically your knees, this early in your career,
36: mm-hmm.
0: it's a wrap, because our game is all about stop, start, stop, start. And it's a lot of force every time you stop. Mm-hmm. And so it will get real interesting to see how they navigate this Ricky Pearsall thing. But more than anything, as a player, you must be proactive with your health. You must be proactive with your career, because every year in April, it's a draft full of kids, young men, ready to come into the league and take your job. The same way you came into the league, Ricky Pearsall, looking to take somebody's job. Every single year, it's a new batch of young men coming to do the same thing that you were trying to do. And so you got to – you really, really, really got to push yourself. You work hard in college. In the NFL, it's just a different type of work.
36: But how can you push yourself if you're always hurt?
0: But had he pushed himself in the offseason, he would have realized, something ain't right with my knee. Let me get this fixed. You can't push yourself in training camp and something not right. Because I know in OTAs, I was reading in OTAs, he practiced and then he practiced the first day of OTA, then he wouldn't practice the second day. So that right there tells me he knew something was up, or the team knew something was up. Yeah. Did they think rest was going to heal it? I mean, rest didn't heal it once the playoffs ended until he started working out. So
36: yeah, bad situation, man.
0: But on the bright side of it, Deebo Samuel is back in the league. I just hope he takes my advice, man. You cannot play at no damn 230 when you 6'1".
36: But hey, they've been saying he's been having some weight issues over the last few years. So, you know, maybe, you know, he has made some adjustments, you know, physically to, you know, get down, you know, maybe 5 or 10 pounds. But you are right, man. He, you know, being at 230 and 6 feet, I don't know too many wide receivers in the NFL that I've seen that are 6 feet and weigh 230 pounds. Just like I said earlier, I'm 6'6", and I paid at 229, 230.
0: So, man, I came in 6'2". I was like 217 my first couple years, man. Marvin Lewis got there and was like, "You too big. You need to lose weight." I said, "Marvin, have you seen me with my shirt off? Where I'm gonna lose this weight at?" And
36: ain't nothing to lose.
0: Hey, Marvin put my weight at 207. Guess what? Boy, it was 205. I lost that weight.
36: Man, what are you finding to lose?
0: Plex, I was eating ice cream every single day. So I was like, all right, I ain't going to eat ice cream every day. I'm going to eat ice cream about 2-3 days a week. I literally was eating ice cream 7 days a week. I'm talking like 4-5 scoops at a time.
36: Oh, yeah.
0: And so I just stopped doing
36: nothing,
0: it every
36: nothing
0: day.
36: Nothing like that, though. Yeah, that's crazy.
0: It to me, for Deebo, if he gets his weight, at least for me, that's just my opinion. You know, this ain't no shot at Deebo. This is my opinion. 215, Deebo. 215, you got 3-4 really, really good years ahead of you if you take that advice. So we going to see. We got to take a break. We got a great show planned. We got to get into the you know, I like Kirk Cignetti, man. He love to pop-ish. Kirk Cignetti is funny. So we're going to get into a couple comments he made. We'll talk a little LeBron. The Bucks, they having problems. They two best players, they are unhappy. Got some Justin Herbert and Chargers news. The Eagles is out there paying these dudes. We'll get into that, man, when we come back. That's Plaxico Burress. I'm TJ Houshmandzadeh. This Up on Game, Fox Sports Radio. We'll be right back.
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0: 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I'm TJ Houshmandzadeh alongside Mr. Plaxico Burress. 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Comment away. You got to let us know whose take you agree with and even those who you don't. 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Before we left, I brought up Kurt Cignetti. And do we have sound on this? But Kurt Cignetti, he a walking soundbite, man. he really is a low-key funny dude, man. You know, we're the Big Ten. And we talked about this last week, me, you, and LeVar, about which was the best conference. And he says,
1: The Big Ten is the best conference.
0: We're not football. A hype train in the Midwest. But we actually do have sound. Let's listen to Kurt Cignetti himself say what he has to say.
2: The Big Ten is the best league in football, and a lot of really good football teams. It's hard to win on the road. Very physical football teams, very well coached. It definitely prepares you for the playoffs. There's no doubt about it. The numbers speak for themselves. I mean, we don't run a hype machine up here in the Midwest. We believe everything's earned, not given. And when we fall short, we say we fell short. We don't cry a river, whine, and complain. All right? And that's why we're the best.
1: I know who he's taking a shot at saying that.
0: He taking a shot at everybody in the SEC that think they good. That's basically what he's doing, and he basically saying if you don't like it, do something about it.
1: And I also believe he's taking a shot at one of the in-state rivals, Notre Dame, because you know they went 9-2 last year and didn't make it into the college football playoffs. I also believe he's taking a shot at them also.
0: I look at it from this perspective. One, when you go to the university, because nobody was doing that at Indiana prior to him going to be the head coach at the University of Indiana. Nobody thought Indiana would win 10 games in a season, let alone go undefeated. And so when you do what he did, talk all you want to talk. But now, people are, well, man, you're giving them bulletin board material. Man, everybody going to be ready to play. But I promise you, plus they going to – Indiana going to get everybody best shot. Number one, just because they won a national championship. Number two, people don't like the way Kirk Cignetti is talking.
1: They do not.
0: Dude, hella cocky. And I don't mind it. We've never really seen a coach just talk the way he we not a hype train up here in the Midwest. We just work. Like, and again, I stated my opinion about this last week. I felt like I do, and I feel like I believe the SEC from top to bottom is a better conference. The Big Ten, I would say the top four or five teams. And I mean, the Big Ten has won what, the last three national championships?
1: Yep.
0: And so from that point, I mean, they are the best conference. I just feel overall the SEC is more competitive. And again, I could be what Kirk Cignetti said before also. This ain't 2005. They living off of that. And maybe I'm still living in 2005 of how deep the SEC is. But now that this NIL is in full effect, I love it because would we have seen this? Would we have seen the parity in college football that we've seen and we are going to continue to see? Without NIL, would the University of Indiana had won a national championship? I believe those answers are no. And so Alabama, Georgia, those schools, they backups were better than the majority of everybody they played starters. They're backups. That is no longer the case now. And so they don't have five stars on a third team now. They've got four-star recruits running down on kickoffs because these kids are now going to other schools and playing right away because of NIL. So the NIL, to me, has been a great thing for college football. Do you see, look, going into this season, does the Big Ten Will there be any backlash to the Big Ten if they don't win another national championship?
1: I don't think it's going to be any backlash, man. You look at the last three national championship teams, just like we were just talking about Ohio State, Michigan, and Indiana. And I believe that the national championship team that does win, they are from the best conference. I mean, how can you not say that they are not? Because you're playing against some of the top talented teams in your conference, and then when you get to the college football playoffs, you're playing against arguably the top 12 teams that are voted in. So how can you not be from the best conference? But I think one of the things about Kurt Cignetti is, why he's so blunt about, his message about the Big Ten, about his football team, is that, man, they are a very well-coached football team. And he knows that, and he understands that, he gets the best out of those players. They're not the best athletes in college football, but he finds a way to, get the best out of those young men that he brings into his program. And just, looking, just going back to the Nick Marsh situation, his first day of spring practice, he come out there in gold shoes and like, hey man, what the hell are you doing? This ain't Michigan State. So, he ain't taking no bull either. So, and his players respect that. And when your players respect you as a coach, knowing that, they're being coached really well and you're getting the rewards, and you're seeing the rewards from winning football games, that's what makes this group so good. And also, look at the average age of these players on this football team. They're 23 years old. Like, these guys have seen a lot of football in other programs, playing 4 or 5 years of college football. So he's not starting a lot of, these young incoming, freshmen who are highly touted coming out of high school. He has guys who have been around and played 4 or 5 years in college football. So those are the guys that he basically targets, in the portal, guys who are not just, great players, but, also have a lot of experience in playing the game. So I'm looking at this Indiana schedule, and I'm saying to myself, if the two toughest games, I believe, is Michigan and Ohio State goes to Indiana. If they can go to Michigan and win that game, I believe is on October 17th, and I believe that they are going to beat Ohio State at home. Indiana's going to be at home. There's a possibility that they can go undefeated. Man, again.
0: I'm telling you right now.
1: Ohio State going to Indiana.
0: Ohio State going to beat the hell out of Indiana this year.
1: I don't think they're going to walk Indiana and beat the hell out of them. I don't believe that's going to happen.
0: Hey, man,
1: that is the one game for Indiana and Kurt Cignetti and his team that is circled on the calendar. You can believe that, because this game right here is going to have national championship implications. Ohio State going to Indiana. They will not. They're not going to beat the hell out of them.
0: Hey, this is how they're going to do them. They're going to do them like Mike Tyson was doing dudes in
1: Indiana
0: the early
1: 90s. Is going to put the stamp on it when Ohio State goes to Bloomington. Watch what I tell you.
0: Hey, man, y'all say this clip for 2 months' time.
1: Please tell it. Please save it.
0: Ohio State going to beat the hell out of Indiana this year.
1: I'm trying to tell you. Kurt Cignetti is going to have them boys ready when the Buckeyes walk in that building. I can guarantee you that.
0: And then he's going to see He going to see Jeremiah Smith and Chris Henry in that D-line and say.
1: Remember this, everybody. Remember what I'm telling you.
0: Yeah, remember this. Hey, let's get to that. Hey, Ilo, man, come talk to us, man. Get us this update, because, I know what's about to happen when they play Ohio State, but tell me what's going on right now.
3: I don't run a hype machine up here in the studio. When I mispronounce a name, I don't cry a river, whine and complain, and that's why I'm the best.
1: I win. Google me.
3: Well, actually, I'd like to say to the listeners out there, don't Google me. Anyway, you know who is the best, at least this morning? Atlanta Falcons guard Matthew Bergeron. He's just agreed to a 4-year, $96 million contract extension with $60 million guaranteed.

0: Other guy, back to you.
1: Yes, sir. Appreciate it, Ilo. Hey, Plex, we're going to get into a topic. I was just scrolling through something, and I saw this. So this is going to be off the cuff, no pun intended, because it's not on the rundown. It's something I kind of want to talk about. And we were kind of going through training camp when this happened, and it shocked everyone. So 25 years ago today, Corey Stringer passed away from heat-related illness after practice. And I remember this. I was just telling somebody this story a few weeks back how, man, when I was playing early on training camp, they didn't give a you-know-what. First day, two practices. Second day, two practices. Third day, two practices. And I'm talking full pads, and we hitting every practice. And water breaks were far and few between. You kind of had to just go get it if you weren't in. If you were starting, you was going and going and going. You wasn't really getting no water. And so 25 years ago, he died from complications of heat stroke and practicing in Minnesota. After that, the NFL started to put in stipulations and they became more sensitive to the issues that can happen when you're in those type of conditions, especially the heat waves of the summer.
2: All right.
1: What is your recollection of that day, that event, that sticks out to you most?
2: I mean, obviously, you know, I remember like it was yesterday. Never had a chance to get to know Corey, but you know, it was kind of, you know, heartfelt, you know, all throughout the league. And I think when that incident took place, I think I remember the NFL immediately taking precautions of, you know, hydration, more water breaks, that we was having like the slush towels on the sideline to, you know, to cool the bodies down, you know, different things like that. And I think, you know, after that, that's when they really took heed to, you know, to the players, because, you know, you don't want, you know, players, you know, out there, you know, dying on a football field. It was absolutely, you know, sad for him.
1: Heat exhaustion, like, you'd say, remember, dog, we coming up like this ago, we tired, and they put your helmet back on, and you ain't getting no water. It was like, bro, like, and if you did those things, you were considered a punk, you was considered soft. It was almost like common sense wasn't common, like, I know how I feel, like, I really need some water. And if you were to do any of those things, they made you feel like you were being a punk.
2: Yeah, it was different day and age, man. You know, obviously, but they definitely made a lot of changes. You know, after that incident happened, just like you said, man, we would come into training camp, and we would have 10 practices in the first 5 days because every day was 2 days, and in the afternoon, when it was the hottest, that was when you was in full pads. You know, we was tackling to the ground. And some drills, like full contact, and those two days, man, don't even exist no more. So these young cats don't even realize or understand, you know, what we was really going through. Nowadays, they have like this GPS in their vest, so they know how many miles they run in a day, and the you know, how much energy they are exerting, you know, during practice. So it has definitely, you know, been some changes, you know, within the league, as it should be.
1: Yeah, so just, you know, rest in peace. Obviously, it's been so long, but that Corey Stringer incident was the beginning of change for the NFL, for the NFLPA, for the players, just for football in general, because you got to understand, like, there wasn't this – awareness. Every level of football began to, okay.
2: It changed every level.
1: Yes, because psychologically, we were programmed. How you feel? Push through that. What's going on? Push through that. What is it? Push through it. Everything was just push through it. You good. Push through it. It's that once you get on the other side of that wall,

0: man, you good to go. You just got to push through it. And there's just certain things that you can't push through. And all this did was open everybody's eyes. And it sucks because a young man had to lose his life to bring awareness for everyone else now moving forward. Something tragic has to happen before extreme measures are put in to kind of change things, switch up the status quo. And unfortunately, like I said, Corey Stringer had to lose his life. But I remember that, man, we were in training camp. We like, what? You lying? Like, he passed. And so immediately after that happened, you know, it was, okay, we're going to take a little water break now. They had little misters out at practice. Things just changed. But again, rest in peace to Corey Stringer. I just wanted to touch on that. 20 years a day, just time flies. But for his family, they'll never get over it. But have solace in knowing that his death caused and so much change. So much change to not just the NFL, but youth sports now. Like, I'm coaching youth football, and I'm very, hey, it's real high. All right, we're going to condition. Take them helmets off. All right, everybody good? Y'all need some water? Like, very, very aware of it. And so, yeah, I wanted to touch on that. I just felt like even though it wasn't on the rundown, we can kind of go off the rundown real quick and get to that. We got to take a break. We'll be back. We'll continue talking football, man. What's going on with the Tampa Bay Buccaneers? Who knows? Fernando Mendoza not going to be the starter, at least at the outset of the season. But we'll get in all that when we come back. That's Plaxico Burress. I'm TJ Houshmandzadeh. This Up on Game, Fox Sports Radio. We'll be right back.
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0: 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Maybe this will get him over the hump. You know, a lot of people been on this guy's head, so to speak, because he's considered one of the better QBs in the game of football, but he's falling short in the playoffs. Justin Herbert and his now fiance, singer, songwriter, Madison Beard, announced their engagement on Tuesday. Do you think the his home
1: and
0: what's going on at home will make him a little better on the field, a little less worried, so to speak, so he can get his first playoff win?
1: I mean, Justin Herbert's your guy, man. You love you some Justin Herbert, man.
0: You are correct. I do.
1: He's a very talented quarterback. I've always said that. I would never take that away from him because he has simply one of the best arms in all of football right now, and probably one of the best arms we've seen in this game. But when it comes down to stacking wins and winning the division, getting to the playoffs, and being one of the highest paid players in the world at the position, Justin Herbert has not lived up to any of that. He's a great talent. I think he's one of the top three, top four quarterbacks in all of football. But until he leads this Charger team and this organization and the quarterback whisperer, Jim Harbaugh, to a playoff win, we will continue to say the same things about Justin Herbert until he does so. The fact that they're in the AFC West, which is probably the most competitive division in all of football.
0: Nah, it ain't.
1: Now with the Denver Broncos, the Kansas City Chiefs, and the Los Angeles Chargers, how can you not say that either one of those three teams can win the division? Because they can. So that's what makes the division the most competitive, I believe, in the AFC, just because of the mere fact, because you don't know what you're going to get out of Justin Herbert. And going into this season, you're looking at Patrick Mahomes. He's coming off a ACL. So you don't know how healthy he's going to be. But you can legitimately say that probably the Denver Broncos are the best team in the division. In the division. But you still have to put that asterisk next to Kansas City because they have who I believe is the best quarterback in football right now, and that's Patrick Mahomes. So Justin Herbert has to somehow step up to the plate and find a way for the Chargers to get out of this division, because I don't think that they will, based off of the fact that Bo Nix and Patrick Mahomes are going to – one of these two guys are going to guide these two teams – to a division championship.
0: I look at it with Pat Mahomes coming off major knee injury going into the season. We would say Justin Herbert is the best quarterback in this division right now going into the season, just because of we don't know how Mahomes is going to respond to this injury.
1: Right.
0: But this is the season, at least for me, Herbert has to win a playoff game. You got to win a playoff game because you have all the physical talent in the world. You also have the mental talent. You have a new offensive coordinator and Mike McDaniel that I believe is going to bring some creativity to the passing game. This, to me, is a pivotal year for Herbert. He must win a playoff game because if was it 20? What was the score when they were leading the Houston? Said 28. They were up 20 plus points. I do know that. And the Texans storm back and win that game in the playoffs. And so this has to be the year. And maybe his home and life being a little different and more complete, that may help him. I don't know.
1: None of it matters. It doesn't matter.
0: You know, that's just, you know, filler talk, TV talk, man. You know, hopefully that helps him. But he has to win a playoff game. You can't get all the recognition he's been given and play these games and these playoff games and these important games and not win them. So we will see how Justin Herbert responds after getting engaged. Time will tell. But I believe the first playoff game will come now. We're going to get into the second hour. That's Plaxico Burress. I'm TJ Houshmandzadeh. This Up On Game, Fox Sports Radio. We'll be right back. We are Fox Sports.
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2: Some breaking NFL news. San Francisco 49ers general manager John Lynch just announced that receiver Ricky Pearsall is being placed on season-ending injury reserve and will have surgery on the posterior cruciate ligament in his right knee. Kansas City Chiefs rookie receiver Cyrus Allen left practice today with an apparent left leg injury. Allen, a fifth-round pick out of Cincinnati, had earned high praise so far in training camp. Veteran Buffalo Bills safety C.J. Gardner-Johnson left practice today because of an apparent leg injury as well. Atlanta Falcons guard Matthew Bergeron has agreed to a 4-year, $96 million extension with $60 million guaranteed. In Major League Baseball Friday night, the Boston Red Sox defeated the Dodgers in L.A. 9-4 despite Shohei Ohtani's 24th home run. Red Sox ended July with a 21-4 record. I'm Isaac Lohengrin.
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22: 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I'm TJ Houshmandzadeh alongside Mr. Plaxico Burress.
23: What's wonderful?
22: And as we were coming back from break, as the first hour was ending, it was somewhat of a breaking news, even though we kind of discussed this early in the first hour. We're going to touch on it briefly. Ricky Pearsall will be out for the year. So that means he's going to miss 17 games this year. I believe he missed 8 last year. That's 25. How many games, Ilo, can you tell me how many games he missed his rookie season because he got shot? So 3 years, a possible 51 games. He's missed more than half of them.
2: Yeah, guys, in 2024, which was his rookie campaign, he appeared in 11, so that would suggest he missed the first six. So 6 plus 8 plus 17, that's, 31 over 3 years minus playoffs?
22: So he's missed 31 games out of a possible 51. It ain't looking good for him moving forward. I will say this, PCL, again, myself or Plaxico, we've never really had knee injuries I think I had a minor like PCL strain or tear or LCL, one of those CLs. Yeah. I don't know if it wasn't A, but it was the P or the L. And, I missed a couple weeks and I was good. I was out a couple weeks and I was good to go.
1: Yeah, but on a serious tip, man, from a medical standpoint, if you're the team doctor and everybody in this medical staff for this organization, how do you let a young man come into the training camp and knowing that he needs surgery? Hey, listen, I've seen.
22: Maybe he heard it in practice. I mean,
1: I've seen players. I've known of players who have an injury going into training camp, and they go in and practice the first day, and then then they're like, you know what? Now you have to pay me. Basically, that's probably what happened. He knew that he was injured, but I just don't understand. You know, if it don't leave any doubt going into the season, knowing that it's a possibility that you may need surgery, and now you're on the cusp of the new NFL season, and you're not even going to be available to play for something that you probably could have corrected, you know, 9 or 10 months ago, and here we are. You're going to lose a whole entire NFL season.
22: Mm-hmm. This for him, I know for him, it's like, oh my God, here we go again. But again, like I said earlier, the NFL is a business, man. You miss 31 out of 51 regular season games. That's not looking good. And so the Niners, I believe, will give him an opportunity in OTAs. Now, they say, well, I looked it up, 6 to 9 month injury, you have PCL surgery. So I'm assuming he'll have surgery next week. He should be ready to go for OTAs. If he is not what they expect him to be, I don't see him being with the Niners next year. No. If he can't go through the offseason healthy, if he can't just contribute. Well, you know, let me take that back, Plex, because we do know this. When you are drafted in the first round, for the most part, your contract is guaranteed. So he will be with the 49ers the entirety of his rookie contract, now that I think about it. But them relying on him, them counting on him, him being a big part of what they do offensively, I don't see that being the case. I see them now saying, okay, we really got to get Stribling more involved to see if he can contribute as a rookie and moving forward. What now? I think Debo now will get more opportunity than he probably was going to get. They are going to draft a couple receivers in next year's draft. I believe next year's receiver draft may be one of the best receiver drafts ever if all these players that I know play up to their potential this college football season. But yeah, for Ricky Pearsall, man, it's not looking good. Wishing nothing but the best. You hate to see this with any player, but the NFL is a business, and if you can't help them, we moving on.
1: Yep, that's how it goes.
22: If you can't help the team, we love you as a person. But
1: yeah, we love
22: player,
1: you as a person. We really like you. He's a great guy. But hey, it's a what have you done for me lately league, and that will always be the case.
22: So. Yeah, let's see what happens. Wish you nothing but the best, Pearsall. So let's get into this. We've seen this before, but it's just rare, very rare, that a quarterback is going into the season without the extension that he's been hoping for and he's wanted. we have some sound on this for Baker that he feels disrespected or undervalued, but let's hear it from the horse's mouth.
16: Disappointing in that regard to not have, you know, to feel disrespected a little bit. And that's really the disappointing part, to feel undervalued after, you know, thinking you've earned it. This is not a poor me thing. There's a lot of other people that have it way worse off. But I can sit here and look at other quarterbacks and peers and evaluate myself based on that and put myself in certain categories that I deserve to be compensated for that. And I think I'm a franchise quarterback. I've been told I'm a franchise quarterback. It's been said publicly from ownership down here. And so to not have a deal done is very disappointing.
1: It is Cry Me a River. That's what it sounds like to me.
22: Okay. Unpack it. What do you agree with Baker? Do you feel is he's been disrespected and undervalued?
1: I don't feel like he's been disrespected at all. I mean, for the most part, his best two seasons of his career were 23 and 24, but you haven't took the Tampa Bay Buccaneers to the playoffs, I believe, in the last two seasons. You're the 16th highest paid quarterback in the NFL. Do you consider him to be a top 10 quarterback in this league? Maybe. He's making $33 million a year, and he's saying that he feels like he's being disrespected. So he's been told that he's a franchise quarterback. He thinks that he's a franchise quarterback, but obviously it's been made evident that the Tampa Bay Buccaneers do not think that you're the franchise quarterback for this team moving forward, and they have shown that with not being able to reach a long-term deal. So from what I'm understanding, if you feel like you're being disrespected, you turn down a two-year deal north of $100 million, and you feel like you're being disrespected, I mean, I know I went to Michigan State, but that's more than $50 million a year. And that is what the best quarterbacks in this league are making. But you feel like you've been disrespected because you want a long-term deal, that 5, 6, 7 year deal as a quarterback, but they didn't offer that to you because they don't feel that you are the future for this organization past 2 or 3 years. So don't sit here and cry river and say that you're disappointed that you couldn't get a long-term deal done, but you turned down a two-year, $100 million deal. So that's not being disrespected. They just don't see you as being the long, the long tenure quarterback that you know is going to play for Tampa Bay for the next 5, 6, 7 years. But to turn down $50 million a year, that's not being disrespected.
22: So I'll say this: when Tom Brady retired, it was like, oh, what's going to happen with the Bucs? Baker steps in, signs a very team-friendly deal, $30 million a year. Very team-friendly. Proves himself.
1: How is it team-friendly? What did they do prior to that? He wasn't even starting.
22: When a starting quarterback is making $30 million a year.
1: He was in Carolina playing a backup.
22: No, he had come from the Rams. Remember, he signed with the Rams, had that two-game starting stint towards the end of the season.
1: Okay.
22: But he led the Bucs to the playoffs 2 out of 3 years, won a playoff game, making $30 million a year. That's a lot of money. But for starting quarterbacks, it's nowhere near the top of the market. Nowhere near. Actually, it's half of the top of the market. So that's first and foremost. And they say it was a reported two-year, $100 million extension. Well, you don't know what the guarantees are because, as Mr. Burris always says, it ain't about the contract. It's how much is guaranteed. And so what is a guaranteed on that two-year, $100 million extension? We don't know. But I'll say this. He steadied that franchise. He kept them in the playoffs, although they didn't make it last year. What Baker has done is kind of been, I agree with him, to be honest with you. It is disrespectful. They are undervaluing him. But at this point, the only way he can do anything about it is to go play well.
1: That's all you can do.
22: If he goes and plays well, now you must pay me more now moving forward. And so
1: I don't think they make the playoffs this year.
22: I don't believe Mike Evans.
1: No Mike Evans. No,
22: that division is getting better. The Panthers won it last year. The Bucs really collapsed last year. They collapsed.
1: Atlanta's going to be better.
22: Atlanta worries me because Penix is coming off the knee injury. Tua's practicing in training camp. Then he'll miss a day. Then he practices. Then he'll miss a day. And the Saints are going to be better with Tyler Shough. They'll be better. He's going into a second season, but Baker is a better quarterback than he gets credit for. He's a better quarterback than he gets credit for. He really is.
1: He's in the middle of the pack.
22: What are you paying Baker 4-year contract? I mean, what are you giving him?
1: The tell all is going to be this season, because if he does not lead this team to the playoffs, he has no leverage moving forward.
22: Hey, I know let's spend the Bucks money right now. Let's spend the Glazers money right now. You giving Baker 4 years, $200 million with $130 guaranteed?
1: No, there's no way.
22: You're not giving him that? And that's, you know, 4 years, $200 million is nowhere near the top of the market. You do know that, right?
1: No.
22: So you're not giving
1: him? I can't see that from Tampa Bay Buccaneers moving forward if they don't make the playoffs this year. There's no way.
22: So if you're not giving Baker 4 years, $200 million, you don't think the Pittsburgh Steelers, the New York Jets, you don't think one of those teams will get at the Baker next offseason?
1: Steelers, no.
22: Yeah.
1: Maybe the Jets, maybe. Because they do crazy stuff all the time, so you just don't even know what they're going to do. But you're talking about Baker Mayfield being a $200 million quarterback, and you don't make the playoffs for 2 or 3 years? Is that where we at?
22: What you mean,
1: as far as salaries?
22: They didn't make the playoffs last season, but the previous two seasons they made.
1: And the team that he currently has right now is not better than the team that he had last year.
22: I agree. I really agree from the perspective of Vita Vea. He hold now.
1: He's asking for a trade.
22: He want to get paid. They do have some really good receivers. They're just young, but they are really good. But I feel Baker on this one. $50 million a year, 4-year extension, that's fair. And it's not even putting him in the top 10 of quarterbacks. It's not. I feel that's fair.
1: Is he a top 10 quarterback to you?
22: No, he isn't.
1: Okay, then.
22: But if you look at the top of the market for quarterbacks.
1: He's right in the middle where I said he's at. And he's the 16th highest paid quarterback in the NFL right now. I would put him in the top 15, but I believe that you know his annual salary right now is basically what he's worth.
22: You really think so?
1: I really do. Honestly,
22: wow,
1: I really do.
22: Because Mahomes is at 64. Dak is at 60.
1: Come on, man. We're talking about this.
22: This
1: man has won 3 world championships, man.
22: I'm not comparing him. I'm just telling you. And then you have 4 guys that are at 55. Burrow, Josh Allen, Jordan Love, Trevor Lawrence. So that's right there, 6 quarterbacks. That's right, just right out the top. That's 6 guys right there.
1: Okay.
22: And that's $55 million a year. That's all I'm saying. Stafford, he at 55. Jared Goff at 53.
1: Super Bowl champion.
22: But my whole point is Baker Mayfield is at 33 a year, which is, when you look at it, underpaid. Really, think about any.
1: Well, the Tampa Bay Buccaneers don't seem to think that way. For some strange reason. They don't think that Baker Mayfield is a franchise quarterback that they want to continue to lead this team.
22: Hey, who would you take, Baker Mayfield or Daniel Jones? I can't believe you're thinking about that. I cannot believe you thought about that.
1: I mean, I guess I gotta take Baker.
22: And Daniel Jones making $44 million a year. He making $44 million a year.
1: It's really crazy, man. I just don't get it. I don't understand it. But this is a new wave of salaries for quarterbacks in this day and age. You know, playing in this business, and it's just, if you're talking about $40-50 million a year for Daniel Jones and Baker Mayfield.
22: Well, we'll see. Let's see what happens. Let's see if they strike a deal before the season starts. Who knows? We got to take a break. That's Plaxico Burress. I'm TJ Houshmandzadeh. This is Up on Game, Fox Sports Radio. We'll be right back.
0: Need an arm?
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0: Welcome back in Up On Game. I'm TJ Uchimazada. That's Mr. Plexico Burris. 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Follow the feed, you'll find today's show posted right after we get off the air. And we're going to continue this show, man. The Eagles, they are not messing around. They just paid Jalen Carter huge 4 years, $152 million. Mm-hmm. Can be possibly up to $160 million. What, $106 million guaranteed. He's the highest paid defensive tackle in the history of the league. Coming off where earlier in the offseason, they gave Jordan Davis a huge deal as well. Are the Eagles, one, we can go so many different areas, but are the Eagles, do you look at them as being legit Super Bowl contenders this season?
1: They are. I mean, obviously, you know, they have the talent, you know, offensively and defensively, especially with Jalen Carter being one of the best, you know, interior defenders in all of football. And obviously he's been rewarded for that, you know, with this contract, making him the highest played defensive lineman in NFL history. But it always circles back to the offense for the Eagles, for me. And here I am looking at Jalen Hurts going into playing for 5 different offensive coordinators in the last 5 years. That doesn't make any sense, man. There's no stability. There's no foundation within this team offensively because Jalen Hurts has not had the opportunity to go into a season with the same offensive coordinator from the previous year. And I believe that's one of the things that's really hindered the Philadelphia Eagles from really, you know, being that elite team in the whole NFL, not just the NFC. He hasn't been able to really gather a rapport of the offense. And I understand it. I know because when I was in Pittsburgh, my first 5 years, I played for 4 different offensive coordinators. So, you know, you're basically learning on the fly. When you're in the offense, and I know that you understand this because obviously, you know, we play the same position. Man, when the quarterback is in the huddle and he's calling those plays out and, you know, you know exactly what he's saying. When you come out of that huddle, you already know exactly what you have to do. And that's an advantage to an offense. You know, when you come out of the huddle and you get into the line of scrimmage, you already automatically know what you have to do because you have repped and practiced these play calls, you know, day in and day out. It's like breathing to you. It's like secondhand nature. You know it. You understand it. You know exactly what you have to do when these plays are being called. And I don't think that's been able to be the case with Jalen Hurts and his football team. Because he hasn't had the opportunity to really digest and really understand the core of the offense that he is being taught year in and year out. But they have a talent. Obviously, they just added Elijah Moore, Hollywood Brown, and Dontavius Wicks from Green Bay. So to replace AJ Brown. But I just think that if they can really, be consistent throwing the football, we all know what 26 is going to do. Saquon Barkley in the backfield, he's one of the best league backs in all the league. But it's going to come down to the passing game and Jalen Hurts not turning the football over.
0: You know, we're going to get into more of that. We're going to get an update from Ilo, and we're going to really get into this Eagles situation, the offensive coordinator turnover year after year in what we believe the Eagles can or cannot do this season. Ilo, man, come talk to us. What you got for us?
1: Uh-oh.
0: Okay, well, we'll get to Ilo.
2: I'm here.
0: Okay, there you go. There you go.
2: You know, I'm kind of a ninja that way. Kind of a sneak up on the room, you know what I'm saying? Just to amuse people. Well, guys, we got actually a lot of fresh NFL news on this Saturday, starting with the San Francisco 49ers, as their general manager John Lynch announced today that receiver Ricky Pearsall being placed on season-ending injury reserve. He will have surgery on the posterior cruciate ligament in his right knee. Elsewhere, Kansas City Chiefs rookie receiver Cyrus Allen left practice today with an apparent left leg injury. No further details on his status, but Allen, a fifth-round draft pick out of Cincinnati, had been opening eyes so far in Kansas City Chiefs training camp. We have a contract extension to pass along. Atlanta Falcons guard Matthew Bergeron has agreed to a 4-year, $96 million extension with $60 million guaranteed. Finally, veteran Buffalo Bills safety C.J. Gardner-Johnson left practice today due to an apparent leg injury. And for the latest, in a roundabout way, we're going to get the update from Buffalo Bills offensive tackle Deion Dawkins about the Gardner-Johnson injury. And the reason that it's particularly credible is that this piece of audio that you're about to hear was retweeted by C.J. Gardner-Johnson himself. Take a listen.
3: I walked up to him and I told him, "You all right? Take care of yourself. Can you walk?" And he got up and he did his thing. He could put weight on his legs so he can walk. So we all know that injury is 100% in this league, but he's all right. And I got the message from coaches that he's all right, and they're going to do their protocol. He'll get his whatever like he has to get, and he'll be right back in the loop. But CJ is okay. But it's a scary thing. It is a scary thing for, what, the fifth day of practice or fourth day of practice, and to see anybody and go down for a quick second. But CJ is a dog, like, as we all know. So if anybody's going to push you something, CJ is a teammate that I didn't know that I needed, I swear, right? Like, CJ is my new married brother, and I love the kid.
2: Find somebody who talks about you the way Deion Dawkins talks about C.J. Gardner-Johnson. Back to you guys.
0: And, man, that's the kind of talk you want to hear, man, when you new to a team and one of the better players on that team speaks of you like that. That's what you want as a player. That means your ability to lead, your impact on that team has not gone unnoticed. So I love that type of talk. Let's get back to the Eagles, Plex. Mm-hmm. You said basically Jalen Hurts has had an offensive coordinator, pretty much a different offensive coordinator, almost every year he's mm-hmm. been a starting quarterback. But that's the gift and the curse of when you play for a really good team, because when you win, offensive coordinator is getting promoted to a head coaching job. He's leaving. And when you don't win the way people expect you to win, the offensive coordinator is going to get fired because the team and the players are too good. So when you're Jalen Hurts and Eagles, you're damned if you do and damned if you don't, because win, they're getting another opportunity. Lose, they're getting fired because they didn't do a good enough job. If you're Jalen Hurts in this situation, it kind of is what it is, because it seems like when you look at the Eagles team, they operate, everybody should really mimic how

0: I don't know if that's the case. Is that in his DNA to play that way? Because Jalen Hurts is a guy that doesn't want to throw interceptions. He's really not going to take chances throwing that 50-50 ball. So will that change? There's just so much that goes into it. And another thing is Jalen Hurts, I believe, will be up for an extension after this season. So he has a lot to play for from that perspective. So with all that being said, how do you see this playing out where we sit right now today? Obviously, camp is just getting underway, getting started. Would you pick the Eagles to win the division?
1: Absolutely. I'm picking the Eagles to win the NFC East. The whole A.J. Brown situation was something that I believe that caused a lot of friction within the locker room and within the offense. Because, you know, here you have a guy saying that, you know, I'm not getting the ball enough. I want the ball, me. And I kind of feel like it kind of put the target on, you know, Jalen Hurts to basically force him to football. And, you know, when you have dysfunction within the offense and you just, from a quarterback standpoint, you feel like you just have to throw the ball to a guy just to make him happy, it takes away from the allure of the play calling and, you know, things that need to be done within the offense. Instead of making the right play, you have to, you know, go out of your way just to make somebody happen without making the right decision or making the right reads, because, you know, you have somebody within this group that is disgruntled. So I believe with him being in New England, it's going to bring Jalen Hurts back to, you know, that Super Bowl quarterback that we saw a few years ago full circle, especially with all the weapons that they have added this offseason. So without that headache, and, you know, you have some players saying that I'm glad it's over. Like, I'm glad he's gone. So you know that it did have an effect, you know, on this team and in the locker room and on his offense. So I believe the offense is going to be a lot better just plainly because of that reason.
0: It may have had an effect. That may be true. But if they're not throwing you the ball, you going to be happy with that? If you A.J. Brown and y'all not winning games?
1: Well, that doesn't happen to me. That doesn't happen to me.
0: That's what I'm saying. But if it was, you're going to be like A.J. Brown. Like, bro, what is going on? Like,
1: I mean, I get over
0: it. Let's go. Jalen Hurts literally
1: they didn't like each other.
0: Two passes in one half. This is the NFL.
1: I know. They didn't like each other.
0: Like, it's better now, it's quad or it's this. To me, that's a cop out, because now that everybody is basically trying to put the blame on A.J. Brown because of.
1: I'm not saying that at all. I mean, there was some players this season.
0: Yeah. But the players have come out and said, oh, yeah, it's quieter this year, man. It's just different this year. So yeah. I took it like it's a shot at A.J. Brown. So let it be a shot at A.J. Brown. You better make sure now this year y'all play real good football on offense, because you basically blaming A.J. Brown. So you better do something this year as an offense.
1: They'll be better offensively. They will be, because they really weren't getting any production out of him anyway. So how can they not be better, you know, going into this season?
0: But that again, Jalen Hurts is playing for a lot. The Eagles are playing for a lot. We will see how this plays out. But that new offensive coordinator, you're right about that. It's just like hand signals. You know, yeah. you don't want them to get a mix up from last year to this year, because those change. You know, you want to change the route just by giving a hand signal. And now you got to think about it, because it's not second nature. And so it will be different. Devontae Smith will be featured more than he's been featured. Who is the starter opposite Devontae? Is it Mekhi Lemon, who they draft in the first round, or who will it be? Dontavian Wicks. Dontavian Wicks is one of the better receivers in the league.

0: that nobody knows of because Green Bay just rotated so many guys. Wicks is probably 6'2", about 190 pounds, and he quick and fast.
1: Yeah, and Elijah Moore and Hollywood Brown are good players, too.
0: And that's what I'm saying. They have so many guys that I would assume a combination of those three would be the starters. Right. Obviously, Smitty's a starter. It'd be either be Makai or Dontavian Wicks. I would assume they'll start opposite of Smitty. Makai will be in that just because you're a first-round pick. You mean you have no choice. He has no choice but to get that opportunity. But it will be interesting to see how the Eagles navigate offensively. Right. And then if they're good, guess what's going to happen? Sean Mannion will be there 2 years, and then he will be gone.
1: And it'll That's be like, happens. See, it was A.J. Brown. You know how it go.
0: Yeah, that's how it's going to go. But I know how this is going. We going to take a break. We'll be right back. That's Plaxico Burress. I'm T.J. Shimzada up on game, Fox Sports Radio.
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18: A better life with Dr. Sanjay Gupta.
19: How often do you stop to wonder whether you should share something that's revealing, maybe even embarrassing, with a partner, a friend, or even your boss? In her new book called Revealing, The Underrated Power of Oversharing, behavioral scientist Leslie John says doing just that can help you deepen relationships that are vital to your life. We need people to trust us in order to get things like love, friendship, and career success. That's what she told us. When you make yourself vulnerable by revealing something sensitive, it does make other people trust you. In turn, when you ask someone to reveal something about themselves, showing that interest will generally lead someone to like you more. Why? Because people like to be asked about themselves, she says. It also signals that they are discriminating and choosy, but in a good way. I'm Dr. Sanjay Gupta, helping you live a better life.
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0: back in up on game. I'm DJ Hushmanzada alongside Mr. Plaxico Burress. And before we close out this show, we're going to talk a little Raider football. A little Fernando Mendoza, Clint Kubiak gave his update in his press conference and how the quarterback hierarchy, so to speak, will go. Let's hear what he has to say.
1: There's battles everywhere on the roster. So it's important for me to be fair to the players is to put the best player out there. When we go out to practice tomorrow, Kirk Cousins is the starting quarterback. He's the guy. And he's going to get a ton of reps. And he deserves them because he's played really good football. But I want Fernando and I want Aiden to push him.
0: So what are your thoughts? Aiden, he just threw him in there. That's great for Coach Kubiak to throw him in there. Aiden had his opportunity. That's Aiden O'Connell from Purdue. He had his opportunity last year to show what he can do. Obviously, he did not do that. So this will be up to Fernando to push him. Do you like him automatically, Fernando Mendoza? You are the backup. Kirk Cousins, let's roll.
2: Kirk Cousins, he just always seems to be in the right place at the right time when it comes to contract time. He's made more money than probably any other quarterback in NFL history. But you know, his resume doesn't reflect that. So my initial thought was when the Las Vegas Raiders bought in Kirk Cousins, I thought he was going to be the mentor, basically, to Fernando Mendoza. They were going to put him under center day one, and he was going to be the starter for this organization, but clearly that's not the case. I do think that just based off of what I've seen from Fernando Mendoza, it seems like the players respond to him really well. You know, it's been said that he's a great leader. You know, obviously, with the his college resume and what he just completed, you would think that he would be the day one starter for the Raiders, but obviously they have a different course for him to be integrated into this offense. But you know, I also think that it's good for the young players to to watch and learn. But from this standpoint, you're just looking at this football team and saying to yourself, you really don't expect the Raiders to be that good. Especially in this AFC West division. So, you know, why not put him under center, put him in there as a day one starter and just let him learn, through the bumps of being an NFL quarterback. But I do also believe that he will be the starting quarterback at some point during this season. If Kirk Cousins goes out there, goes 0-3 and 0-4, you will see a change at the quarterback position, but they did bring this young man and Mendoza in to be the leader of this franchise.
0: Oh yeah, we know Fernando Mendoza is the heir apparent. He is the Raiders franchise quarterback moving forward. The key will be what does Kirk Cousins do in the limited time? Because it's what you said. Kirk Cousins is not the highest paid player in NFL history, but he is number three after these guarantees kick in with this season and next season. He will be, it's Matthew Stafford, it is Aaron Rodgers, and then it is Kirk Cousins. Well, it's really Tom Brady right now, but after this season, it'll be Kirk Cousins leapfrogging Brady. Wow. And so he's right place, right time. And the crazy thing is, I think Kirk Cousins would have made $341 million, right? Out of that $341 million, it's gonna kill you, Plex. 339 of it has been guaranteed, and so Kirk Cousins being there, it would be a good thing. Watching Kirk Cousins go about his business and learning the tricks of the trade from a guy that's been successful like Kirk has. He's been like to make that type of money. You got to be having some type of success on the field. And so Fernando can learn from that. Only thing is Fernando's played a lot of football, won a lot of games. You would think he would be ready to go, but this is smart on the Raiders and Clint Kubiak. We not going to rush him into the game when he's not ready to play. When he is ready to play, we'll get out there rolling. The thing is, if Kurt gets off to a great start, we do know it does not matter. Fernando Mendoza will be the starting quarterback of the Raiders at some point, whether it's this year, which I believe it should be midseason, or if Kurt has a pretty good year, then it would be next season. At some point, Fernando Mendoza is going to be the starting quarterback. I like when a quarterback can kind of adjust and learn his way through the NFL instead of getting thrown to the fire. Kirk Cousins, man, right place, right time at every spot. But kudos to his agent. His agent, kudos, because Kirk Cousins has made a ton of money. I look forward to seeing how this Fernando Mendoza Raiders marriage. I think Kubiak is a hell of a play caller. I think he's underrated because of the season that they had with the Seahawks. He didn't really get much opportunity prior to this to call his own plays, but he's underrated as a coach. And let's see if I'm right when it comes to that. But I know one thing, Plex, great show today. The guys in the back, appreciate you doing what you do.
2: Yes, sir.
0: Couldn't do it without y'all. That's Plexico Burris. I'm TJ Shimzada. For the guys in the back, this Up On Game, Fox Sports Radio. We'll see you next week.
2: Peace. We are Fox Sports.
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11: Yeah, baby.
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12: Why do we act like we don't know what happened?
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12: 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There are plenty of teams that are in with different police departments, and they were trying to do him a favor. 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
13: Way to ruin it for the next guy. 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
9: We are what you need to know.
13: San Francisco 49ers general manager John Lynch announced today that receiver Ricky Pearsall is being placed on season-ending injury reserve and will have surgery on the posterior cruciate ligament in his right knee. Buffalo Bills safety C.J. Gardner-Johnson left practice today due to a lower right leg injury. Bills general manager Brandon Bean told the Associated Press Gardner-Johnson will have an MRI. Kansas City Chiefs receiver Xavier Worthy left practice today with a shoulder injury, while rookie receiver Cyrus Allen left practice with a lower left leg injury. Atlanta Falcons guard Matthew Bergeron has agreed to a 4-year, $96 million contract extension with $60 million guaranteed. Today's Major League Baseball action gets underway 1 hour from now north of the border, the Toronto Blue Jays hosting the St. Louis Cardinals. I'm Isaac Lohengrin.
16: I have to better start from the beginning.
9: Jonas Knox.
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19: He's crazier than a house rat.
9: That guy. Jonas Knox. You heard me.
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0: You know, sometimes things are just not meant to be. And that seems to be happening in the NFL. We'll get into it coming up here in just a couple of moments from now. Jonas Knox, Fox Sports Radio. You can always listen to this show on the iHeartRadio app. It's true. You can always find us on hundreds of affiliates all across the country. That's true, too. We're going to be taking you all the way up until 4 p.m. Eastern time, 1 o'clock Pacific here live. And if you're listening on the podcast, we appreciate you doing so. Here's what else is true. NFL training camps are underway and in full swing. You got guys fighting teammates, already getting agitated. You've got storylines that aren't really storylines that are, because there's nothing really else going on. And, you know, I mean, let's be honest here. I love baseball trade deadlines here. I'm into baseball. The WNBA is a waste of time at this point based on everything that's going on there. And so the NFL season is here. And, you know, there's just certain things that are already transpiring that make you wonder, yeah, you know, maybe it's just not meant to be. So the news comes out earlier that Ricky Pearsall of the 49ers is going to be having surgery on his knee, and it's going to end his season. Right now, there was some concern about this, which is why they went out and signed Deebo Samuel, because they thought, you know what, this is trending in the wrong direction, and we need to get this handled to make sure that we've got the depth necessary at the position, because that's a big loss. And so from Ricky Pearsall's standpoint, it's like, man, season over, and it hadn't even begun. And then you start thinking about it. You go, you know, maybe Ricky Pearsall with the Niners, maybe it's just one of those not meant to be things. Because if it wasn't the knee that was a problem last year and just continued to nag and nag and nag leading into this offseason, into this training camp, which ultimately ended his season because they needed to have surgery. If it wasn't that, it was the hamstring issue that was also a problem. Okay, so if it wasn't the knee, it was the hamstring. And there was one other thing. What was that other thing that happened with Ricky Pearsall? Oh, he got shot. Oh, that one. Like, broad daylight in San Francisco. Guy walks up with a hand cannon because he wants his watch and he gets shot. Like, at a certain point, hey man, maybe this just ain't the place. All right. Now, as somebody who spent time in San Francisco for Super Bowl week, all right, based on what I saw outside the convention center there in San Francisco, the Moscone Center, Moscone, whatever the hell they're calling it, not that surprising. I saw a drug addict frozen in time, standing upright, leaving Radio Row at about 6:05 in the morning Pacific time. Okay, that's a true story. Guy frozen. It was like the ice age hit only him and everybody else was living in 50-degree weather. Wild. So if you're Ricky Pearsall, you're looking around going, man, if it's not the knee, it's the hamstring. And if it's not that, I'm getting shot because somebody likes my Rolex. Okay. So you think, all right, well, that's an isolated situation. That's just, listen, that's just Ricky Pearsall. Okay. He's had a bad run of things. Seems like a good dude. You hope he recovers. Hope he gets back. Scary situation. The injuries suck. You hope he gets back and then he can resume his career. They expect him to make a full recovery. All of that is awesome. And you say, oh, but it's just a Ricky Pearsall thing. Then you start to look around and go, huh. Coach, what are your thoughts on all this? Oh, never mind. Our coach got his face caved in because he may or may not have been texting or looking at his phone when he got in an accident. And apparently everyone just thinks it's standard operating procedure to have that story happen over a week and a half prior and not get reported on until training camp. Kind of odd, don't you think? And the way it's been handled since, kind of odd, don't you think? But if you bring that up, you're a conspiracy theorist and you're, no, you just want to know why it wasn't reported on. Because it's funny, Adam Schefter had no issue posting Jason Pierre-Paul's hand x-rays on social media, but this one we're going to sit on for a week and a half out of respect for everybody. All right. Okay. Whatever you say, dude. So you got that. And then you're like, well, yeah, but you know what, man? They're in good hands. Well, yeah, of course they're in good hands. I mean, of course they are. I mean, why wouldn't they be in good hands? I mean, it's the Niners, well-run organization, and they are. You know, like that's they do everything the right way, and of course they'd be in good hands. They've got Chris Forrester as their interim head coach. He's going to take care of everything while Kyle Shanahan's getting well and getting healthy. You know, like Chris Forrester, why do I recognize that name? What is that name? Chris Forrester. Where did that name come? Oh, that was the guy that was on the Dolphins coaching staff years ago who filmed himself doing blow off a desk in the team building. Hey, everybody, guys, practice starts in 15 minutes. All right. I'm going to need to hit some booger sugar before we get out there because that jugs machine can be wild sometimes. Okay. So, you know, set a trend here. But again, maybe these are just isolated situations, isolated incidents. Ricky Pearsall, Kyle Shanahan. You know, guy that was on the snot sand years ago has taken over the team. All of that is fine. Don't worry about it, though, because there have been no distractions this offseason. None whatsoever. Oh, but then there's the Brandon Ayuk stuff. And I don't know. Nobody can really figure out what the hell's going on there. You paid a guy. He got hurt. He hasn't played in like 2 years. He's doing drag races outside the stadium. Okay. He's proclaiming he's going to be a Washington Commander. He's talking about John Lynch showing up at his property and telling his wife at the time that there's this large white man walking up. Like, it just, the whole thing is weird. It's just odd. You know what I mean? It's just a strange set of circumstances with the Niners. And I'm not saying that this means that the Niners are going to have a bad year. But when you start to look at how things have stacked up for San Francisco, doesn't it seem like you're off to, at the very minimum, right? If we're just calling this at the very minimum, doesn't it seem like you're off to kind of a rough start? But look on the bright side. At least you don't have to start the season in Australia. It just feels like there's a lot going on there. Like, there's a lot that has happened with the 49ers in a short span of time. And you can break all of these down and look at them individually and just say again, Ricky Pearsall, bad run of luck. I would say so. Hamstring, knee, shot. Kyle Shanahan, listen, it's an accident. It happens all the time. I would say so, except it was really bad and it didn't get reported on. And now there's a he said about whose fault it was and the cop who should have done his job but didn't do his job and what were they covering up? Okay, kind of odd. But they've got their interim head coach, and don't worry, he's most known for snorting coke off a desk while a member of another coaching staff. Kind of odd. But it's been a quiet offseason for other wide receivers, most notably the one you give a big contract to, Brandon Ayuk, except nobody knows what the hell's going on with that. Kind of odd. And then you're starting off the season in Australia. It just feels like there's a lot happening there. It feels like there's a lot really going wrong for an organization where things have usually gone right. And it makes you wonder, is this the beginning of the end? People have already wondered, hey man, when is this window going to close? The fact that they did what they did last year with Kyle Shanahan, like, unbelievable. Unbelievable job. Based on the expectations, the injuries, your quarterback was out, so on and so forth. But it does make you wonder, hey, man, Trent Williams is getting older. Who knows how much time he's got? George Kittle coming off a banged up year. It's an aging roster, and it's a roster who's had a really horrible run of luck over the past few days. But don't worry about it, because at least you're not practicing next to a nuclear reactor to get ready for the season, which starts in Australia, and maybe with a coach who did coke off a desk when he was previously a coach, filling in for the other coach who's recovering from an accident nobody wanted to report on for 11 days, who's trying to figure out the wide receiver room because one just went into surgery because his knee was hurt, and before that it was his hamstring, and before that he got shot in the streets in broad daylight. So again, I don't want to pass on bad news or project bad news. I'm just saying it doesn't seem like the Niners for 2026 are off to the best start. That's all. At the Jonas Knox on X, at Jonas Knox Show on Instagram, and you can hang out with us again, as always, on the iHeartRadio app. All right, so we are going to have the usuals here. We will have another edition of Do You Care coming up later this hour. All right, that is brutal honesty about storylines in the world of sports and beyond, okay, that you've been force-fed all week long, so we got that. And then we're going to close up shop with another edition of The Scraps. Things in the world of sports and beyond that we haven't had a chance to get to. All of that is yours on this two-hour extravaganza. Up next, though, look, the wheels were in motion a long time ago for this move in the NFL. And I'll tell you what it is next.
1: Knox can swing it.
2: Knox can do a lot of things.
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0: Jonas Knox, Fox Sports Radio. Coming up a little over 10 minutes from now, somebody's going to try and do the impossible. Right? They're going to try and do the impossible in the NFL. I don't think it's happening. I'll be honest with you. I don't think it's happening. But we will discuss again coming up here a little over 10 minutes from now. I will say this, man, with NFL training camp here, I do love some of the people freaking out. It's only a matter of time before you really start to get inundated with, you know, fumbles and turnovers and INTs and things like that. And people, you know, looking at training camp practices where guys are working on practices, injuries and stuff like that, you know, with what the Niners are dealing with. Like, that's, you know, that's legitimate. That impacts seasons. Some guy throwing an interception in the red zone during team drills. I don't know. Just seems like maybe that's not the biggest deal in the world. But training camp's here. It is right around the corner. It's officially August. So just think about all the stuff we've had to sit through. Like, you remember when everybody had an opinion about the World Cup? Remember that? Doesn't that seem like forever ago when everybody was an expert on soccer and the World Cup? It's like, what World Cup? Like, you could go into a Walgreens right now and find a FIFA World Cup soccer ball for 2 cents. They can't give that stuff away anymore. So we've gotten through the rough part of the year, and now it's all easy work after this. Now it's football. Now we can focus strictly on football. And I would say everybody, except, Tony Romo's got some stuff going on. He's got some issues, some things that are happening, because he was placed on leave until further noticed, following, I don't know if you heard this, he got popped for an OWI, operating while intoxicated. J.J. Watt is going to replace Tony Romo as the number one broadcast team analyst with Jim Nance while Romo is out on his leave. So that was announced yesterday that CBS is going to, you know, place Tony Romo on leave, which is an elaborate way for them to say he'll no longer be calling games for us is really what that means. So it's over. They're going to figure some sort of a way to get out of the contract. I believe he's owed 4 years, $72 million. They might look into a morals clause. I don't know. Because here's the thing. And this is where, you know, like, we can all sit here and pretend like we know the legalities and how contracts work and all that stuff. Like, we can all pretend. But, I mean, I'm just going to go out on a limb here. All right? Because I don't want to pretend. So I'm just going to give my best guess here. I'm going to say that there's probably, like, in your contract, it's probably not a great idea if you leave a golf tournament in Wisconsin and you're swerving on the road. And when they pull you over, you got like an open bottle of booze in the car. And then when you go to do your roadside test, they take you in and you've got to do stretches before your roadside test. And then it comes out that you're also, you told the police officer you were going to see grandma and grandpa and your grandparents are dead. Like, I'm going to go, oh, and on top of all that, you're just not real good at your job. So I'm, you know, just based on that. And again, this just educated guess, and I'm not that educated, so take it for what it's worth. I'm going to say that, you know, maybe that also would lead to there being some sort of an issue with your employer. I don't know. Just, again, just a guess. So it's like, I don't know what anybody really expected was going to, if there was anybody who should have been playing it straight down the middle, the whole way through, it should have been Tony Romo. Because when he first came onto the scene and he was calling out plays before they were happening, everyone's like, oh my God. He's like, Tony Romo, like, unbelievable. I can remember there was a Football Life documentary on Tony Romo And one of the featured screenshots of the early feedback from Tony Romo's calling games was from the Fox Sports Radio Twitter account that was commending Tony Romo for his way to, you know, his ability to call games, et cetera, et cetera. And then you just sort of noticed, and I'll say this, not trying to toot my own horn, but the two people that were like, I don't know, man, like this seems like a lot of hype that could go downhill in a hurry. Brady Quinn and I were talking about that on our Sunday show years ago, saying, yeah, but like, really, what is he doing that's special? He's predicting plays before they happen. The further you get away from the game and the further you're not really engaged in day-to-day operations within the game, it becomes harder and harder to predict plays because things change. Think about in the last 5 years. Think about in the last 6 years, how much offenses have changed. I mean, think about how much the world's changed in 6 years. 6 years ago, you were driving around with a mask on, wiping down your groceries with sanitizer before you brought them inside. Okay, now, I don't know if we should get into that because, you know, the people that were experts at the time just pleaded the fifth. But again, I don't want to get distracted. I don't want to, you know, get off on a tangent going somewhere else. But we were standing in line and fighting over one-ply toilet paper. So the idea that Tony Romo was going to continue to do that same act over and over again seemed like the odds were it was a bit of a long shot. And as the years have gone on, it sounded, and I think everybody would agree, or at least most people would agree on this, it sounded like he's kind of mailing it in. And the fact that CBS has to publicly defend him or answer questions about his salary, his performance, and everything that came along with it. Like, this is a CBS team and network that, like, signed off on him being able to do certain golf tournaments. And so he's at one during the offseason. He gets butchered and then gets behind the wheel of a car and says he's going to see his grandparents, and they're dead. Like, and there's a bottle of booze in the car. Like, if you think that this is just like overreaction, okay, if you think this is overreaction, here's what I want you to try this. I want you to like go swerve when you're driving, and then when the cop pulls you over and they ask, hey, who are you going to see right now? Tell them you're going to see Wyatt Earp and Abe Lincoln. Because they're dead too. Doesn't it seem kind of insane? And on top of that, you got booze in the car. So CBS is looking at this going, all right, so we got poor performance. We're already hearing from people for years talking about the performance. It clearly isn't going well. Jim Nantz seems like he's frustrated at times with Tony Romo. And then this comes out. And it turned into a complete spectacle. The more the details came out, the worse it looked for him. We've got body cam footage. We've got him doing, you know, his field sobriety test. It also appeared like, you know, this is somebody who was well prepared for the occasion, wouldn't take the breath test. It looked like he was recording the cop on his phone. He was really fixated on his phone. He had a couple of road sodas with him. He had an alibi going to see his grandparents who no longer exist. Like the whole thing, it just seems like it was bad judgment all the way around. And so this idea that, we're going to elevate J.J. Watt to the first team while we're taking care of this other stuff. Dude, like, when's your first game? It seems like you got time. So the fact that you're already making the move with J.J. Watt should let you know, hey, we know, we hear what everyone's saying. We want to get this out of our sight, out of our mind, and we're going to try and figure out a way out of this contract so we can move on and J.J. Watt becomes our number one analyst. Just feels like the wheels were already in motion. And hopefully he wasn't the one driving behind those wheels. I'm just saying. By the way, you can subscribe to the Fox Sports Radio YouTube channel. Just search Fox Sports Radio on YouTube. You'll see our best videos from all our shows. Don't stop there. Hit the thumbs up icon and comment away. Let us know whose takes you like, even the ones you don't like. Just search Fox Sports Radio on YouTube and subscribe. All right, it's coming up next here on the show. Jonas Knox with you here on FSR. We are going to tell you about somebody who is trying to do the impossible in the National Football League. That'll be yours right here on FSR. But for all the latest, we turn it over to the man himself, the one, the only, the magnificent, Sir Isaac of Saturday.
1: What are you? Some kind of doomsday machine, boy?
2: Listener feedback is always appreciated. Jonas, I don't think your loyal listeners out there truly appreciate you enough. What do I mean by that? Well, first of all, your contributions to the sports radio lexicon and really the English language continue to impress. Less than 32 minutes into the show, booger sugar, snot sand, and road sodas.
0: Yeah. I mean, that, I feel like that's pretty common. You don't know what a road soda is?
2: I didn't before you introduced.
0: It's like, you know, hey, look, you know, you like, I'm not saying I don't partake. Right? It's not my thing, but I have known people that have partaken in a road soda or two.
2: And or three.
0: Yeah, that too. Some have worked here. But again, I don't want to. It's not my business to share, but yeah, I thought road soda, everybody do road soda.
2: One of the things that you need to do to survive in this business, theoretically, is to be able to contribute something unique. And these two-word terms for various vices, I really don't see anybody in sports media or anybody, period, doing it. So, just kudos to you.
0: Look, we could sit here and we could break down who did the best on 7-on-7s in practices, or we could talk about, you know, guys getting shot, OWIs.
2: By a hand cannon.
0: Yeah, now. That too. this stuff happened, man. I don't have to tell you. And you know, the fact that the Niners are practicing next to Chernobyl is, I think that should be looked into a little more as well. So.
2: Well, on that note, again, unappreciated by your loyal listeners, particularly on social media, is the eloquent way that you have tied things together today that even the late, great Vin Scully could not pull off. And a way that has just sailed over our listeners, your listeners' heads, like a Brandon Aubrey 63-yard field goal. So you basically spent the first, 20 minutes of the show just ripping San Francisco, the city, limb from limb. And then what do you mean, I heard
0: go
2: you.
0: Ahead, go ahead, continue. Okay, right. Go ahead.
2: Then you made a very oblique reference to Wyatt Earp's grave. And where is Wyatt Earp buried, you ask? You guessed it, San Francisco.
0: Really?
2: What do you mean, is it really? That was clearly intentional on your part.
0: Well, no, I actually wasn't. And the only reason I'm familiar with Wyatt Earp, obviously the movie Tombstone, but also Wyatt Earp was born in Monmouth, Illinois, and that's where my dad's family is from. That's where my dad was
2: born. Oh, I see.
0: That's right, yeah.
2: So if you go deep enough on the old Ancestry.com, we'll find out that you're directly related to some sort of sociopathic outlaw. It wouldn't surprise me.
0: No, I mean, it makes all the sense in the world. And I would also say Monmouth is near Galesburg, and there's a county right next to there, Knox County. So I feel like we're kind of a big deal over in the 309.
2: You got to be a big deal somewhere
0: right now.
2: So what other area codes are you a

0: That's very clever. I got to admit.
1: Sorry, man.
0: I thought that was humorous.
1: I just like you're the one with the breaking news. I just Jin didn't know if you'd Scully. Seen the report.
0: Oh my gosh.
1: He was changing his name to Jin Scully to call baseball.
0: Oh my gosh. That's good. And you know what? Here's another example of your skill and verbal dexterity. Because our top story is Major League Baseball. Just going down. New York Yankees trading reliever Camilo Doval to the Pittsburgh Pirates for two prospects. In the NFL, Atlanta Falcons guard Matthew Bergeron's agreed to a four-year, $96 million extension with $60 million guaranteed. San Francisco 49ers GM John Lynch announced today receiver Ricky Pearsall being placed on season-ending injury reserve and will have surgery on the posterior cruciate ligament in his right knee. Buffalo Bills safety C.J. Gardner-Johnson left practice today because of a lower right leg injury. Bills general manager Brandon Bean telling the Associated Press Gardner-Johnson will have an MRI. In Kansas City Chiefs camp, receiver Xavier Worthy left practice today with a shoulder injury, while rookie receiver Cyrus Allen left practice with a lower left leg injury. Finally, Jonas, 33. 33 is the area code in Jalisco. Just so
1: Jalisco,
0: you know.
1: Jalisco.
0: Come on. Whatever.
1: God, why do you have to be so white?
0: Well, what do you mean by that?
1: Jalisco.
0: Hey, I'm straight out of Irvine. I'm straight out of Irvine.
1: Oh, you're an anteater?
0: No, I'm from the city of Irvine.
1: By the way, is UCI the only school that has Anteater as its mascot?
0: It's got to be. I can't see anybody else. By the way, one other note on this whole Wyatt Earp thing. Also buried in the same cemetery, former U.S. Senator Dianne Feinstein and Wyatt Earp in the same cemetery. You want to talk about an eclectic mix of notable people resting in for eternity together.
1: I mean, and I don't believe that she is from Monmouth.
0: Well,
1: just want to say
0: there was no room for prominent people out of Monmouth with your family there. You guys have got the market cornered.
1: Hey, last time I was in Monmouth, I destroyed my knee playing basketball.
0: What do you mean by that?
1: Well, so we're
0: torn ACL.
1: Dislocated kneecap.
0: Oh, jeez.
1: MCL, bone bruise. I labeled it the Monmouth Massacre.
0: Oh.
1: We were playing pickup basketball because we'd been drinking during cornhole, and that wasn't enough activity. So
0: of course,
1: So we've got a cooler full of Old Styles, which is a Chicago beer.
0: Yeah.
1: And so we're just, I mean, we're on the liver lube from just start to finish, probably hours upon hours. Nobody's driving though.
0: Yeah.
1: Okay.
0: Driving down the lane to the basket, but that's the extent of the driving.
1: This is Illinois, not Wisconsin. Want to point that out. So nobody was driving. And we just decided, you know what, let's start playing basketball. And I jumped up and came down and, I just was like, I can no longer get up and stand.
0: Oh.
1: And I look and, my kneecap was sitting next to my calf.
0: Ah, so, I see. Well, they say radio is theater of the mind. So basically when that happened, the NBA's loss became sports talk radio's gain.
1: No doubt about it. But that was my last time in Monmouth. So shout out to everybody listening out there. You know, I hope everybody's well. Thank you, Isaac. Way to keep it professional, by the way. All right. It is Jonas Knox here on Fox Sports Radio. By the way, we are going to have another edition of Do You Care coming up here. As if this show wasn't positive enough, we've got positive feedback on several storylines that have taken place over the last several days. We're going to get into that for you coming up here in about, we'll call it less than 10 minutes from now. I did want to commend somebody for trying to do the impossible. All right, so let's take a listen to Cam Scataboo talking about his backflip that he tried to perform at Fanatics Fest that didn't go well. If it was me, I would have dislocated my kneecap again. But let's take a listen to the Giants running back yesterday.
2: Obviously, I do some dumb things here and there, you know, but I learned from it. You know, my coach talked to me and told me how he felt, and I learned from it. And will I go do that backflip again? Probably not. So, I mean, we live and we learn, and, you know, we move on.
1: Yeah. So you can't take the meathead out of the meathead, right? If you are a meathead, you're always a meathead. That's just a rule. Like that, I mean, that should be written somewhere permanently, like etched on a statue somewhere.

0: of, you know, guys crushing beer cans over their head. Like, it's just, that's just a rule. If you're a meathead, you're a meathead. Okay. Biff from Back to the Future, who, by the way, and this is a true story, fan of the program, we actually reached out to him to come on the show. He didn't want to do any, he wasn't trying to do any media, but he told us back in the day that he listens to Fox Sports Radio and listens to this show. So we love Biff, all right? And apparently, good dude, you know, hangs out with his family, coaches baseball, super good dude. But when you think about Biff, you go, oh, that's the meathead. It's a meathead. That's what his character was. Maybe not in real life, but that's what his character was. If you ever saw Biff in anything else, you go, no, man, you should be the meathead at all times. Gronk, when you see Gronk, he's retired, successful, wealthy, happy, meathead. The guy dented the Lombardi trophy with a baseball. He's a meathead. He's always going to be a meathead. And we love him. He does great work. Cam Scataboo saying you live and you learn. No, most people do. You don't. You guys don't. He is going to do a backflip again. That's what he does. He's going to headbutt people. He's going to throw himself off a building. So it's a great thought. It makes sense when you say it. But then the reality kicks in that you can't take the meathead out of a meathead. It's who he is. It's what people know him for. And it's what he's always going to be. And I would argue it's why he's been successful. At the Jonas Knox on X, at Jonas Knox Show on Instagram, and you can hang out with us as always on the iHeartRadio app. Coming up next year, it is a Saturday tradition. It's Do You Care? And it's yours right here on FSR.
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14: I don't know about you, but my social media feeds are flooded with lotions and potions and gadgets, all promising to unlock different components of longevity. But if you log off, take a step back from all the hype, you'll find that the actual keys to a longer, healthier life are hiding in plain sight. There are four of them. Number one, nutrition. The Mediterranean diet really is the gold standard. Number two, exercise. You should be getting 150 minutes of moderate intensity exercise or 75 minutes of vigorous intensity exercise every week, plus strength training and stretching. Number three, sleep. Sleep is when your body and your brain repair themselves. You should be getting 7 to 9 hours a night. And finally, number four, often gets forgotten, socialization. It's not a bonus. It's a necessity for a healthy life, finding a sense of community, purpose, and belonging. I'm Dr. Sanjay Gupta, helping you live a better life.
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0: says a lot about one franchise in the NFL. We'll tell you what it is again coming up here a little over 10 minutes from now, top of next hour. Before we get to another edition of Do You Care, though, a reminder that you can find us on X at The Jonas Knox, at The Jonas Knox on X. You can also follow along on Instagram as well, too, at Jonas Knox Show, at Jonas Knox Show on IG. And right now, it's time for this.
1: There are so many stories in the world of sports, and most of them are a complete waste of time.
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1: Now,
3: let's get kinky.
1: Here's some of the big stories from the last week. But Jonas, the real question is, do you care?
4: I don't care!
0: And for that, we turn it over to our executive producer, Mike Gonzalez, to find out what the hell people have been talking about all week. Mike?
5: Yeah, let's get into it. Jonas, Indiana Hoosiers head coach Kurt Cignetti did not mince words at Big Ten Media Day. He said that the Big Ten is the best conference in the country and said, "We are not a hype train up in here in the Midwest," referring to the SEC. Do you care?
0: Yeah, this is great. Because
6: oh, yeah,
0: look,
6: I love it here.
0: And I don't have a rooting interest either way. Like, it doesn't, like, I didn't go to an SEC school. I didn't go to a Big Ten school. Like, I have no dog in the fight. But the SEC is filled with so many blowhards, their coaches, their fans, that all of a sudden over the past couple of years, you've seen the tables turn a little bit. You've seen the power shift a little bit in college football. And Kurt Cignetti walks in. He's got all the swag in the world, all the attitude in the world. And he just lets it be known, hey, man, like, we're here. We're not backing down anybody. We're the king of this college football mountain. And you got to do something about it. Or you're not. You're just going to keep talking and complaining. And I love it. I love the fact that Kurt Cignetti took this approach. The problem is there's only, I think, 3 SEC versus Big Ten games this season, so we got to wait until the playoffs. Next!
5: Jonas, an X account named Is LeBron a 76er Yet? Went viral after not posting since 2018 after LeBron signed with the Lakers. It's now active after LeBron signed with the Sixers. Do you care?
0: No, I don't care. Listen, I think that, and all you look, I mean, they did everything they could, man. I mean, Rich Paul, LeBron, I mean, they tried to manipulate and hold on and be the lead story in the world of sports for as long as they could. And it just, you know, went off like a fart in a tornado. It just, nobody heard it. Nobody really cared as much as they thought they did. We've been down this road so many times before. We get it. You can leak whatever reports you want. Do all the whiteboard breakdowns you want. Nobody cares. Let's get to the games. Oh, and by the way, football's here. Next!
5: Jonas, Chargers quarterback Justin Herbert looks like he's getting his first and only ring of his career after him and now fiance singer-songwriter Madison Beer announced their engagement on Tuesday. Do you care?
0: Yeah, I do. I think this is a good sign for the Chargers. Clearly his eyes work because, man, oh man, that is a rocket and a half. So good for him. I'm happy for him. You know, the Chargers have been bullied enough in this town. You got, you know, the Rams that are, you know, apparently the big team on campus. They're the big guy on campus. And so the Chargers are trying to get a little bit of love. They got maybe the most entertaining coaching staff now with Mike McDaniel, Brian of the mix. So good for Justin Herbert. He settled down. And congratulations on the great eyesight and taste that he has displayed this offseason. Next!
5: Jonas, some eyebrows raised in the MLB as Tigers starting pitcher Casey Mize was scratched from his start on Friday amid Monday's trade deadline. Do you care?
0: Yeah, man. I love the MLB trade deadline because it's a real active deadline. There's real moves that are made for Major League Baseball teams. It's interesting this year because you got a lot of teams that think they're in the mix because of the expanded wild card, but ultimately they're not. So this is the first move of many, potentially with Tarek Skubal on the back end of it. Next!
5: All right, last one here. Jonas, Calvin Ridley said he lost 15 pounds with a stomach bug, but has since put it back on. He had a tough meal at Chipotle, he said. Do you care?
0: Yeah, I do care, and so should you, Mike. Listen, I mean, who goes to Chipotle? Look around at Southern California. I know he doesn't live here, but figure it out, dude.
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18: Based on this latest social media video for Tyreek Hill's NFL comeback, is the glass half full or is the glass half empty? Think of this like the arcade game Tapper, that classic 1980s arcade game Tapper. This is the glass crack. It's leaking and the bartender is sweeping it up. That's what this is. Tyreek Hill is not mounting a comeback. It's not a comeback. This is a Kickstarter campaign is what this is. The biggest red flag came out of his own mouth. I'm trying to regain all the power in my left leg, he said. He also said he had no power in his left leg in the same video. So that is what's known as, say it with me now, dead giveaway. Dead giveaway.
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20: San Francisco 49ers general manager John Lynch announced today that receiver Ricky Pearsall is being placed on season-ending injury reserve and will have surgery on the posterior cruciate ligament in his right knee. Buffalo Bills safety C.J. Gardner-Johnson left practice today due to a lower right leg injury. Bills general manager Brandon Bean told the Associated Press Gardner-Johnson will have an MRI. Kansas City Chiefs receiver Xavier Worthy left practice today with a shoulder injury, while rookie receiver Cyrus Allen left practice with a lower left leg injury. Atlanta Falcons guard Matthew Bergeron has agreed to a 4-year, $96 million contract extension with $60 million guaranteed. Trade in Major League Baseball today, the New York Yankees trading reliever Camilo Doval to the Pittsburgh Pirates in exchange for two prospects. I'm Isaac Lowenkron.
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0: know, this kind of says a lot about one team in the NFL, and it doesn't appear to be good. We'll get into that for you coming up here in just a couple of moments from now. Jonas Knox, Fox Sports Radio. 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As always, each Saturday, we take you live until the end of this hour, 4 p.m. Eastern Time, 1 o'clock Pacific. And if you are listening to the podcast, we appreciate you doing so. And we open up the show talking about the situation with the Niners. The news came out earlier today. Ricky Pearsall, the wide receiver for the Niners, is going to have surgery on his knee, and his season is done. They're expecting him to make a full recovery and be back for next year. But it's just the latest in a series of events that have gone sideways for the 49ers. And look, you could just specifically pinpoint it to Ricky Pearsall, who had the knee issues last year. He had hamstring issues. And then before that, he was shot getting into his car in broad daylight after leaving an autograph signing because some guy wanted his watch. It's just been an awful start to his 49ers career. Like, it's just not gone well. Health-wise, not great. Just bad luck. And then you start to look at the Niners overall, and you go, man, Brandon Ayuk, nobody knows what to make of that. The guy, it looks like he's crashing out on social media at every turn. He's already cost himself, you know, $26 million, and this was a guy that they were close to trading to the Steelers, and then they ended up giving a long-term deal to, so that whole thing has been a fiasco. You've got the Kyle Shanahan mess. Guy gets into a car accident, a serious one. He's got, you know, reportedly could have lost his eye, almost lost his eye, had to go into plastic surgery, you know, broken bones. He's in an air cast still. And then it takes a week and a half for the story to get reported on. And then they come to find out that there was a clerical error. And he wasn't charged, and neither was the other driver, but there was a report that she was initially named at fault, and then Kyle Shanahan had to pull media members in to let him know that he was at fault, and it's the same media members that wouldn't report on this for a week and a half. It's just, that whole thing is weird. It's just weird. But no body cam footage is going to be released. No, like, none of that's going to happen. You know, it's just odd. Like, it's just a strange offseason. Not to mention the fact that Trent Williams is getting older. George Kittle coming off an injury last year. He's getting older. And you do wonder, at what point has the quote-unquote window closed? Because they went to a couple of Super Bowls. They came up short. They were close. They came up short. And now you start looking around the division and you go, damn, Seattle just won a Super Bowl. The Rams, if it wasn't Seattle, they were probably going to win last year. And the Rams are the favorite to win it this year. Thank God you've got Arizona. Like, thank God for that. At least you know you're not going to go winless. But it begs the question, man, there's a lot of stuff going on with the Niners. A lot. It does not seem to be an ideal situation. You're starting the year in Australia. Literally nobody wants to do that. The Niners, I don't think, are happy about it. So you're starting the year in Australia. Like, you're practicing next to a nuclear reactor, basically. Like, it's just, you know, like the substation or whatever they're calling it. I call it Chernobyl. You can call it whatever you want. Teach their own. It just seems less than ideal. Which says a lot about the Tampa Bay Buccaneers. Because Mike Evans took less money to join that than more money to stay with them. Just think about that. Mike Evans was offered more money to stay in Tampa Bay and chose the Niners, who are dealing with all that. And I get it. Maybe he didn't see this in the forecast, and maybe if he did, he might have stayed put. But it does make you wonder, what's going on in Tampa? First, it was Vita Vea. Demands a trade. Ah, this is typical you know, par for the course. Guy has no more guaranteed money left on his contract. He signed an extension. He wants to get paid. There's some hesitation here. Clearly a negotiating tactic. Clearly a negotiating tactic. He's just looking to get paid. Got it. And then you got the Baker Mayfield stuff, which had been simmering and brewing all offseason. And everyone just kind of dismissed it and said, well, they'll get a deal done. They'll get a deal done. Deadlines do deals. All this typical jargon you hear. And then it's like, well, he did say once training camp starts, it's over. We're not negotiating anymore. He did say that. Like, he said that. It's like, yeah, no, but listen, they'll figure. And then training camp starts, and he's at a press conference and just lays into the organization. That sucks to be undervalued. I'm a franchise quarterback. If they think it's bad now, it's only going to get worse because I plan on having a good year. They do this to their other players. He named Tristan Wirfs. And like all of these, like, just kind of called out the organization. And then Jeremy Fowler reports the next day, basically, that, no, well, here was the contract that he was offered. It was 2 years, $100 million, but he didn't like the guarantee. I'm just starting to take a step back. I mean, the Niners, look, man, that's a problem. But I'm starting to take a step back at Tampa Bay, and I'm also wondering, maybe there's just a thought within the organization, maybe, that we're just, I think we kind of peaked. And I know they're the favorite to win the NFC South. That's great. And we were talking about it on the show yesterday. Like, if you had to, you know, place wagers on who you like in that division, yeah, the Bucks are the favorite. But it just seems like something's off there. Todd Bowles was brought back this year. There were some people that were really surprised by that. They were surprised that he was brought back. Last year was a disaster. Meltdown after meltdown after meltdown. Todd Bowles went out and, you know, got rid of a bunch of coordinators and assistants and then brought in new ones. And it just, it seems like things are trending in the wrong direction. And so the fact that you had Mike Evans look at this and go, I got to get out of here, man. When, if you think about the Buccaneers, you think Mike Evans. Like, he was the face of the franchise. Mike Evans had been there so long. He was there when Jameis Winston was quarterback. He's been there a long time and kept doing deals and kept doing deals. And the thought was he's just going to finish his career there. And they offered him more money and he said, I'm good. Like, I'm good. I'll go over there. Like, taxes and everything. I'll take that as opposed to that. That's got to say something about where we're headed here. It's got to. Like, I get the appeal wanting to, you know, play in the Shanahan offense and all, but that's got to say something about where we're going here. And so I just wonder if the hesitation to pay Baker Mayfield, which, by the way, he deserves to get paid. He's 100% correct. Since he's gotten to Tampa Bay, he's been unbelievable. Second most touchdown passes in the league since arriving to Tampa. Third most passing yards in the league since arriving to Tampa. Took over for Tom Brady. And I said it before, that also should be noted. He came in and he was going to have to battle for the job. Remember, it was him versus Kyle Trask. He deserves to get paid. The fact that they're hesitating, the fact that he called out the organization the way that he did, the fact that Vita Vea is demanding a trade, Todd Bowles turned and burned his coaching staff to bring in new ones, that also feels like a team that's heading in the wrong direction. And maybe they have looked at it and said, look, we can't compete against the elites of the NFC. We just can't. We can't. Like, we've seen it. Can we beat the Rams? Probably not. Like, if the Rams are the elite, like, do we stack up with them? Probably not. And I just wonder if they're looking at this whole thing going, all right, we'll let it go sideways. If that's what happened, that's what happens. If it's in the plan, the NFL God's plans, that's the way this goes. And we'll just let a bunch of people walk at the end of this year and we'll just start fresh. New coach, quarterback, whatever. It just, at the very least, seems like things are going in the wrong direction. And it was really tipped off by the fact that Mike Evans, a legend for the franchise, the face of the franchise, took less money to go elsewhere than stay where he was and stay where he's beloved. Again, who the hell knows? We're all just projecting onto the season. We could do win-loss totals, and you know, we'll pick division winners and all that stuff coming up later on, a couple weeks from now. But at the very least, I think we could all agree from the outside perspective looking in, something seems off in Tampa. At the Jonas Knox on X, at Jonas Knox Show on Instagram, and you can always find us on the iHeartRadio app and on hundreds of affiliates all across the country. All right, it's coming up next here on the show. We are going to tell you about how if you wanted the perfect, perfect result for one franchise in the NFL, it's this. I'll tell you what it is right here on FSR.
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Jonas Knox, Fox Sports Radio. In a little over 10 minutes from now, I'm officially done with a topic in the world of sports. And it's not LeBron. I'm done with it. I'll explain again a little over 10 minutes from now here on FSR. So, a lot of positive feedback here on the show. You know, I know if anybody listens to this show, you know we like to celebrate positivity. There's a lot of negative stuff out there. A lot of people that have really mean things to say about, I mean, anybody really. I mean, that's why you see road rage. That's why you see, you know, people getting in fights at bars. It's why you, it's just a real angry time. It's like this angst, you know, for everybody. And so what we like to do on this show is celebrate positive commentary and feedback, because I feel like that's really going to push us forward into a happier place. Jason writes in, "Hey, Judas, you D-wad. Sean writes in, "Hey, bleep. You and your pack of virgin bleeps, go sit outside the IMAX theater in your bleep Spider-Man costumes like the F-Boy Zeros you lifers are."

0: Another guy writes in whose name I can't read. Monica Lewinsky Jr., get off the air and stick to what you're good at. Going to the Lube Lounge with Justin Tucker, you creep. The only thing that hurts more than your listeners' ears is the back of your bleep when it's time for your FSR contract to be renewed. Joe writes in, so San Francisco is as much of an asshole as L.A. Thanks for the breaking news, F-boy. By the way, who is the bleep you refer to as some guy? No name? Is it one of those bleep-licking bleeps you work with? You bleep? Aaron writes in, I think Tony Romo will probably be able to get out of his DUI once the judge hears that he was listening to this raggedy-ass podcast, and the only way he could get through it was with six road sodas. At the Jonas Knox on X, at Jonas Knox Show on Instagram is where you can find the show and bits and pieces of the show, the podcast, which will be posted on there after we go off the air. By the way, Booby also writes in, and keep in mind, this is from Booby. What are you going to do when they figure your media love crush, Tony Romo, or fire him, rather? How excited are you going to be to bleep it out to J.J. Watt this fall? I'll bet that sassy yet dry-throated Isaac Lohenkron is going to have to report you to HR every Sunday afternoon. Hashtag Fox Sports Radio.
1: What does dry mean?
0: I don't know. I don't know.
1: Because none of the people who troll you on social media could ever commit a grammatical error or typo. They run a tight ship.
0: No, I mean, and listen, I misread the tweet. There was so much going on there. He did call me Jonads as well too, which I haven't heard in a long time. So, but again, at the Jonas Knox on X, at Jonas Knox Show on Instagram is where you can follow along with all the fun stuff here that we all, you know, put it out there on the iHeartRadio app. And you can stream us wherever you happen to be. 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And be sure to select Fox Sports Radio as one of your presets in the iHeart app, so we'll always pop up at the top of your screen. All right, so one of those tweets, one of those really nice comments that was sent in, somebody alluded to Justin Tucker. And when you think of quarterback comp for Justin Tucker, you think Deshaun Watson. And let me just tell you what would be the most appropriate thing for the Cleveland Browns is if Deshaun Watson was back for more than just this year, but beyond. Because Jimmy Haslam, the owner of the Browns, was asked about the potential of that. And he said, hey, I think there's all kinds of possibilities out there. So, yes, we've got to get through practice. I think our quarterbacks will play in exhibition games. That's obviously coach's call. And Todd will figure out who's going to start. It would be the most appropriate Browns thing ever if Deshaun Watson, in the final year of what some would say, and are probably accurate in saying, is the worst contract and worst trade slash contract in the history of the NFL, finally lives up to that dollar amount, plays his ass off, and the Browns are forced to bring him back for another year. That would be the most appropriate conclusion to this whole thing. This idea that we're talking about a quarterback competition and it's Shador versus Deshaun, let me help you out here. Deshaun Watson's going to be the starting quarterback, okay? He's going to be the starter. And if he struggles, then they'll look at Shador. But Deshaun Watson will be your starting quarterback. That's going to happen. If he goes out and he plays well enough, why would the Browns move on? Like, why would they? Surprisingly enough, he's only 30. He seems like he's been in the NFL for ages. He's only 30 years old. So it's not as if we're talking about some guy in his late 30s or mid 30s that is struggling. No, like Deshaun Watson, still just 30 years old. If he goes out and he plays well enough, it's the most perfect, appropriate Browns conclusion to a story ever. To where finally the guy lives up to all the hype, and then they're going to go out and have to pay him again after they already gave him $230 million guaranteed. Like, there's no more appropriate ending to this whole thing. And now, you know, he brings in Todd Monken. You know, there's optimism there. Kevin Stefanski looks like he was, you know, really up against it. You talk to enough people. I think Brady Quinn has pointed this out. Like, you talk to enough people, like, yeah, listen, Kevin Stefanski's offense, not really, like, the most adequate for a guy like Deshaun Watson and what he does well. And it's not as if Deshaun Watson hasn't played good football before. He has. We've seen it. That's why the Browns gave him the money they did. But if you were looking for any sort of a, hey, what would be a fun ending here? Because I'll be honest with you, we're not supposed to be rooting in this job. Like, we're not supposed to have rooting interests. I want Deshaun Watson to go out and have an amazing year. Seriously. Like, I want him to be a Pro Bowler, and not like the Pro Bowler that, you know, Shador was last year, where nobody else wanted to do it because they looked at, you know, going into a bounce house at the Moscone Center and calling it the Pro Bowl now, like they did last year. Like, they look at that and as kind of, you know, maybe not worth their time. But I want Deshaun Watson to go out there and have the kind of year where the Browns have to seriously consider bringing him back. That's all I want. Is it going to happen? Probably not. But that's all I want. Because it's the only perfect ending to this entire Deshaun Watson Brown saga. That's it. Is he goes out, he plays well, and as Jimmy Haslam said earlier, yeah, there's a possibility he could be back for more next year. At the Jonas Knox on X, at Jonas Knox Show on Instagram. All right, it's coming up next. There's a story in the NFL. I'm over. I'm done with it. Done. I've had enough. Moving on. We'll get into that for you right here on FSR. But for all the latest, we turn it over to the one and only, the magnificent Sir Isaac of Saturday.
1: We've got some strange NFL updates that I think you'll find amusing coming
0: right
1: up at the very end. This unusual stuff just seems to happen during the course of your show on a weekly basis. We begin in Major League Baseball, where there was a trade a short time ago. New York Yankees trading reliever Camilo Doval to the Pittsburgh Pirates for two prospects. On the field right now in Toronto, the Blue Jays and St. Louis Cardinals scoreless in the top of the second. In the NFL, San Francisco 49ers GM John Lynch announced today that receiver Ricky Pearsall being placed on season-ending injury reserve and will have surgery on the posterior cruciate ligament in his right knee. Buffalo Bills say C.J. Gardner-Johnson left practice today with a lower right leg injury. GM Brandon Bean telling the Associated Press Gardner-Johnson will have an MRI. Kansas City Chiefs receiver Xavier Worthy left practice today with a shoulder injury. Rookie receiver Cyrus Allen left practice with a lower left leg injury. ESPN just reported in the last few moments that Allen's injury has been diagnosed as a shin bruise and nothing more. Atlanta Falcons guard Matthew Bergeron's agreed to a four-year, $96 million extension with $60 million guaranteed. Jonas, as you noted earlier, Tennessee Titans receiver Calvin Ridley has recovered from a stomach bug just before training camp that was caused by eating at Chipotle. We now have audio from earlier today of Ridley describing his ordeal.
2: I ate Chipotle. And sorry, Chipotle. I like y'all. But by the time the night hit, it was coming from everywhere. So I got better pretty quick, though.
1: Calvin Ridley breaking it down thoroughly. Finally, Jonas, we have a, and I'm not making any of this up, we have a Jerry Jones / cricket anatomical update. Moments ago, the outspoken Dallas Cowboys owner was being interviewed on NFL Network when apparently, with no context, he introduced the phrase, and I quote, "I can get lower than a cricket's ass," unquote. Here's the audio. Judge for yourself.
3: No, I tell you what, I can get lower than a cricket's ass. Okay, so, but I have to get it but I have to get it back up again.
4: Okay. He did not say that.
3: No, seriously. But so I've invented low.
4: Yeah.
3: But I'm up there with some of the best at getting high.
1: Here for deep psychological analysis, and there's a lot to unpack in just the 19 seconds we just heard. Jonas. By the way, do you have a middle name? No, never mind. Don't mention it on the radio.
0: Yeah,
1: Jonas Knox.
0: Listen, he also, what was the term he used? A circumcised mosquito years ago. That was a Jerry Jones quote.
1: I didn't recall that, but apparently yeah. You have an encyclopedic recall of his insect anatomical references.
0: I've never heard I could get lower than a cricket's ass. Because here's why. I've never actually looked at a cricket's ass, to be honest with you.
1: And I respect that. So you've never been that bored?
0: No.
1: All right.
0: Oh, I've never looked at a cricket and been like, oh man, look at that back porch. Like never once. Like never once.
1: I'm glad to hear that.
0: Yeah. So I want to clear that up right from the get go. Also, look on the Chipotle thing. Have you ever had food poisoning, Isaac?
1: I've had food poisoning plenty of times, but never at Chipotle.
0: Okay,
1: I've had several infamous instances, though.
0: So here's, like, this is where I don't want to come off as arrogant or like above it all, but I just. So the Chipotle thing, I've had it before. It's fine. Like, whatever. Like, if you like it, you like it.
1: I'm fine with me, too. Never had a problem. All right.
0: But the problem is, you know, the in-laws are Mexican. So I have real Mexican food all the time and have kind of a snobby take on it all, to where once you have the real stuff, it kind of feels like.
1: Totally agree. Totally agree.
0: You know what I mean? Like, and that's why I'm always surprised when, God, why would you go there when you've got all these other options? And then you realize, oh, well, they're not in Southern California like we are, where it's everywhere.
1: Exactly.
0: Where, like, you close your eyes, spin around three times, and it's, like, authentic Mexican food. Because I've had Mexican food in other parts of the country, and it is brutal.
1: Right.
0: Like, I had it in Chicago one time.
1: Ooh.
0: Awful.
1: Ooh.
0: Charleston, South Carolina.
1: Okay.
0: Awful.
1: Yeah.
0: And people are sitting there eating it like, my God, this is the best food I've ever had in my life. It's like, really?
1: Actually, you know, along those lines. And by the way, again, your listeners don't understand how well you're able to tie everything together. Like, literally within the last, like, week, Chipotle opened its first location in Mexico, in Monterrey.
0: Okay, see? Yeah. And they're going to learn real quick. You got to throw some stuff in there. Like, you got to step this up a notch. Mike, are you with us? Is Mike Gonzalez, our executive producer, with us here on the show? Is he there?
5: On Chipotle?
0: Okay, well, no, I mean, are you... So, I'm assuming, we've never talked about this, what is your heritage? Where are you from?
5: Yeah, I'm Mexican. Mexican.
0: So, when it comes to Chipotle, does your family kind of have a little bit of a... No, I mean, does your family have a little bit of a, ugh, why would you go there?
5: Meanwhile. Yes. Oh, absolutely. My dad, he lets me have it every time I tell him I'm going to Chipotle. He gets really upset. He says it's not authentic and it's horrible.
0: Yeah, I mean, look, and I'm not trying to say, like, I've had it before. It's fine. Like, I totally get it, and they've got options, and if it's there, all that's good. But it's just, it's a reminder that we're kind of spoiled out here in Southern California. Like, it's like in a lot of ways, it feels like it's more Northern Mexico when it comes to restaurant options. Like, you've got little taco stands, taco trucks.
1: Presidente in Mission Hills.
0: It's everywhere.
1: Yeah.
0: Like, literally everywhere you can find it. So it always reminds me that it's not like that other places. Let's go live to our I Have Some Thoughts, because I was born in a little suburb that was 95% Mexican outside of a small town in Detroit. Chris Perfett for the latest. Chris?
6: Greensboro, actually, but sure.
0: Okay.
6: Let me just ask this as a resident gringo around here, realizing how swarmed in I am by both Mike and your family. I understand the judgment is out on Chipotle, but how is there similar judgment about if I'm eating at El Pollo Loco, getting a tostada or a quesadilla over there? Because usually we have no choice but to slam it because

0: because if it's not that, it's Whole Foods, and we work in radio. So
1: let me do the math.
0: Which one? Yeah, which one do you think we're going to choose? And it's also, I've never been able to go into El Pollo Loco after what I experienced with Rob Parker in there, which I still can't even believe that it happened. So I was filling in for Chris Broussard at the time, and Rob's like, hey, I'm going to go next to El Pollo Loco before the show starts and get something to eat. Do you want to go with me? I was like, sure, I'll walk over there. So it's literally right around the corner. So we just walk over there. We walk in. And Rob's getting, so he's like, do you want anything? I was like, no, I'm good. So he's just getting stuff. And then he gets like a large Diet Coke. And so she tells him whatever the price was, you know, large Diet Coke. He goes, and he stops and he looks at this girl. She's like 17, maybe 18 tops, young girl, just doing her job. Totally nice. Looks at her and goes, but yesterday it was this price and today it's this price. Why did it go up 20 cents. She goes, oh, I don't know. I just, that's
2: sound the alarm.
0: Says. She said, that's just what the price says. And he stops. He looks around and he goes, this is the last time you'll ever see me in this place. Gets his stuff and walks out and looks at me and says, can you believe that? I look at him like, no, actually I can't, Rob. Did you really just accost this lady over two dimes? Like, I have that change in my truck. I'll get you the two dimes or the four nickels, whatever it takes to make up the difference. And to this day, he's never been to that El Pollo Loco again. And if he wants a soda before he comes in, he goes to 7-Eleven because they do refills for 99 cents.
2: I think I'm moving to Mexico.
0: No, not after that. You're not. I was mortified. I couldn't believe it. I was, Rob, really? Like, what? Is that girl's fault? Is it her fault? Like, you got to embarrass her like that in front of everybody?
3: I am co-signing this is the most Rob Parker story possible. I'm co-signing this as someone who's known him for like 10 years.
0: I was stunned. Like, oh, my God. Like, really? And he's to this day. And that was 6 or 7, well longer than that, like probably 8 years ago. To this day, he's never been to that El Pollo Loco again. Has never walked in there because they charged him 20 cents more for a Diet Coke than they did the previous day or week, whenever he was there before. Like, it's just,
3: so. He's a man of principle, at least.
0: Okay, it's something. He's a man of something, that's for sure. All right, so thank you, Isaac.
2: I'm a woman.
0: That'll cover our deep dive into authentic versus non-authentic Mexican food in the world of Southern California. All right, coming up next here, Jonas Knox on Fox Sports Radio. We are going to tell you about a story that I'm officially done with in the NFL. I'm done with it. It's gone on way too long. I'm over it, and it's yours right here on Fox Sports Radio.
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5: How often do you stop to wonder whether you should share something that's revealing, maybe even embarrassing, with a partner, a friend, or even your boss? In her new book called Revealing, The Underrated Power of Oversharing, behavioral scientist Leslie John says doing just that can help you deepen relationships that are vital to your life. We need people to trust us in order to get things like love, friendship, and career success. That's what she told us. When you make yourself vulnerable by revealing something sensitive, it does make other people trust you. In turn, when you ask someone to reveal something about themselves, showing that interest will generally lead someone to like you more. Why? Because people like to be asked about themselves, she says. It also signals that they are discriminating and choosy, but in a good way. I'm Dr. Sanjay Gupta, helping you live a better life.
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0: Sports Radio. Coming up top of next hour, about 15 minutes from now, Tracy Sandler, Steve Hartman will be taking over these airwaves. Make sure you stick around to listen again. Top of next hour, it'll be Sandler and Hartman right here on FSR. If you've missed any of this show, though, you're definitely going to want to catch the podcast. 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Right after the show, today's pod will be posted, so be sure to follow it. 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You'll find today's full show posted right after we get off the air. I'm going to tweet out a link to it as well, too. So if you'd like to see that, you can go to my X account at the Jonas Knox. It is at the Jonas Knox. I will also put a link to the podcast in the IG stories portion of the Instagram page for the show. That is at Jonas Knox Show, at Jonas Knox Show on Instagram. That'll all be posted again shortly after we go off the air. But right now it is time to close up shop with a little something we do called this.
1: Jonas,
2: you moron.
1: How could you not get to these stories?
2: You moron.
1: These are the scraps.
0: And for that, we turn it over to our executive producer, Mike Gonzalez, to find out what we've missed so far on the show. Mike?
3: Yeah, Jonas. So Sean McVay was speaking to the press yesterday, and he had this to say about Aaron Donald and potentially signing him.
4: Here's what I would tell you. There won't be any news on that front until we get back to Woodland Hills. You know, we have some different things, which, you know, I totally understand. What I don't want to do is put any, there's some conversations that we've had. We've loosely had some different timelines that are kind of temporary. I want to keep those between us, just, you know, if something unforeseen happens, out of respect for him and the situation. But I know this, you know, the things are going in the right direction. And if there's an arrow, it's trending upwards.
0: Yeah, I'm over it. Listen, man, whenever he gets back, he gets back. This is like they've asked Sean McVay about this every single day. Every single day they've asked Sean McVay about this. Like, it's just it's nonstop. Like, and this is, you know, no disrespect to because Aaron, I think he's going to come back. I think he'll be here. But Sean McVay is clearly telling him, and we've got nothing yet. When it's announced, it'll be announced. And he's being as nice and polite as possible and being as patient as possible. He's like, hey, man, you know, nothing's going to happen until we get back to Woodland Hills, which, you know, what are they going to do? Like, go meet up at HQ Gastropub or Paoli's across the street and then figure out a contract and get it done. I think he's coming back. I think this is, you know, foregone conclusion at this point. But this, like, he's got to, like, give a different answer to show progress. Like, oh, the arrows are pointing up, but it's pointing in this direction that it's going to happen. Like, dude, you want to do something. Hey, why don't you ask him whether or not his wide receiver bit somebody on the back this offseason? Like, what about that? Like, I love it. This was the big storyline that was going on is that Puka Nacua is in camp and he doesn't appear like he's going to be holding in because, you know, even though he's, you know, due for a new contract and he's eligible for a new contract. Let's do one thing at a time first, okay? How about, like, let's just start with this. How about he doesn't try and eat people, first of all, and then we can focus on a contract. Let's take care of that stuff first, and then we can get to the financials afterwards. Like, enough's enough. What else we got, Mike?
3: Yeah, so a lot of drama building up in Tampa Bay the last week or so. Last week, we had Vita Vea request a trade from the Buccaneers, and now the Baker Mayfield situation with his contract negotiations saying that he feels disrespected and undervalued.
0: Yeah, and then you got Todd Bowles, who's asked about it, and he's got no comment on Baker Mayfield's comment. Like, well, of course he's got no comment. I mean, it's just like he doesn't think anything of it. Of course he doesn't. Like, what do you like this? What is Todd Bowles going to offer up in the way of some sort of information about Baker Mayfield's contract? This is one of the things with Baker Mayfield that you got to love and appreciate, the fact that he's willing to call out anybody at any time. And he's a red ass. He's always been a red ass. The guy ran from cops and got tackled by police for some reason. Nobody still knows to this day why he ran from cops, but he did. He tried to plant a flag on field turf at Ohio State, which didn't go well. He also didn't like the fact that members of the Kansas football team didn't shake his hand before a game, and he let it be known he wasn't a fan of it, grabbed his crotch, was yelling obscenities, We've seen the stuff, his comments on the Browns. If you watch the Netflix show, you've seen his comments about Steve Wilkes, who cut him, you know, when he was... It's like Baker Mayfield's a red ass. And so he's going to speak publicly about some things that maybe some people wouldn't like. And that's the only thing that I could find as maybe being a knock on Baker Mayfield since he's been to Tampa. Maybe the organization looks at it and goes, we don't... There's still some... lack of trust in his ability to handle things. Maybe he gets too emotional. Dude, as I said earlier, since he's gotten to Tampa, he's been phenomenal. Second most passing touchdowns in the league, third most passing yards since he's gotten to Tampa. So the idea that they wouldn't want to pay him after doing all that while taking over for Tom Brady, who won a Super Bowl there, is kind of weird. It's kind of a weird handling of it. But again, maybe this is an organization who realized that they've peaked and they don't want to commit long-term to anything, including their coach, including their quarterback, including Vita Vea, because they're not sure what this season's going to look like. What else we got, Mike?
3: Yeah, an interesting one. Browns signed five-time Pro Bowl cornerback Denzel Ward to a two-year $62.2 million contract that includes $52.3 million guaranteed, which makes him the highest-paid DB in NFL history for the second time in his career.
0: That's right. Hey, listen, you can say whatever you want about Jimmy Haslam, okay? And there's a lot of people who've said a lot of things about Jimmy Haslam. The Deshaun Watson contract has been a disaster, but... the one thing you can say about Haslam, he does know when to reward his own, all right? Now, Baker Mayfield, that was all another story. But he does know when to reward his own. And so Denzel Ward gets paid. Myles Garrett was getting paid a lot. And they finally decided, look, if we're going to get back the draft capital that we've gotten back, it would make some sense to move on. His value is never going to be higher than it's been. But you start to look at the Browns draft classes over the last number of years. Like, Denzel Ward was part of that Baker Mayfield draft class for the Browns. Like, they were both first round picks. Both of them have hit. Like, maybe you look at Baker's time in Cleveland and you say, well, he wasn't as good as he was in Tampa. But if they stuck it out with him in Cleveland, maybe you do get those results. Everyone based their opinion on Mayfield in Cleveland based on the final year when he was banged up. So Myles Garrett, like you look at the draft class last year, like they've hit on a lot of picks. Now it's just trying to figure out the quarterback position, and maybe Deshaun Watson will finally work out this year, the final year of his five-year, $230 million deal. This has been a fun one for Mike, for Chris, for Isaac, for everybody who listened, tweeted in, commented. We appreciate it. Keep it here on Fox Sports Radio all weekend long.
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15: Lamar Jackson as a starter used to average 10 rushes a game. Last year it was 5. He used to give you 65 yards rushing a game. Last year it was 26. His sack percentage has gone through the roof. Only one quarterback in the league had a higher sack percentage, Geno Smith. Then it was Lamar. Then it was J.J. McCarthy. He is a declining player, and his rush attempts have gone down since 2021. The old saying, I trust somebody until I don't trust somebody. I no longer trust Lamar Jackson in a big spot. I'm selling my stock. That doesn't mean he's a bad quarterback or even average. He's better than average, way better than average. But I probably held my stock for a year too long. For years and years, you guys kept telling me, you got to get out of the Lamar business. 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
15: So here it is.
0: Diego Pavia, he was waived by the Baltimore Ravens yesterday. He gone, and that was a short-lived time as a member of the Baltimore Ravens. Training camp gets underway, and he's going to be looking elsewhere for an opportunity.
16: This actually may be a blessing. I know a lot of people see, you know, he gets cut, and now he at least gets to survey his options, see if there's anything out there for him. If there is, you know, go in, do the best you can, get some tape out there.
17: You got to be something all the way different.
16: He's different, man.
17: Well, yeah. He's not different enough at 5'9". And I think that football is one of the most, I mean, they discriminate. And it's all about discriminating. You see somebody, they got to pass the eye test.
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1: We are. And here's what you need to know.
0: In Major League Baseball, the New York Yankees are trading reliever Camilo Doval to the Pittsburgh Pirates for two prospects. The Los Angeles Angels just scratched starting pitcher Jose Soriano from tonight's start against the Milwaukee Brewers due to the approaching trade deadline. In the NFL, San Francisco 49ers general manager John Lynch announced today that receiver Ricky Pearsall is being placed on season-ending injury reserve and will have surgery on the posterior cruciate ligament in his right knee. Buffalo Bills safety C.J. Gardner-Johnson left practice today due to a lower right leg injury. Bills general manager Brandon Bean telling the Associated Press that Gardner-Johnson will have an MRI. Kansas City Chiefs receiver Xavier Worthy left practice today with a shoulder injury. Falcons guard Matthew Bergeron has agreed to a 4-year, $96 million extension with $60 million guaranteed. I'm Isaac Lowenkron.
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18: 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One time we gon' give it to you like this, yeah, like this, yeah, like this.
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19: Hello, hello, hello, and welcome to Fox Sports Saturday. We are in a very busy time in the world of sports. MLB trade deadline, training camps are happening in the NFL. And maybe most importantly of all, I get to be with Steve Hartman today. And so that's pretty exciting.
0: Tracy, every single time that Scott reaches out to me and said, are you interested in doing a show with Tracy? I can't get yes out quick enough.
19: That just makes me so happy because these are very fun shows. I always
0: these
19: have
0: are great
19: a blast.
0: Shows because, I mean, we have a limited amount of time. This is a great time of the year to really cover a lot of bases right now. So I'm very excited, Tracy. I know we're going to have a big show today.
19: We sure are. And first, I want everybody to know, however, to be sure to subscribe to the Fox Sports Radio YouTube channel. 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Hit the thumbs up icon and comment away. Let us know whose takes you agree with and even those you don't. Just search Fox Sports Radio on YouTube and subscribe. Steve, a minute ago you said covering all our bases. And so I'm going to take that and move that into
0: our... You see how I did that? That segue so perfectly.
19: Beautiful. And I love a segue. So I honestly... I feel like maybe... Am I rubbing off on you a little bit?
0: Well, I know this about you, Tracy. All right. So one thing about Tracy is that, you know, obviously she's covered football on a very... I use the word intimate basis. Okay. She's been part of the football scene, but I know your passion for baseball.
19: I love it so much.
0: Yes.
19: I love it so very much. And I love the Dodgers so very much. And that really brings us to the MLB trade deadline. And really the first thing we have to talk about are the Tarek Skubal sweepstakes. And that is the big story. It's interesting because Jeff Passan said the other day, I think on Wednesday, he expected something to get done in the next day or two. We are now a few days past that, but he's kind of the darling, I'll call him, of this trade deadline. Before we get into where he may go, I have a question for you. At this moment, the Tigers are 3.5 games out of a playoff spot. So they have an uphill battle. I'm not saying there's a strong chance, but they could do it. So if you were the Detroit Tigers, though, do you still say he's going to be a free agent at the end of the season? We're not going to pay him, which that also is bananas to me, and we can talk about that. So we have to trade him? Or are you going to say, we're not that far off here? What do we do?
0: Okay.
20: Yes!
0: All right. Okay.
20: Yes!
0: We had this exact same situation just a couple years ago with the Angels and Shohei Ohtani. And somehow they convinced themselves as they approached their trade deadline, you know what? We're still in it. And literally starting the day after the trade deadline, when they did not make the trade, they went on a 7-game losing streak and ended their season.
19: And
0: they saw Shohei Ohtani walk away and they got nothing for the best player in baseball. Nothing. So if you're the Detroit Tigers right now, they're 6 games below 500. I mean, you know, this is a low bar for wild card right now in the American League. The American League on the whole is just not good. So, yeah, you want to convince yourself that somehow we could sneak in with a wild card. Let's say you do. And then you go down the first round of the playoffs and Skubal walks at the end of the year.
19: That's fair.
0: Did you make the right decision? Look, I understand if you are a serious contender to make it to the World Series, the Tigers are not that.
19: That is true.
0: And so you need to cash in.
19: Chris Burchett disagrees. Well,
0: Chris, come on. I mean, seriously.
21: Kevin McGonigal has a 5-WAR season right now. Like, it's not about just doing right by Tarek Skubal. It's about doing right by all the other guys.
0: All right,
21: I actually legitimately, whichever way they go, I'm fine with. I will say, however, like, whatever the trade value is, it feels very odd for the Raiders to be to the people doing the pillaging and plundering to be like, well, you've got to take the deal on it. The best deal they could have gotten for Skubal was last year and they didn't do it. I just don't think the return on Skubal is going to be as rich as anyone thinks. But then, you know, you guys will prance around and go like, well, you needed to make a deal, but then you got pennies on it.
0: Well, again, pennies are better than zero.
21: If your best chance is to win the World Series right now with what you got,
0: you're not going to win the World Series.
19: They're not going to win the World Series.
0: They're not winning the World Series.
19: They're not even going to make it to the...
0: They're 6 games below 500. First of all, they got to leap over about 4 teams already trying to just get the last wild card spot. The Tigers have not shown anything. All right.
19: Here's what I would say.
0: I'll tell you what. You go, Chris. Look, I love his, you know, he's committed to the Tigers and everything else, but... You sometimes have to take a step back and take a realistic look at your situation. But he's right about one thing, Tracy, is that the longer you wait, the less you're actually going to get 100%. In the Skubal deal. I mean, as teams understand the desperation of your situation, because you could always, and
4: you know, talk about other teams are involved. Well, you get down to the deadline, which is obviously Monday.
19: Yeah.
4: And no other deals are on the table. Yeah. Your bargaining chips are gone. And so Tigers only have themselves to blame for the situation.
19: I could not agree more. And I think the microcosm to me of why they need to trade Skubal and probably should have done it that day was his last start that I believe was Wednesday. He left the game with a 7-1 lead and they ended up losing. I'm going to get the number wrong, but it's something along the lines of like 14-12 or something right. ridiculous like that. And that to me was just, it's almost was like the universe being like, say goodbye. Now the thing
21: and
19: that,
21: then the game after that, I think they lost the Orioles in 12 innings. And that was my backbreaker then. That well, was like when I like, it's fine if he leaves.
19: Well, and the thing is though, and this is, a, I guess, a bigger conversation, a different issue is, you're the Detroit Tigers. Why on earth are you not paying Derek Skubal? Why are you even in this situation?
4: Well, and again, this comes down to the whole economics of baseball right mm-hmm. now. And this is fake. And the franchise that proved it was fake was the San Diego Padres with the late, great Peter Seidler, mm-hmm. you know, deemed a small market team. We can't afford to engage in competition for high-end free agents. Mm-hmm. And he said, actually, we can. And they did. And suddenly an empty Petco Park was packed to the rafters because he wanted to spend the money and he knew he had limited time. He had already gone through a couple battles of cancer before. He knew his time was limited. I knew Peter. I knew the kind of guy he was. He wasn't talking the talk. He walked mm-hmm. the walk. And unfortunately, he passed and it didn't happen. Then unfortunately for him, his family didn't have the same desire to right. spend the money. And of course, now they've sold the franchise and we'll see where that goes in the future. But the idea that the Tigers or any other team in baseball doesn't have the money is a flat out lie. There is there are what we call small market teams. There's no such thing. There's small spending teams. Mm-hmm. They will use that small market moniker as a reason for them not spending money. But the reality is every team has money.
21: And to that point, the generational divide is there in Tigers ownership. Mike Ilitch, the, you know, mogul who founded Little Caesars and owned both the Tigers and Red Wings and actually was in the Tigers minor league system before he blew out his knee and started hawking cheap pizza, spent very large 10 years ago. He brought Prince Fielder to Detroit. He bought David Price, Ian Kinsler, whatever those 2010s Tigers team, whatever the pocketbook demanded, Mike Ilitch was willing to pay it because he wanted to bring a World Series to Detroit as he had brought Stanley Cups back with the Red Wings. His son, however, it's his trust fund. That's all, which like it shouldn't be because you're almost with the collapse of the regional sports networks. The Ilitch family's in a position of power where if they want to start a Detroit regional sports net, they can do that. So it's just, it's for Tigers fans like me, it is frustrating with all of the, and the land that the Ilitches own in Detroit that still sits undeveloped. They have all the power and money to make the Tigers winners and pay Skubal if they want to, but Chris doesn't want to do it.
19: Well, and that is probably a conversation as we get closer to the lockout, but let's focus now on where Skubal is probably going to go and what it is going to take to get him. Right now, it sounds like the teams in the lead for the Skubal sweepstakes is what I'm calling it, because I not only do I love a segue, I love alliteration. So the lead seem to be the Los Angeles Dodgers, the Milwaukee Brewers, and the Tampa Bay Rays. Any one of those teams becomes, I mean, the Dodgers can win the World Series with the group they have, that we know. But any one of those teams, I mean, the stock rises dramatically should they get Derek Skubal.
4: Well, I will say this about the Dodgers run. You know, and I know you're a diehard Dodger fan and you know my long support of the Dodgers organization.
19: Go Dodgers.
4: Dodgers were two outs away from losing that World Series. I mean, if Mickey Rojas doesn't hit a miracle home run, two outs away from elimination, they lose game 7. And we could be talking a whole different game right now for the Dodgers in 2026. When you look at a Dodger rotation, it now includes the likes of Eric Lauer and, you know, Robleski and Sasaki and Emmett Sheen. Not exactly what they were thinking at the heart of the, right. you know, start of the year was going to be Snell, Glasnow, Yamamoto, Ohtani. All right.
19: Mm-hmm.
4: And then you find a fifth guy. And then it has him in the case.
19: Yamamoto's the only one right now that has stood the test of time.
4: I will say this. If they don't have a healthy, Ohtani in the postseason, pitching, if they don't have a healthy, they're not going to win the World Series. Pitching still is the difference maker. We remember the Dodgers a couple years ago won 111 games and staggered into the playoffs with a broken down rotation and got blown out. So you got to have strong pitching. So they need Skubal. The thing about it is the Rays are just an amazing organization because mm-hmm. they develop so well. They have such a sound farm system, and they are loaded with talent on that farm system. So when we know the Dodgers obviously have that kind of clout as well. So, you know, it could still work for the Tigers here because, as you mentioned, there's still three teams that all could use Tarek Skubal right now.
19: Three teams. You mentioned the Rays farm system. All three of those teams have extremely strong farm systems.
4: Exactly. And so, yeah, I mean, if you're the Tigers right now, lay your cards out. Let's see what you got. I want your top three guys. I mean, you know, you asked for the world. You should be asking for a world for the best left-hander in baseball. Two-time Cy Young Award winner, Tarek Skubal, is that. I mean, we're saying, well, is he going to pitch well? He's going to dominate. He'll dominate. So, I think all three of those teams right now, obviously serious World Series contenders, they're going to lay the cards out. My guts right now, Tracy, if I'm a betting man, which I'm not, but if I were a betting man, my bet is he will sign with one of those teams. A trade will be made with one of those teams. But also remember, if you're going to make that trade, you got to be able to immediately sign him long-term deal.
19: That I feel like takes the Brewers out of it. Unless the Brewers say, we are making this trade because we think we become a World Series contender, like we will be there with Skubal, and if it's a rental, it's a rental, and we're okay with that. Unless they do that, because they're not going to sign him to the contract he wants. That's not what they do, unless they do a change of philosophy, which I would do if I were them. But coming to the Dodgers, he has a very high likelihood of that happening. And then someone said to me the other day, but if he comes to the Dodgers, then there's going to be a lockout. I said, there's going to be a lockout anyway. So if you're the Dodgers and you want a three-peat, get him. Get it done. I don't know. We'll see. It's going to be interesting.
4: Well, also understand this. When there is a lockout, do the players get paid under their current deals? I mean, that's the whole thing. Will the players walk? If they walk, then obviously you're not going to get paid.
19: Right.
4: That is your choice to forfeit your salaries, which is always a big test, obviously, for these players. But also keep in mind, you mentioned Tampa Bay and Milwaukee. How many World Series have those two franchises won combined? That would be zero. And so if your selling point to Rays fans or Brewers fans, all right, we're going to roll the dice that we can win a World Series this year with Tarek Skubal, even if he walks, who would sign up for that? I would say 99.999%. We don't care. Just once.
19: 100%.
4: We want to say we are World Series champions. So I think both those franchises would roll the dice, even if he doesn't sign long term.
19: And I do think both of those franchises will be willing to give up more in their farm system than the Dodgers.
21: I believe on the case of the Brewers, they've basically report from The Athletic is that they are willing to also take on all of Skubal's contract from the Tigers, which is like remaining like $9.4 million.
4: Okay, that's fine. But I mean, if I'm the Brewers, I do it in a heartbeat.
19: 100%.
4: You know, they did this with CC Sabathia. Remember the same thing where Sabathia had an unbelievable run with the Brewers for half a season. He was top 10 MVP that year. Not just Cy Young, but MVP. And then, of course, he signs with the Yankees as soon as the season was over. But he had a great run for the Brewers. So they've been down this road before.
19: Yeah. I mean, if I'm the Brewers, I make it happen. But we shall see. It's going to be a very, very interesting couple of days. Trade deadline is on Monday. If he ends up a Dodger, the baseball world is just going to have a collective meltdown. But no surprise, I am so here for
4: it. Okay, all right. So I'm going to ask you right now, Tracy, knowing that your allegiance to the Dodgers knows no bounds.
19: Zero bounds.
4: Will you be disappointed if they don't sign him and he signs elsewhere? I mean, if the Tigers just pull him off the table, okay, that's one thing. But if he were to sign with the Brewers or the Rays or somebody else and the Dodgers are like, you know what, we're good, are you okay with that?
19: Yes. Disappointed, yes, because I think it would be tremendous and I think it almost guarantees them their third World Series, though a million things can happen, so we'll see. Disappointed, yes. Upset, no. So that, because I do think I can understand from the Dodgers' perspective, if they feel like we are getting Snell back, we are going to have Glasnow, we're going to have Yamamoto, Robleski, if Shohei can't pitch, we got Robleski, we have Eric Lauer. If we don't want to trade Eric Lauer, he has been good with
4: Lauer
19: the Dodgers.
4: Lauer has pitched
19: He's
4: well.
19: He's really pitched well, that they have options there, that I can understand them saying, you know, we are not giving up our two best prospects that we believe so strongly in to get Skubal. So disappointed, yes. Upset, no.
4: right.
19: That's what I'm saying about them.
4: We'll see how it all works out. It'll be interesting with Snell coming back. He has got to stay healthy. I mean, he was so dynamic during the postseason until he ran out of gas in the World Series. But that's what they're going to need. If the Dodgers want to win another World Series, their starting pitching has to be solid, strong, just like it was last year.
19: 100%. All right, don't go anywhere, because I don't want to shock anybody, but there are already a lot of injuries up in Santa Clara at 49ers training camp. We have that and so much more to talk about. 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
6: 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It reinforces the alignment, stability, and coordinated muscle activation that supports how your body moves, whether you're doing strenuous exercise or simply going about your daily life. This is according to Dana Santis, a strength and conditioning specialist. Even though you walk every day, Dana does say you can make small adjustments to immediately improve your walking mechanics. 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Allow your arms to swing naturally in coordination with your legs. Keep your gaze forward, your jaw relaxed, and then just breathe in through your nose and out through your mouth. I'm Dr. Sanjay Gupta, helping you live a better life.
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19: Always the solid music from Chris Perfett. Welcome back to Fox Sports Saturday. I am Tracy Sandler, joined by the fantastic Steve Hartman. And I hope everyone is sitting down. NFL training camps are just a few days old.
4: Oh, man.
19: And the San Francisco 49ers already have a season-ending injury. John Lynch announcing wide receiver Ricky Pearsall going on season-ending IR. I believe we have the sound of that.
11: You know, at the culmination of the season, as we had throughout, we consulted with, you know, multiple opinions, experts in the field, you know, over 100 years of NFL experience with the different docs. You probably are very familiar with the names, along with our own doc, Tim McAdams. The decision was made to go with a non-operative deal. I had a PCL myself, second or third year in the league, and you know that's kind of the way that things go. You know, it's going to be a struggle to get through that year. You get to the offseason, and most resolve themselves without surgery. Unfortunately, Ricky's did not. He did well throughout the offseason. He got to the point where he ramped it up, you know, to the last gear right before camp, and then he came into camp, and the rigors of camp, competition and whatnot, he swole up right away.
19: So Ricky Pearsall, who has not played very many games, he's dealt with a number of things, and in the last couple of years, this PCL injury that happened last year, obviously bled into now. He's going to have surgery, season-ending IR. I know many fans are asking, why did he not just have surgery when he got hurt last year over the offseason? But he didn't. You heard John Lynch's explanation. Christian Kirk also injured for the 49ers. Running back Jordan James is injured. There are a few injuries, not necessarily season ending, but injuries. So in, I guess, what fans would consider cool news is that Deebo Samuel is back in Santa Clara. And there seems to be so much excitement about this. I covered the team, Deebo Samuel's, last year at the 49ers. And this exciting is not the word that I would use for any of it, but it could be a good situation for either of them. You know, it's funny. I asked at season close out about Ricky Pearsall and asked what it was he needed to do to stay on the field. And I was given a little bit of a testy response. And so now Ricky Pearsall has Cincinnati injury.
4: All right. So this is a guy who started his NFL career by getting shot.
19: Yes.
4: Okay. Obviously not his fault.
19: No, no.
4: And made a miracle recovery. You get shot in the chest.
19: I mean, truly incredible.
4: And you come back and actually get your NFL career underway. And then you have this. I mean, he showed promise.
19: He did.
4: Although, am I right? He didn't get in the end zone.
19: No, he did not. He did show promise. You know, before he was shot in that, in his rookie offseason programs, OTAs, mini camp, even training camp, he was barely there due to a shoulder injury.
4: Right.
19: And then he had another knee injury. And then he got shot, which obviously was a whole other thing. He comes back. But yes, he's shown promise, but he's never thus far got up to the potential. And now he's going to have another season of not playing.
4: Well, again, and this is what happens when you're a first round pick, as Pearsall was. This is a reflection on John Lynch. I mean, he's the general manager.
19: Mm-hmm.
4: You know, this is, it's always weird for me to talk about John Lynch because I told you, I've known John Lynch since he was a student at Stanford. That's how long his father literally created the radio station that launched my career and the careers of so many in this industry. So I have a long history with John Lynch and he's just a great, great person.
19: He is a fantastic person.
4: And so, but I understand the frustration because, you know, you're a believer in your ability to cite talent. Pearsall, he believes, has that kind of talent. And now you have to sort of wage that battle of, do we cut our losses or do we hang in there in hopes that he will be the player that eventually he's going to be? I always said this about the New England Patriots organization, how they were had that sustained success during those 20 years under Bill Belichick, is that they knew when they had made a mistake and they would cut their losses. It didn't matter if they were a high draft pick or a free agent they had spent a lot of money on. If they felt like this is not going to happen, they would cut their losses immediately. And that's tough to do because you've made a commitment. You really believe in that individual. You know, I imagine Pearsall's the kind of kid that you root for. You know,
19: absolutely.
4: He overcame so much after being shot and everything else that you want to give this kid every opportunity. So that's commendable and understandable. But, you know, just for some reason, whatever it is, star-crossed, the football guys are not working with him. I just hope that at some point that he can stay healthy and that it does work out for him. I'm always rooting for guys like that. But it really has put the 49ers in a precarious situation.
19: And he's fun to cover. He is a good guy. I hope it works out for him, too. But at some point, you got to cut your losses. And very different situation, but they should have cut their losses with Brandon Ayuk and not signed him to that contract. The writing was on the wall.
4: What is the latest with Ayuk? I mean, this is, social media is blowing up.
19: It's basically an Instagram story every other day about something. He said something really in poor taste today about Kyle Shanahan, made like these comments, not mentioning Kyle's name, but sometimes you got to crash out. So, I mean, just there's something wrong. He is certainly not well. And I hope whatever happens.
4: When you say not well, that's amazing. It really is. I mean,
19: because he's definitely
4: because,
19: not well.
4: I mean, you mentioned Deebo Samuel. And, you know, I mean, when you really look at Deebo Samuel's career, he was a one-year wonder.
19: Yes, he was.
4: Mike McDaniel, you know, devised that offense where he was this hybrid running back receiver, and he had an incredible year. That's it.
19: That's what he had.
4: He had one unbelievable year.
19: Did Brandon Ayuk. He had one unbelievable year. And then I think the writing was on the wall there. And so cutting their losses may be something that they really have to focus on. But you know what? I would never cut my losses when it comes to Isaac Lohenkron.
4: Wow. Wow.
0: What a segue.
19: Thank you.
0: Tracy.
19: Thank you.
4: I didn't understand that you were on the chopping block where she would even have to defend.
19: I'm just saying I'm here.
0: My default location is on the chopping block. And by the way, Harbin, you could learn a thing or two from that introduction. I'm just saying.
4: I don't get to introduce you very often. You understand that,
0: right? Thank goodness. I mean, yeah.
4: Oh. But we do share a lot of time together when you allow me to.
0: It's less allowing than the fact that my studio doesn't have a lock on it.
4: Mm. I'm not going to say anything else.
0: Tracy, you have to understand that insults are our love language between me and
4: There's
0: Harbin.
4: A lot of love.
19: I have heard that.
4: You know what's amazing, though? He still does not follow me on X.
19: Oh, rude.
4: I have followed him for years and years and years and years. He is one of the very few people that I follow that does not follow me back.
0: And I specifically do it just to annoy you. Now, as much as I would like to continue with the ways that I annoy Harbin, and there's actually one more coming up, there is some activity today in Major League Baseball off the field because Tracy and Steve, the New York Yankees, trading reliever Camilo Doval to the Pittsburgh Pirates for two prospects. The Los Angeles Angels a short time ago scratched starting pitcher Jose Soriano from tonight's start against the Milwaukee Brewers because of the approaching trade deadline. Soriano leading all Halo pitchers this year with 9 victories. On the field right now, the Toronto Blue Jays, a 2-0 lead over the St. Louis Cardinals at the bottom of the 5th. NFL, as the two of you have been discussing, 49ers GM John Lynch announcing today receiver Ricky Pearsall being placed on season-ending injury reserve. He'll have surgery on the posterior cruciate ligament in his right knee. Bills safety C.J. Gardner-Johnson left practice today due to a lower right leg injury. Bills GM Brandon Bean telling the Associated Press Gardner-Johnson will have an MRI. Kansas City Chiefs receiver Xavier Worthy left practice today with a shoulder injury. Atlanta Falcons guard Matthew Bergeron's agreed to a 4-year, $96 million extension with $60 million guaranteed. Finally, Tennessee Titans receiver Calvin Ridley has recovered from a stomach bug prior to training camp that caused him to lose 15 pounds. After practice today, he detailed the circumstances in memorable fashion. Listen.
3: I ate Chipotle. And sorry, Chipotle. I like y'all. But by the time the night hit, it was coming from everywhere. So I got better pretty quick, though.
0: Calvin Ridley, in true Hartman fashion, leaving no detail out. Tracy and Steve, back to you.
19: Thank you very much, Isaac. We apologize to Chipotle. Well, we just talked a lot of 49ers football, and lucky for everybody, our next guest, Tim Kawakami of San Francisco Standard, is boots on the ground in Santa Clara. Tim, welcome to the show. You've got me and Steve Hartman.
8: How you doing, guys? Hartman, Jesus Christ, how long has it been since I talked to you?
4: You know, Tim, I was thinking about this. I mean, I go back with Tim like early 90s when you were covering the Rams. Am I right, Tim? I mean,
8: Was there leather helmets back then?
4: I mean, obviously you were there when my beloved Bruins won a championship in 95. So, yeah, Tracy, Tim and I. Yeah, we go back way back.
8: Back to early days of our own careers, and we've both been working in this business for thousands of years.
4: And so we're still around. See, that's the miracle of the whole thing, Tim, is that we're still kicking, and they just can't get rid of us.
19: Long enough to both have worked with me.
4: Exactly. So,
8: that might be the end of it right there. Trace, how you doing?
19: I am good, Tim. I am good. I do miss seeing you every day. But I don't miss the drama, and there sure has been a lot of it in Santa Clara. Can you just kind of set the scene for me a little bit? Like, what's the vibe check right now? Because a lot has happened to this team in the last week.
8: A lot's happening. It's, you know, you go look back, it's happened various other times in 49ers history. They tend to be a dramatic team. Obviously, the Kyle Shanahan accident happening weeks ago. He is making progress. You can just tell physically because he was out on the field. I was not there today. I was there yesterday. He was out there for a long time. He was out there by the large speakers. Tracy, you know how loud those speakers are.
19: Oh, God, those are so loud.
8: And he was standing right underneath one as AC/DC was playing. So word that he spoke to the team today, that's a big deal, right?
19: Yeah.
8: Speaking to the team is his thing. He had not done it. There's progress. Obviously, there's might not be linear with the concussion. But I think the signs are that he's progressing. Yeah, obviously, it's a big deal for a team to deal with. When it's Kyle Shanahan, as Tracy fully well knows, he's the whole thing there. Mm-hmm. He's the whole deal. Every decision that happens with the football team goes across his desk. In fact, he's probably initiating most of this. He's been out in on the film reviews, so that's a very important thing. Again, that's a big thing to deal with. They, you know, undetermined when this is going to be. He's taken over the whole thing, when he's talking to the media, when he's talking to, you know, all that stuff, but maybe headed the right way. That's a big thing. But then now, obviously, Ricky Thirsall, continued issues with his PCL. Now they announced that he will be undergoing surgery. That's a 9-month thing. He is out for the season. Pretty, you know, this is a player that they were really were counting on, at least at some point, to be a starter, to be a productive player. As I pointed out, they drafted in 2024 essentially to replace Deebo Samuel. It wasn't a one-for-one. Deebo was still on the team, but they were looking ahead for that. And now that he's out for the season, is only going to play spot time in 3 seasons since he's been a 49er, they re-signed Deebo Samuel. They replaced Deebo Samuel with a guy who replaced Deebo Samuel. it's just, you know, it happens in football. Guys get hurt. There are issues like this. You have to deal with it. They are dealing with it again. There are other injuries, as there always are in training camp.

0: definitely a different whole vibe if Kyle Shanahan isn't completely in charge, and he certainly hasn't been. But, you know, moving in that direction, I assume he's been in all these decisions. And Tracy, what we really miss too is, like, Chris Forster's the sort of interim coach. He can't talk about depth chart stuff on defense, right? He's not going to talk about depth chart things anywhere but offensive line, which is what he coaches. And you just can't get the feel. It's not like Shanahan told us exactly what's happening one way or the other, but he'd give you indications of this injury is hurting this person's chances, or this person shouldn't have done that, and this person's rising in it. And then if Kyle Shanahan says it, it means something. Haven't had that publicly. It's a big thing they're missing. Mm-hmm. I don't want to get too much into this, but it's really daunting me. This is one of the things that I think froze them after the accident, is the person who was going to speak to the media about it most clearly was going to be Kyle Shanahan. Mm-hmm. He's not able to do that, or he did it briefly, did it to the beats in a much more casual situation in his office. That they're not set up for anyone else to really do that. And it's hard to explain that to people who are accusing them of conspiracies and accusing me, frankly. I shouldn't have even got this, because it's just on my mind as I see other people continuing to go on this. I get skepticism. I understand this is a big deal. NFL head coach got an accident and hurt himself pretty seriously. He could have obviously hurt the other driver, and incredibly lucky that he didn't. But this is not surprising the way they handled this. They're not like, hey, let's just tell you everything, team. They barely tell you when practice is going to be the next day.
1: not untrue. Can't confirm.
0: Yeah, I can say this with Tracy sitting there. It's what they do. It's not in a sinister way. It's just, this is kind of the way they operate. It's through Kyle Shanahan's desk. Everything, mm-hmm. statements, releases, whatever. And if he's injured, they're going to freeze a little bit. And I think that's what happened there. And I'm sorry for bringing it up. Don't we to sidetrack everything, but it's just been on my mind.
1: No, I'm glad you brought that up. I'm glad people have heard that.
2: Well, it's interesting when you mentioned Kyle, Tim. So I'm going to go back in time. So 1988, I'm the media relations guy for the Raiders as we introduce his father as our new head coach. Mm-hmm. And I was introduced to 8-year-old Kyle Shanahan on that day. So, it's interesting to me right now. I'm trying to get a feel of like where the 49ers are right now. In your opinion, Tim, when you look at the Seahawks, defending Super Bowl champions, and the Rams right now, favorites to win the Super Bowl this year, in your opinion, in terms of talent, in terms of looking forward to this 2026 season, what is the distance between where the 49ers are as opposed to the Seahawks and the Rams?
0: Yeah, I mean, in their minds, and I don't disagree with them entirely, is they're right there with them. They beat both those teams on the road last season. Doesn't mean that they would do it again. And this was a banged-up 49ers team. I think they're presuming that they will be healthier than they were last season, when they lost Bosa, Warner for the season. They lost Purdy for half the season. Kittle obviously was hurt in the first playoff game, did not play the second playoff game. You could go down the list. It's ridiculous how many injuries they have. But, teams get injuries. Doesn't mean you won't have the same amount or more the next season, but I think they feel like they can play with those guys. I think Kyle Shanahan feels like he can play, he can coach a team against Sean McVay's team every single time and would feel good about it. That's just the way he feels. It doesn't mean they're going to win every game, and they certainly haven't. But he just feels like when you got Christian McCaffrey, Trent Williams, Nick Bosa, Fred Warner, and Brock Purdy, you're like on down. Mike Evans now is a huge part of what they're thinking this season. I think they can play with those teams. I don't disagree with them. I don't think they're better than them. I don't think they're quite, but you never know on a week-to-week basis. You never know what injuries the other teams might face. They don't like saying, okay, it's the Seahawks and the Rams. They like saying, okay, how are we feeling about ourselves? And I think they feel pretty good. I think Mike Evans is a huge deal. If Mike Evans gets hurt, I think I wrote about this today, they have no other options to be their top receiver. That would be a major problem. If George Kittle isn't healing up and looking like he's going to be back at least by like week 2 or 3, that would be a major problem. Don't know, but they like where they are. This is kind of like they tore down last offseason, not this previous one, but before that, understanding that they probably weren't going to be a championship level team last season. And then guys get hurt, and I think they surprised themselves to go 12-5 and to beat the Eagles in Philadelphia in a playoff game, and obviously just didn't have the firepower to match up with the Seahawks in that playoff game when the injuries finally really told at the end. I think they thought this year was going to be a rev up year, maybe not like the total all in thing, but close.

0: And I think they like what they've got. Now, they've got older players. We know that almost all of them are over 30 or way over 30. They've got potential injury issues, as every team does, but they have guys coming off of injury, which means they could easily get re-aggravated or whatever else. They've already gone through some injuries. This is pretty fragile. And, you know, what 49ers writers who are being accused of being on the, you know, just say the company line, what we can do, we're the ones saying more than anybody, they don't have any young players, right? They don't have young stars. And the 49ers don't like that we say that. So this is part of my wonderful feelings about people ripping us for being, won't criticize the 49ers. 49ers hate when they say that. It's true. We'll see if they get some of these guys. Is Mykal Williams going to be healthy enough? Last year's first round pick. Can he get a couple sacks, which he didn't do last season? They've got some other guys. Deshaun's dribbling has looked fantastic in camp. You just look at him and you go, this guy's one of their best receivers. In a way you never said about Pierce Hall. I just have to say it. Even when Pierce Hall was doing stuff in games, he never went to practice and go, oh my God, who's that guy? I never did, at least. And a lot of that, I'm sure, was because of the injury stuff. Stribling, you go, whoa, okay, this guy could be something. They need a lot more than that. And they're confident that they've got it. I don't always agree with their confidence. And sometimes I've said I think they're over-optimistic about injury recoveries and staying away from injuries, since there's just a history now that they're going to have injuries, as happens to almost every team. But they like themselves in a matchup with those teams. That doesn't mean they're better than those teams over an entire season. But if they can get through into the tournament and maybe get a home field advantage at least in one playoff game, which they didn't have last year, they like the way they're set up. Could be over optimism, but if you go along with their thinking and they don't have all those injuries, again, they like their matchups against anybody. And I think, you know, winning that game in Philadelphia with as many players that had to be subtracted from that depth chart, gutting through it with their quarterback missing half the season and then being able to win that game, I think gave them a lot of confidence about who they are. It gave them confidence about what they could do when people are healthy, assuming they are this season. Again, it takes some amount of optimistic thinking to do that, and maybe over-optimistic thinking. But I get what they're saying, and I get that, you know, the talent is there at the top end.
1: Tim, unfortunately, we have to let you go, but I know we'll be talking to you again throughout the season because the 49ers are always a story. Thank you so much for coming on today.
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9: A better life with Dr. Sanjay Gupta.
10: There are lots of things you can measure to get an idea of how healthy you are at any given moment. Temperature, heart rate, blood pressure, just to name a few. But how about how healthy you will be and how long you're likely to live? According to a new study out of the University at Buffalo, two simple strength tests are pretty accurate at predicting longevity in older women. One is hand grip strength, and the other is how quickly people can stand up from a seated position without using their arms. By the way, I remember interviewing former President Jimmy Carter when he was quite old and being really impressed how he just popped out of the chair without using his arms. Not a lot of older people can actually do that. But I think the message here is that maintaining strength as you age is going to help you perform everyday activities, but also help you avoid injury and stay independent. I'm Dr. Sanjay Gupta, helping you live a better life.
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1: 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I am Tracy Sandler here with Steve Hartman. 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
12: Highlighting the do's.
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16: That's insane.
12: It's time for the do's and the don'ts in sports.
1: Steve, I am going to let you go first.
17: Well, I have a don't.
1: Okay.
17: Don't be so quick to write an obituary for the WNBA. And I'll explain why.
1: I like this.
17: It's not that the WNBA is a must-watch on my list, but the fact of the matter is ratings are up significantly this year from even where they were a year ago. The All-Star Game got monster ratings for the women. So all this negative publicity with Caitlin Clark and Sophie Cunningham, a lot of people are saying this league still loses a lot of money. They do, but not as much as they did. And they are turning the corner. It's not just about Caitlin Clark. You can watch the TV, see a lot of WNBA stars now doing commercials. So, you know, staying in the news, even if it's a negative or deemed a negative or a reason for the critics to take off on the WNBA, yeah, don't be so quick to write that obituary. The WNBA is doing just fine.
1: And them being in the news, bad or good, means that people are paying attention and people care. So I absolutely love your don't, and I'm going to turn it into a do. Do watch the WNBA and do pay attention. So there you go.
17: Really?
1: Yes, I'm taking your don't and making it a do.
17: Well, are you watching the WNBA?
1: I do sometimes. I'm not watching every single game, but I watch.
17: I mean, for a lot of people, I think it's more a curiosity thing, but the numbers don't lie.
1: No, they don't.
17: We're not talking like 1% or 2%. I've seen rating increases anywhere from 10 to 20% just year to year.
1: Okay.
17: So that means that, at least from a curiosity factor, more people are watching the WNBA than ever before.
1: I would agree with that. I have a very, very quick don't. Do not drive under the influence. Tony Romo gets arrested this week. Driving under the influence. It is absolutely inexcusable in this day and age. Well, it's inexcusable anyways. Call an Uber. Call a Lyft. Call anybody. Except don't call anybody right now because you got to stay here. We will be back with another hour. Tracy Sandler, Steve Hartman on Fox Sports Radio. We are Fox Sports.
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31: A few trades ahead of Tuesday's trade deadline in Major League Baseball. The New York Yankees trading reliever Camilo Duval to the Pittsburgh Pirates for two prospects. The Angels scratch starting pitcher Jose Siriano from tonight's start against Milwaukee due to the approaching trade deadline. Games in action right now. Top of the third inning, Mariners with a 3-0 lead on the Twins. You can see that one on FS1. Top of the second inning, the Marlins have a 3-0 lead over the Mets. Scoreless between the White Sox and the Rays in the fourth, and then top of the seventh, the Blue Jays have a 2-1 lead over the Cardinals. In the NFL, the San Francisco 49ers general manager John Lynch says that wide receiver Ricky Pearsall being placed on season-ending injury reserve. He'll have surgery on his PCL ligament in his right knee. Bills safety C.J. Gardner-Johnson left practice with a lower right leg injury. Brandon Bean saying C.J. G.J. will have a MRI. And Xavier Worthy, Kansas Chiefs wide receiver, he left practice with a shoulder injury. I'm Martin Weiss.
15: Fox Sports Saturday is on.
32: Yeah, yeah, one time we gon' give it to you like this, yeah, like this, yeah, like this.
15: The plays, the sounds of the game, the interviews, the breaking news, the top stories. When it goes down, we'll cover it here. Your Fox Sports Saturday is right now. 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
1: Hello, hello. Welcome back to Fox Sports Saturday. I am Tracy Sandler with the spectacular Steve Hartman. It has already been a very, very fun show and much more to discuss.
17: I mean, you blink and it's gone.
1: Yeah.
17: I mean, it's like, it's I always look forward to the opportunity to hang out with Tracy. And then we get here and then we're gone. It's like, what happened?
1: It flies by. You know, the first radio show I ever hosted, my first time up in the Bay, was a 4-hour, 6 a.m. to 10 a.m. morning show. It was literally my first foray into hosting. And after you host a 4-hour show from 6 a.m. to 10 a.m., you can do anything.
17: You can. And I remind people, I used to do a 5-hour morning show before there was internet.
1: Oh, goodness.
17: So in the early 90s, yeah, the old 690, my partner Chet Forty and I, the late great Chet Forty and I, we did 6 to 11 a.m. There was no internet. It didn't exist in those days. So there was no computers. There was nothing. You had a wire service, but you had a lot of time to fill.
1: A lot of time to fill. My goodness. My show was in the age of the internet. Thank goodness.
17: I know. People always say, well, how did you guys do it? And it's like, well, it wasn't like there was an option.
1: You didn't know any other way.
17: I mean, exactly. It's like, it wasn't like, hey, are we going to get the internet? There was no such thing. So, you know, you do what you do. It's a great experience. But now you're a veteran now, Tracy.
1: I am. Now I'm a radio vet.
17: Yes. And I'm doing a great job out here.
1: Thank you.
17: Everything you're doing.
1: Thank you. Thank you very much. I appreciate that, Steve. You know what? You just gave me a segue.
17: Mm.
1: Maybe one day I can be considered the MVP.
17: Wow. Wow.
1: But today, we're going to be talking about Major League Baseball MVP race. That segue, it needed work and explanation.
17: No. Well, you know, this is the Major League Baseball, the modern MVP award. There were some early years, but that it started in 1931. And one of the things I like about the MVP awards in Major League Baseball, it has always, from 1931 to the present, you fill out a 1 through 10.
1: Mm-hmm.
17: So it's not like you vote. A lot of times you see, like in the old days with the NFL, you'd have a guy that was second team all NFL.
1: Uh-huh.
17: And I remember one year, like Tom Brady got 49.5 votes and Brett Favre got half a vote. And he gets credit for second team all. And that's not second team. Okay. No. That's not, you only should have a first team. But in baseball, top 10 voting is legit. If you finish top 10, that is a consensus vote. So I've always been fascinated by Major League Baseball's MVP vote because sometimes it's about stats. Other times it's about, you know, an inspirational leader on a team that comes out of nowhere. So there's not an exact definition. What is your definition of most valuable player?
1: So I generally think most valuable player is the player that has made the biggest difference between a team's wins and losses. And this is why last year, I will expand. You know, last year with the NFL, and I knew it wasn't going to happen, I considered Christian McCaffrey the most valuable player, because had it not been for Christian McCaffrey, the 49ers are under 500 and they are shocking nobody in the playoffs. And he's the reason they won the vast majority of their games, especially in all those games without George Kittle and without Brock Purdy, taking nothing away from Mac Jones and the job he did. It doesn't happen without Christian McCaffrey. So when I look at the MVP, who made the biggest impact on their team that impacted the rest of the league?
17: Well, we use that WAR stat in baseball, right? And the idea is wins above replacement. That's what WAR stands for. The idea is if you take the average person at that position, and where does this person rank as that? So, and there's a lot of different facts. I don't know the exact formula. I think they're almost making it up as they go.
1: It's possible.
17: But here's an interesting about WAR right now. Let's say in the National League. So obviously Shohei Ohtani, who's not only been a four-time MVP, he's been unanimous four times.
1: Mm-hmm.
17: Understand this. No other player has ever been unanimous more than once.
1: Let alone four times.
17: I mean, Barry Bonds won 7 MVPs. Only once was he unanimous. Shohei's 4-for-4, unanimous.
1: Mm-hmm.
17: And so you look at his numbers this year, and of course, he's been pitching, sub-2 ERA. Obviously, the bat's still there, although he's not hitting home runs quite at the volume he did over the last couple of years. He's not going to hit 50 home runs this year. But you look at his WAR, it's combined too. There actually is one player in the National League right now that has a higher WAR than Shohei Ohtani. And that's Pete Crow Armstrong of the Chicago Cubs.
1: And that brings me to
17: Cubs.
1: The debate.
17: Well, I mean, do you buy into that? And when you look at Pete Crow Armstrong, he's a versatile guy. He does a lot of different things. His numbers don't overwhelm you. And you're like, well, how is his WAR so good? It was very good a year ago.
1: Mm-hmm.
17: But how much do you weigh into that? I mean, let's go back to what you just said about Shohei Ohtani. Is he the reason, the biggest reason why, despite injuries and everything else, the Dodgers still have the best record in baseball right now?
1: It's a good question, because I think he's a reason. He's not the reason. He's a top reason. I think that his presence just right off the bat gives the entire rest of the lineup an advantage. Because when a team, you know, the amount of times he's intentionally walked, a team sees him coming up and it kind of changes. I think it changes a team philosophy more than any other player in the league does. I think what's going against Shohei this year for MVP is that he's not pitching. Now, he won the MVP as a Dodger his first year not pitching, but it was a 50-50 season, and so there was that. Last year, he started pitching halfway through the season, so it was unanimous MVP. I think this year, I would still consider him the MVP, but I think if a person was looking for a reason to vote for someone else that is not Shohei Ohtani, Shohei not pitching in this neck could be a reason for that. Now, that being said, Shohei this last week has been absolutely on fire. He's hit, I think he's at 2 home runs, but beyond that, he's been clutch whenever they've needed him to be. He's been tremendous. If he goes these next couple months, and pitching or not, and hits like that, then I think it would be hard for someone else.
17: John Paul Morosi, as you know, contributor here at Fox Sports Radio, and a dear friend of mine for many, many years. And we have a lot of disagreements on Hall of Fame and, you know, a lot of this stuff about, because he votes, you know. And and so we've almost conceded. Like, why even bother with the MVP in the National League anymore? I mean, it's like Shohei. I mean, there's, you can't compare him to anybody because there is no one. And you say not pitching, but he did pitch half a season.
1: Yes,
17: and
1: he did.
17: Had a phenomenal time. Now, if he doesn't pitch again the rest of the year, that's going to definitely be in play, and we'll see what kind of impact he has down the stretch. Part of the problem for the Dodgers right now is they've just been running away with the NL West because, you know, the Padres really haven't been all that competitive, and the Diamondbacks are, I mean, they're trying to battle for a wild card spot, but there hasn't been a lot of suspense on, like, who's going to win the National League West this year. But it will be interesting because I think there is going to be an argument for certain. I mean, in the American League right now, Alvarez is just running away with it. I mean, he could win the Triple Crown, I mean, right now in the American League for Houston. And so it would appear Alvarez is going to be the runaway favorite there. But go back a year ago. Let's go back to the Aaron Judge versus Cal Raleigh arguments. Hard now because Raleigh's become the worst hitter in baseball.
1: Oh my God, a mess.
17: But you had last year, you know, Judge just putting up ridiculous numbers. I mean, just by far the best hitter in baseball, batting average, on base, OPS, and everything else. And then you had a catcher hit 60 home runs and lead Seattle to their first division title in years. It was a very close vote. There were 30 first place votes, 17 went to Judge, 13 went to Cal Raleigh. Which way would you have gone had you had a vote for American League MVP last season?
1: I would have voted Cal Raleigh because I think to his team, he is the reason. He is the biggest reason they were there. It's a team sport and a lot of other things had to go right, and they did, but the home runs, the leadership, the play, the inspiration, all of the things to me, that was Cal Raleigh. So, and he was clutch. I mean, they're just things. I would have gone Cal Raleigh. I was surprised, honestly,
17: he didn't. I mean, the thing about it was, and I don't buy into, well, Judge had won a couple. It's a 1 year award. Forget the history. I don't want to hear about, you know, what they did or how many awards they won. That is irrelevance about that one season. Yeah, I knew it was going to be close, but I was surprised. I really thought, you know, I go it was 17-13 Judge. I would have expected more like 17-13 Raleigh. Again, because he's a catcher, a catcher. And in this day and age where, you know, we look back at a lot of the guys that surpassed the 60 home run mark during the PED rage years, This is legit. And it wasn't like he just came out of nowhere. There was a step up each year. The year before, I think he had 34 home runs. So this was a guy that, you know, was stepping up. Plus, he's a better than average defensive catcher as well. So, yeah, all things considered, I was very surprised he didn't win it. But again, this is what it comes down to, where you get mesmerized by stats. And you're like, wow, I mean, you know, he's the best player. And like, it's not the best player award. It's the most valuable player award. And that's where everyone has their own definition.
1: Well, and I think going back to your question on Shohei, as I think about it, I don't know how you can't be the most valuable player when you are able to hit at a high level and pitch at a high level for your team. Whether he pitches or not the rest of the season, they are where they are because they have him in the rotation.
17: His WAR as a pitcher, even though it's only half a season, is still higher than his WAR as a hitter this year.
1: And he loves pitching.
17: I know he does. And he won that Cy Young Award. Obviously, it's not going to happen because he's just going to miss too much time. I mean, I said before the year, if he is going to be in the conversation for the Cy Young Award, he has to have 30 starts on 180 innings.
1: Yes.
17: And he was pitching that six innings. He was on, was there, but he couldn't miss any time. Like, he would have to literally do that and stay healthy throughout the entire season. And unfortunately, it's not going to happen for him. So I do believe, though, if his numbers are sort of where they are, like if he ends up, let's say, in the high 30s home run, obviously he doesn't get to, because last year, not only did he pitch half season, he still was over 50 home runs. But if he doesn't have that, if he's like 37, 38 home runs, I think other guys could get into the conversation.
1: I think you are probably right. I think these next couple months are interesting because they're going to be the couple months that people remember the most. And in his case, should he go on a tear these next couple months, I think there will be people say, wow. And he pitched half a season and he was amazing.
17: Right.
1: But I really think it'll come down to, and this is taking nothing away from Pete Crow Armstrong, who I'd like to take everything away from because he said mean things about Dodgers fans and I was personally offended. But taking nothing away from Pete Crow Armstrong, I do think if he wins it, it's not that he won't deserve it, but I think also there will be a little bit of Shohei MVP fatigue and there might be people looking for a reason to vote for someone else.
17: Yeah, and until I get a definitive answer to how exactly you come up with these WAR stats, because they're not consistent, by the way. You can go to Baseball Reference and they have WAR stats, but there are other outlets that have different WAR stats.
1: So you might be making it up.
17: I mean, you're like making it up as you go. I mean, why is Pete Crow Armstrong sitting there with a WAR more than a point higher than Shohei Ohtani? He's not just edging out Ohtani like he is. Well above Ohtani in that WAR stat. I mean, this is, you know, where WAR came in was with Mike Trout and the Angels. Now, there was the era where Miguel Cabrera won the Triple Crown, and people were saying, but Mike Trout has a bigger WAR. And I'm like, he won the Triple Crown.
1: Right.
17: And he did get the MVP award, and deservedly so. So I don't think WAR can be the only barometer in somebody's true value to a team. Trust your eyes. The eyeball test here. I don't know. If you were the Dodgers right now, would you risk having Ohtani pitch again?
1: Absolutely not.
17: So you would shut him down for the rest of the year as a pitcher?
1: If it were up to me, I would shut him down the rest of the year as a pitcher.
17: In hopes that he would be ready to pitch in the postseason?
1: In hopes that he is going to be fine as a hitter. That, I'm taking nothing away from his pitching. Obviously, he's so important to their
17: rotation.
1: Tracy,
17: you know, if they don't have him available to pitch in the postseason,
1: well, this is where Scooball comes in.
17: Right, exactly.
1: So this is, and I think
17: maybe you should make a tougher play. Because I asked you earlier, I mean, do you feel like they should, you know, gut the organization and the top prospects for Tarek Skubal? See, the one thing about the Dodgers is, you know, they could re-sign him and have him long term.
1: Oh, for sure they could. I mean, they absolutely could do that. I think I still have faith, even if Shohei isn't pitching that rotation, I do feel good about the rotation. Obviously, you'd rather have him pitch. But he is more valuable to them right now as a hitter than he is as a pitcher.
17: Yeah, but last year you had a healthy Snell pitching dynamic until the World Series.
1: Right.
17: Glasnow was light. I mean, their starting pitching was lights out in the postseason, at least until they got to the World Series. Then things got a little shaky because Snell all of a sudden ran out of gas and everybody else.
1: And Yamamoto just got more gas. So that
17: Yamamoto, exactly. I mean, can you count on that again? I mean, Yamamoto's been amazing, obviously. But
1: And maybe it is to shut him down to make sure that he's healthy for the postseason. I mean, but I would...
17: Well, they're still hopeful that he can come back sometime in August.
1: See, I feel like, listen, if they, one thing they're not going to do is mess around with Shohei Ohtani.
17: No, they're not.
1: So there is no way that if he's coming back in August, unless they 1,000% think he's okay.
17: But if he demands the ball in September saying, yes, I am pitching, I'm ready to go, I can do with a little discomfort in my knee.
1: But then I think in that case, as long as it doesn't negatively, as long as it doesn't mean that something's going to happen and he can't hit, because what would be worse is if they do that and then something, God forbid, happens and now he's out, he can't hit, he can't pitch, which doesn't seem to be a thing with him. Even when he's been injured in the past, he usually can still hit. I think if he demands the ball and says he can do it, they are in a position where they could say okay and give him a game to see how he does, and if it's not good, then that's it. But I think the other thing about Shohei that I will say, it seems I'm not in the clubhouse, which is such a sad story. But I think, but what it seems is he is not going to do anything to put the organization at risk either. He knows how valuable he is. He would like to, I think he'd rather win a third World Series than another MVP. And so I don't think he's going to do anything to put them in that position. And even the other night with the knee, he came to them and said it was bothering him. They did treatment on it. He said, I feel like I can go, but it's up to you. And they said, you're not going to play tonight.
17: Right. And then he comes back the next day, hits a home run. Look, the Dodgers have this great luxury right now. Mm-hmm. It's been the same thing with Roki Sasaki. I mean, this mm-hmm. kid has just been up and down and up and down.
1: Really up the last few.
17: Well, he's, you know, but that's even when he was really struggling, when you're up 10 games in your division, you have the luxury of like, okay, you know, losing today is not going to kill us. We're mm-hmm. going to be okay. So that's the one thing about the Dodgers this season, especially because again, they're not getting really any kind of pushback by anybody in the NL West, is that they have that luxury of time. We can mm-hmm. sort of play it by ear as far as Shohei. We're not going to lose the division or anything else like that. So, well, we'll see how it plays. But I mean, to me, if they don't have a Tarek Skubal or if they don't have a Shohei Ohtani ready to go in the postseason, I don't think they can win the World Series.
1: Well,
17: they're going to have that kind of pitching.
1: Well, and I think Skubal, I think for them, they really, in these next 48 hours or however, have to figure out how realistic is it that we are going to have Shohei.
17: I want you on the record right now, Tracy Sandler. Are the Dodgers going to get Tarek Skubal?
1: Yes.
17: There it is. All right.
2: Wait, what about you, Steve?
17: I say yes.
2: Okay. So, Tracy, you don't know this sometimes. He when he does that, he sometimes forgets to make his own predictions.
1: Yeah, he wants his responsibility. Yeah.
2: We have to hold his feet to the fire.
17: Okay,
1: yeah, that's fair.
17: I'm gonna take back on that.
1: Oh, okay.
2: Oh wow,
1: you
2: waffling.
1: You
2: wow.
1: Tarek
17: Skubal will not be a Tiger come Monday night.
2: That wasn't the question.
1: That you just gave him to the Dodgers.
17: Let me think about this. I need time. Can we have a break here? Give me time. I want to really think about this.
1: Well, you know what is going to be really lucky for us? We're going to come back, talk some NFL training camp, and then talk to Fabian Ardaya from The Athletic, who covers the Dodgers, and we can bring him in on this conversation. So don't go anywhere. This is Fox Sports Saturday.
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13: If I were to ask you what makes for a good night's sleep, you'd probably say a dark, quiet room, not too many things on your mind. But every night when you go to get some Z's, how often do you really think about the temperature in your bedroom? Temperature may be one of the most underappreciated factors in sleep. That's according to the Senior Vice President of Research and Scientific Affairs at the National Sleep Foundation. We often hear about lights and screens and stress, but even modest changes in temperature and airflow can influence both how quickly you fall asleep and how deeply you stay asleep. Most experts will recommend a room temperature of 60 to 67 degrees Fahrenheit. 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You might be delightfully surprised. I'm Dr. Sanjay Gupta, helping you live a better life.
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1: Good song. I'm out of touch, but I'm out of my head when you're not around.
2: Steve is. I have the answer to the question. All right. I right now, I'm not going to put it off any longer.
15: Good.
2: Tarek Skubal will not be a Dodger.
15: Okay. So what team? What's the team?
2: He will be Milwaukee Brewer.
15: There we go. Now we can finally put you on record.
2: They're not going to put him in the American League. They're going to trade him in the National League, and the Brewers are going to roll the dice like they did a few years ago with CC Sabathia. Worked out pretty well for him that year. So that is my prediction. Now, here's the good news, Tracy, because I know you want him in a Dodger uniform.
1: And you gave him to me. You literally gave him to me 5 minutes ago.
2: So understand this. I am literally the worst prognosticator in the history of sports talk radio. No one has missed more on bold predictions, locks, than Steve Hartman.
1: Okay. That is great.
2: But I am convinced right now, 100%, Tarek Skubal will be a Milwaukee Brewer.
1: Welcome to Los Angeles, Tarek. 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I think, and I know I am biased here, but in my opinion, kind of the most universally interesting story right now is the Vikings quarterback competition, which I think obviously should go to J.J. McCarthy. And I realize I'm alone in that column, but that's OK. I still stand by it. Would you agree that that's kind of the most interesting thing at the moment?
2: Well, I think that the situation there is a little bit different. I mean, we can talk about the Cleveland situation.
1: That's true. Cleveland, yeah.
2: And Deshaun Watson will be the starting quarterback of the Browns. He's healthy, and they're paying him.
1: Yeah.
2: And so, you know, if it doesn't work, then Shedeur Sanders gets another opportunity. But right now, as long as he's healthy, Deshaun Watson will be the starting quarterback of the Browns. And then same situation with Murray right now with the Vikings. I mean, you're bringing in a veteran two-time Pro Bowl quarterback.
1: Mm-hmm.
2: And those were legit Pro Bowls. It wasn't like a Shedeur Sanders Pro Bowl.
1: Right,
2: You know, he was there. And so, and a guy with a proven track record. And the problem with, again, J.J. McCarthy, and I was a big proponent of McCarthy coming out of Michigan because I always, even though he didn't throw the ball a lot, when he was in a situation to make plays throwing the football, as he did in that game against Alabama, he made the plays. He did not look good last year. There's no spin on it. I mean, he was missing plays. And Kevin O'Connell, it's got to be on the hot seat. I mean, when you think about it, he's had a roller coaster ride with zero playoff wins. Okay. And he can't just hope that J.J. McCarthy shows up. He needs a quarterback that's going to be able to execute the offense and make the plays. So, I understand your allegiance to J.J. McCarthy, and I love that you're that kind of loyalty. But the fact is, you have a Pro Bowl quarterback in your midst, and you're going to take a long look at Kyler Murray and see what he can do for that offense that sputtered miserably a year ago.
1: Well, we will see. I am prepared for Kyler Murray to win the starting job to start the season. We'll just see how it goes. But I myself, J.J. forever. I can't get a tattoo, though, because I don't like needles. But in my heart,
2: what is your explanation? But you can't spin what we saw last year. He did not play well.
1: He did not play well. I think my kind of explanation is, obviously, he gets hurt his rookie season. He doesn't play an entire year. He comes in. I think there were things they should have worked on last offseason that they didn't. And I don't know why they didn't. But they didn't. They had a lot of off. This is not his. I'm not excusing it. But there were a lot of offensive line issues and injuries. So it was, he's like running for his life on every play. And then he gets hurt week two. And so now he misses six more games. And so I think more than anything, it's experience. So
2: the thing about J.J. McCarthy that I like, he's got swag.
1: Yes, he does.
2: He has a lot of swag. And so he, you know, he carries himself like that franchise quarterback that you hope you're getting with a first round draft pick.
1: Yeah.
2: Especially with the legacy he had at Michigan. But he's just not making the throws.
1: What they probably should have done in hindsight 2020 is they should have tagged Sam Darnold and had JJ have a true year of sitting behind him, even though it was his second year, but a true rookie year sitting behind him. But they didn't, and I don't like how they've managed it. So that's that. I was a Vikings fan. Now it's TBD. Now it is totally TBD based on what happens with JJ. But you know who I am a fan of always and forever? Martin Weiss.
2: Martin's in the house.
1: Another Michigan man.
9: Hey, well, Steve. Hey,
2: okay,
9: Tracy.
2: So why don't you, as also a Michigan a man, fan. A true Michigan man, talk about J.J. McCarthy. Did he basically write his own obituary as far as the Vikings are concerned last year, or do you think he's going to get another opportunity, or should?
9: Steve, I was watching ESPN Jeopardy over the weekend.
2: Yes.
9: One of the answers to the questions in the 100, 200 sections, so like the relatively easy ones hosted by Joe Buck, you can see it on Hulu. I forget the beginning of the question, but it was, and they fired the general manager. Oh, that's what it was. Sam Darnold won the MVP. Sam Darnold went to the Super Bowl and hoisted it, and they fired the general manager who passed up on signing Sam Darnold for this guy, and the answer was J.J. McCarthy. I thought, like, golly, that's a rough one. I'll show you in a break.
1: Wow. I don't think you should show it to me. I will be very upset.
9: I'll show you in the next break. But to the point, I never, truly, honestly, never in my life have been high on J.J. McCarthy. I was on these airwaves every Saturday up against Michigan games for the last 3.5 years. So it's well documented and on record. I thought he collapsed in the TCU game. And
1: that was his first year.
9: Well, you know, I'm sorry. What have you done for me?
2: You like your current quarterback a lot better.
1: TBD on that.
9: Yeah, that's a big TBD on that one. I like the fact that he's got a quarterback coach now. That feels optimal.
1: Yes.
9: I wish that somebody would tell Kyle Whittingham that he is no longer at Utah, and this is a real rivalry. They don't call this one the Holy War. Mm-hmm. You know what I'm saying? This is actual beef here. So I get you like Brian Day, but don't keep that in your text messages.
2: You have a good coach interviews. Now. Don't worry about Kyle Whittingham.
9: We'll see. We'll see. I hope that is the case. But no, I told J.J. McCarthy, I told Jim Harbaugh as he was singing his praises, if you think that J.J. McCarthy is all this and that, you know what you should do in that case? You should have traded Justin Herbert and drafted J.J. McCarthy.
1: Because
9: you could have had everything in the world. But you know what he did? Not that.
1: No. Oh, that was what I wanted so badly.
9: Top of the eighth inning, the Blue Jays have a 5-1 lead over the Cardinals. Bottom of the sixth, the Rays scratch one across. It's now 1-0 over the White Sox. The Marlins and Mets, New York, trying to get back in it. Bottom of the third, so it's still early, but Marlins with a 3-2 lead over New York. And the Mariners, they were shutting out the Twins. Minnesota's now added one. It's 3-1. In the bottom of the fifth. Elsewhere in the NFL, you'll hear John Lynch announce today that Ricky Pearsall is being placed on season-ending IR. He's going to have surgery on a PCL in his right knee. C.J. Gardner-Johnson, Bills safety, he left with a lower right leg injury. Bills manager Brandon Bean said C.J. Gardner-Johnson will have an MRI on that leg. Xavier Worthy left practice with a shoulder injury. Chiefs wide receiver and Atlanta Falcons guard Matthew Bergeron agreed to a new contract. It's going to be 4 years, $96 million. That's a big difference. $96 million extension with $60 million guaranteed. And I'll say this. I don't think I'm speaking out of turn, Steve. The crowning moment of Sherrone Moore's Michigan tenure was running the ball double digit, upwards of 20 times in a row at Penn State, in part because you didn't have to trust. He's like, McCarthy's not messing this up.
1: We are done with the J.J. McCarthy
9: I just
1: slander.
9: Miss big, strong Michigan. That's all I want.
1: I'll
9: toss it back to you with this, Tracy. Did you see Kyle Whittingham saying that the strength numbers were not up to par? That's the number one thing they're going to get back. I like that. Go Blue.
1: I like that, too. Go Blue. But there will be no more J.J. slander today. We are very excited to have Fabian Ardaya from The Athletic, who covers the aforementioned Los Angeles Dodgers, on the show. Fabian, welcome. You have me and Steve Hartman. And, of course, the first question we have to get to right away. Is Tarek Skubal going to be a Dodger sooner rather than later?
10: Hey, guys. I'm actually looking right at Andrew Friedman as we speak.
1: Oh, can you go ask him?
10: he's watching Blake trying to throw a live BP. It doesn't seem like he's on the phone making any sort of deals. But, yeah, I think the Scooble, it has always made the most sense for the Dodgers to be involved. They obviously have the pieces to get it done. I would not be surprised at all if they get this done. But also, the Dodgers have positioned themselves in the spot where they can do anything and they don't have to do anything. And I think that's sort of where they like to be. And that's why you can't really count them out for Scooble. But I don't know if there's necessarily the team as pushing the hardest to sort of get him. Obviously, they're going to be involved. They're going to see what the market looks like and see how things kind of evolve before Monday.
2: Well, the Dodgers know this from their own history here, Fabian, because when you look at last year, you had a healthy rotation. Snell was healthy. Glasnow was healthy. Yamamoto was healthy. Otani was healthy. And you were able to race through the playoffs. And then when all of a sudden Snell got a little banged up, now you're being extended 7 games in that World Series. So I'm sure behind closed doors, they have to do some serious soul searching on where they see this.

0: for them right now is making sure that the knee is at a spot where it's going to be manageable this next month or so, this last month or so of the season, possibly doing both. And obviously it helps to have his bat in the lineup, as you saw last night when he homered again.
1: Will Smith has obviously been out for quite some time, and I think it gets a little bit overshadowed because of the pitching conversation, because obviously the Dodgers have done so well, and Dalton Rushing is certainly coming into his own. But, you know, I think in a postseason especially, you want Will Smith because there's almost no one you could trust more up at bat, you know, with the game on the line. Where are things looking there, and what are the chances we see him play again this year?
0: I think pretty high. I think there's a lot of optimism at this point, and things are trending in the right direction. He is swinging again. He's starting hitting progression, and he's officially pain-free. I think this is one of those things where neck issues are so tricky that you don't want to sort of tweak them at all, especially at the position of catcher where you have so much risk of a foul tip, maybe hitting the mask and stuff like that. So they wanted to make sure that was 100% before they cleared him. It looks like he's pain-free. They're going to start ramping him up here. I think that they've cleared the hurdles that sort of had prolonged this longer than anyone sort of anticipated when he first went on the shelf in June. So everything's kind of trending in the right direction. Yeah, they have a lot of trust in what Dalton Rushing has been able to sort of do in these last couple months. Maybe it is, winds up being a blessing in disguise for Dalton Rushing's long-term development to have this extended run. In terms of the deadline, I could see them maybe adding an extra veteran catcher just to sort of help backfill, but I don't think it's one of the pressing needs for the team right now.
2: You know, if you had said before the season we get into the month of August and the top two lefties on the Dodgers would be Robleski and Lauer, I don't think anybody would be buying that. Eric Lauer could not get anybody out at the start of the season in Toronto, and he just gets picked up by the Dodgers. And I got to know Lauer back in his Padre days, way back in the day, Fabian. And I mean, how is it? I mean, we can talk about well-run organizations, but what was it that they thought that Eric Lauer could bring to the Dodgers that has proven to be so effective since he's been put in the rotation?
0: Well, the main thing is they needed innings. And that was, like, obviously they acquired him right after Blake Snell went down needing elbow surgery. They just needed someone to backfill innings, especially because some of their normal depth pieces were also dealing with injuries. A guy like River Ryan, who's one of their top prospects, hasn't pitched in the big leagues this season largely because he's dealt with some hamstring trouble and is coming off Tommy John surgery. So they acquired Lauer just hoping he would kind of help fill innings like we've seen in the past with a guy like James Paxton in 2024, where they feel like they can sort of unlock some things, but really they just need a guy to take the ball every fifth day or every sixth day in their rotation. And he's done that. And it has also helped that, like, he is reunited with Mark Cryer, who was the minor league pitching coordinator when Lauer was first drafted by the Padres. So that has helped maybe feel some comfort level there and make it so that way the small tweaks that they made along the way, whether it be to his delivery, his pitch mix, have really clicked. And it obviously has helped to have such a good lineup behind him. They're 9-0 in games that he's pitched this season. So it'll be interesting to see what things kind of look like for him on the trade market before Monday.
1: Thank you so much, Fabian. Just before I let you go, if you want to pop over to Andrew Friedman and let him know you just talked to very big Dodger fans who would like Scooball, please feel free to say so. And you're welcome to use my name. Please.
0: Perfect. I will.
1: Okay, great. Thank you so much. Thank you so much for coming on today. Enjoy tonight's game. And I know it's going to be a crazy 48 hours for you.
0: All right. Thanks, guys.
1: Thanks. Bye-bye. All right, guys. We are almost done. Once again, it flies by. We have your feel-good story of the week. Don't go anywhere. 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
6: A better life with Dr. Sanjay Gupta.
7: Staying active every day will go a long way towards helping you live a happy, healthy, and pain-free life. And there is perhaps no movement more fundamental than walking. It reinforces the alignment, stability, and coordinated muscle activation that supports how your body moves, whether you're doing strenuous exercise or simply going about your daily life. This is according to Dana Santis, a strength and conditioning specialist. Even though you walk every day, Dana does say you can make small adjustments to immediately improve your walking mechanics. So, keep your rib cage stacked over your pelvis. 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Allow your arms to swing naturally in coordination with your legs. 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I'm Dr. Sanjay Gupta, helping you live a better life.
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12: Always. And, you know, again, it's such a great treat every time I'm with you here, Tracy, but 2 hours is just not enough. You did a 4-hour morning show. That's what we need. We need a full four.
11: We need a full 4 hours. Yeah. I mean, think of all the time we could spend talking about J.J. McCarthy if we had a full 4 hours.
12: Okay, now then you may not want to work with me the entire time.
11: Well, it is time for our feel-good story of the week, which I know is not going to be J.J., but this is always a fun way to end the show on a high note, something to make people smile. What is your feel-good story of the week?
12: Well, my feel-good story of the week is the same feel-good story for most people. We got the Hall of Fame game coming up on Thursday, and yes, it officially starts off the NFL season. And the thing about this year's Hall of Fame class, which mm-hmm. is Drew Brees, Larry Fitzgerald, Adam Vinatieri, Luke Kuechly, and Roger Craig as a senior candidate, is such a better class than we just saw in the Baseball Hall of Fame, which great was class. A yeah. dismal class, in my opinion. Very marginal threesome that was put into the Baseball Hall of Fame. There's no arguing about these guys, including Roger Craig, who I thought his honor was way overdue.
11: Yeah,
12: for, you know, being the first 1,000 running back, 3-time Super Bowl champion with the 49ers, very deserving of the Hall of Fame. So, yeah, to me, easily, and I know I speak for a lot of people listening out there, you want a feel-good story? Yeah, the NFL season is going to be off and running with the start of the Hall of Fame game on Thursday.
11: Can you believe that? I mean, in all reality, can you believe that we are already at this point? And I know we talk about it all the time. The NFL reigns supreme, and it is a year-round situation. There really isn't a break. But here we are. It kind of feels like the season just ended. And here we are. There's going to be football. Barn burner football between the Arizona Cardinals and the Carolina Panthers.
12: Okay, forget that game. Doesn't matter. It's about the Hall of Fame weekend. I love the speeches. I love everything. I've been to Canton several times. I've been there for Hall of Fame ceremonies.
11: Okay.
12: Back in the day. And if you're a NFL fan, if you're a pro football fan, treat yourself. I mean, it's well worth the trip.
11: That's it'll be really special. That's really cool. That's cool that you've been to so many.
12: I have. Well, I was there for, well, two in particular, Howie Long in 2000, okay. who, of course, worked for the Raiders when I was with the Raiders. And then Marcus Allen, my dear friend, invited us 3 years later to go to his ceremony back in 2003. He has the best family, by the way. The Allen family is just an amazing family.
11: Oh, that's awesome.
12: So, and it was just great because you first of all, you get to see all the mm-hmm. Hall of Famers and everything else. And you see these great legends of the game all gathered in their gold jackets and everything else. So, if you are a diehard pro football fan, you got to take the pilgrimage at least one time. You got to go to Canton, even if it's not for the Hall of Fame ceremony, but just go to the Hall of Fame and check it out. It's amazing.
11: All right. I try to avoid Ohio on principle, but I will go to Canton. My nephew went actually and brought me back a bedazzled NFL Hall of Fame or football, pro football Hall of Fame hat. And it's fantastic. And it shows how well my nephew knows me that
12: yes.
11: he made sure to bring the bedazzled one. My feel good story of the week is also football related. We saw earlier this week Josh Allen getting very emotional in a good way, talking about being a father and mm-hmm. kind of what that has changed for him. We saw Justin Herbert get engaged to Madison Beer. And I think what's kind of fun about this time of year with training camp, for all of the other things we talk about and all the cynical stuff that can be true about the NFL, it is a time of year where we get to see players and their families and players be dads on the field. And I think it's really fun. The Warners posted the other day, Fred Warner with their son and daughter. And I know there's something to me, there's something about training camp that feels a little more wholesome, which is interesting because you've got guys getting cut and released every day. But there's the family part of it. And that's when you can truly have that family part of it. So I don't know, maybe that's just me, but I kind of like that part of year.
12: Well, you would have loved then, you know, when I went back to San Diego in 2014, mm-hmm. the last 3 years then that they were the San Diego Chargers before moving to L.A., I got to see Philip Rivers and his whole crew show up.
11: Oh, wow.
12: I mean, he's now up to 10 kids. I think at that time he was at 8 or 9. And you would see the whole Rivers crew out there. Amazing wife he has all these years and all their kids out there. But you're absolutely right. I mean, and the thing about it is when we talk about cuts, there are very few surprises. Right. You're on the inside and you for the 49ers. So you would know there's maybe four spots that are a little bit up for the grabs, but you already know who's going to be on the team, who's not going to be. So it's a more of a formality than anything else. But yeah, I mean, you always like to see, you know, pull back the curtain and understand that, yes, they're football players on the field, off the field. They're like everyone else. I mean, you got families to worry about and all the other needs, especially if you become a father at that early stage of life. So, yeah, great stuff.
11: You get to see also there's always, at least I found in 49ers camp, there was always kind of a darling of camp who the fans loved. Mm-hmm. And then he didn't make the team. But sometimes those guys go on to make a different team. And
12: that's the one thing about preseason. Yes. All teams are watching.
11: All teams are watching. And that is the thing to keep in mind over this next month or so. All teams are watching. They're watching for their 53-man roster. They're watching for their practice squad. It is something to really keep in mind. But we have had a fantastic day. Brandon Deutsch, Chris Burfett, Martin Weiss, Trey Saylor, Steve Hartman, Buck Rising, and Anita Marks coming up next. This is Fox Sports Saturday. We are Fox Sports!
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31: It's such a sad end for the Warriors that this is how this dynasty is going out, because normally dynasties, they go out right away, right? It's like you get old overnight and that's it. And all of a sudden it's a completely new team. We're starting over. But no, The Warriors, it's just been watching them slowly deteriorate in front of our eyes. Where, I mean, it, we're into Steph Curry in play-in week when he can have a big game against a fellow 37-win team. And maybe, hey, we'll get into the first round of the playoffs before we get swept. Like, this is all you can hope for if you're the Warriors. So it's really sad. But the bigger thing now is that he had a chance a couple of years ago, and he decided, I want to stay. I want to try to make this work at Golden State. But now, it's not happening in Golden State.
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2: So LeBron James' former teammate Patrick Beverley told every man, woman, and child that the 76ers are the most dominant team ever after adding LeBron James. There is a chance that Patrick Beverley is right. It's called a fat chance. It's a fat chance that Patrick Beverley is right. Beverley sounds like he's been enjoying some Colombian Bam Bam, if you know what I mean, with that kind of statement. To casuals scrolling a tablet, looking at a depth chart, you're like, oh man, LeBron James, you got your pants around your ankles, you're so excited, LeBron, Joel Embiid, Jaylen Brown, super team. It's not. Where are the think pieces? Are we going to get a think piece that LeBron's a bad father? He had his son as a workmate in L.A. LeBron turned his back on his child. How could LeBron leave Bronny?
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3: In Major League Baseball, the Toronto Blue Jays beat the St. Louis Cardinals 5-1. Had a few trades made already today as the trade deadline for baseball quickly approaches. The Yankees trading reliever Camilo Doval to the Pirates for two prospects. The Angels scratch starting pitcher Jose Siriano from tonight's start against Milwaukee due to that upcoming trade deadline. In the NFL, San Francisco 49ers general manager John Lynch announced today Ricky Pearsall, the wide receiver, he's going to miss the season going on injured reserve. He'll have surgery on his right knee, the PCL. C.J. Gardner-Johnson had a calf injury that caused him to leave practice today. He did get an MRI. The Buffalo Bills safety doesn't look to be out for too long after that. And Xavier Worthy, the Chiefs wide receiver, he left practice today with a shoulder injury. I'm Martin Weiss.
10: 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The plays, the interviews, the players, the coaches, the breaking news, the top stories. When it goes down, we will cover it all.
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5: When a quarterback like Baker Mayfield tells you he's being disrespected, that's probably a refrain you've heard before, but when he says he's being disrespected by his own organization at a podium after a training camp practice, that takes the heat up a little bit. Happy Saturday. We're happy to have you. We're happy to have Anita Marks back on the show, second consecutive week. Fitzy still recovering from his open heart surgery, though I did talk to him yesterday, and he is in good spirits and good health. So we hope that he continues on that track. Anita, lovely to have you back with us.
6: Yeah, this is great. And like, I don't know about you, but man, so I said this to some, pinch me. I can't believe the NFL is about you know, training camps. You're in it. You're in the thick of it, right? You said you've been at the Tennessee Titans training camp all week. I remember those days when I used to work for the New York Football Giants, you know, the New York Football Giants, as John Harbaugh likes to call them. And I spent a lot of time at camp, but you know, it flies by like that. And before you know it, that first, not Thursday, let's not forget, we've got that Wednesday night game. It's going to be here before we know it. I can't believe it. Where did the summer go?
5: Hall of Fame game's Thursday, Anita. It's football season is upon us. You know, it's the Panthers and the Cardinals. I mean, that's probably not the only time we're going to talk about the Panthers and the Cardinals after that. But, you know. Everybody's got to get their shine in August, and that's just fine. Nobody's won, nobody's lost just yet. Unless you're a Niners or a Panthers fan, man, they're dropping like flies all over the place. Something that we're going to touch on a little later on in the show. We got Lorena and Brandon hanging out back in L.A. making the show happen, of which we are incredibly grateful. But
7: it is hot here today, I'll tell you what.
5: It's hot? Okay.
7: It's 100 degrees.
6: Whoa. It's 100 degrees?
7: Yes.
5: Hate that for you.
7: And I have a sweater on. I don't know why.
6: Because it's always freezing in the studio.
7: Oh, I'm so glad you know, because I just don't understand why it has to be an iceberg in here.
6: It's so funny. And again, with all due respect, folks listening, if you've never worked in a broadcast type of environment or company, whether it's TV or radio, you have equipment. Equipment cannot get warm. If equipment gets warm, it breaks. And so we work in like freezing conditions, freezing temperatures so that the equipment can stay active and attractive.
5: Yes, we battle on through adversity so the technology can continue to keep us afloat, which we do appreciate. But we're excited to have the crew today, and we're looking forward to getting into a lot of good football conversation, Anita. And Baker Mayfield is where we will start. Brandon, I know we have the Baker Mayfield audio. If we would like to start the show that way, let me hear from the Tampa Bay Buccaneers quarterback at your convenience.
8: Disappointing in that regard to not have, you know, to feel disrespect a little bit. And that's really the disappointing part, to feel undervalued after, you know, thinking you've earned it. This is not a poor me thing. There's a lot of other people that have it way worse off, but I can sit here and look at other quarterbacks and peers and evaluate myself based on that and put myself in certain categories that I deserve to be compensated for that. And I think I'm a franchise quarterback. I've been told I'm a franchise quarterback. It's been said publicly.
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9: The Iron Pigs and the Bisons get set for Game 5 of a six-game series at Coca-Cola Park on a gorgeous Saturday night for baseball here in Allentown. Pigs have won back-to-back games here, the back end of a doubleheader on Thursday, winning in comfortable fashion there a night ago. Rewind to what transpired on the field yesterday between the Pigs and Bisons in Game 4. Get you set with the upcoming pitching matchup for this one tonight. Should be a good one. And of course, everything you need to know about the Iron Pigs ahead of this fifth game of this six-game set. Pigs and Bisons coming up at 6:35 on a Saturday night. 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
9: Welcome back into the Lehigh Valley Iron Pigs pregame show presented by Ashley, the largest furniture store brand in North America. Jack, I'm with you on a Saturday night inside the Phillipsburg Easton Honda Studios, getting you set here for Iron Pigs baseball as they've won two straight against the Buffalo Bisons in this series, trying to make it three. They also have ended the month with the split against Indianapolis. They're trying to make it at least two straight series where they're at minimum getting a split. They capped off a good month of July, winning 12 games in the month. They're, I believe, second most of any given month this season there for Lehigh Valley. So a good stretch for them, but the calendar turning to the month of August. See if the good times can continue. So we'll get you set for the pitching matchup in this one tonight, as for the visitors in this one, the Buffalo Bisons there as we take a look at our on-tap pitching match tonight. 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For this one tonight, for the Buffalo Bisons, right-hander Simeon Woods Richardson will make his fifth start of the season with Buffalo. Came over to the Blue Jays organization in the middle part of the season after spending the bulk of the front end of the season up in the big leagues with the Minnesota Twins. Made a couple of appearances with Toronto before coming down here to Buffalo. With the Bisons on the season, he's 1-1 with a 6.60 ERA. Last time out for him was a four-inning start against the Rochester Red Wings in the series finale back last Sunday. Four innings, four hits allowed, three runs all earned, gave up one walk, and did not record a strikeout for the first time this season in a start with Buffalo. Before that, though, it's been, again, three pretty good starts for Richardson. One clunker where against his former organization in the Twins, he allowed six runs in three innings. The Iron Pigs will look to try to put that line score on Woods Richardson's ledger when his night is ultimately done. For Lehigh Valley, it'll be right-hander Alan Ronhell. Ronhell 3-5 this year with a 4.58 ERA and 74 and two-thirds innings pitched with the Iron Pigs. Last time out for him was a season worst start against Indianapolis, trying to turn the page from that, where he went 4 2/3 innings, allowed seven hits, seven runs, all of which earned, surrounding a pair of homers, walking three, and striking out four. So Ronhell looking to bounce back from that start here tonight against the Buffalo Bisons. This will be the third time, missed a couple of those former games there against the Bison. So it's been the team that he's arguably seen the most this season in his time with the Iron Pigs. I'm looking down the entirety of his starts and appearances this year with Lehigh Valley. Got it now three of them against Buffalo before. His first one was a bulk relief outing where he went five innings, allowing three runs. After that, it was a two-start week in Buffalo back in late May. He went three innings, allowing two runs out of the bullpen, and in the lone start, it was 4 2/3 innings, six hits, five runs, all of which earned. So a mixed bag of results for Ronhell this year against the Bisons. Will be the fourth time he'll face off against them with the Pigs in 2026. So that's the pitching matchup for this one here tonight. Let's get you a weather report brought to you by 69 News and the 69 News Weather Channel. Again, another nice night for baseball here in Allentown, as the rain made its way through and primarily affected things early in the week, but yesterday and now today, both very nice nights for baseball. 85 degrees right now with a real feel of 88. Wind more of a factor than it was yesterday. 8-mile-an-hour winds right now, going to stick right around in this range there as the night progresses along. Temperature-wise, going to get down to the low 80s, probably be in the high 70s by the time this thing gets set to wrap up. So again, another nice night for baseball in Allentown, as that was your weather report brought to you by 69 News and the 69 News Weather Channel. Let's take a quick rewind to yesterday's game, though, before we get you up to date with more things to know ahead of tonight's contest. As the Pigs won it 7-2 on Friday night, a four-run bottom of the sixth inning helped propel the Iron Pigs to their 50th win of the season. Buffalo would strike first for the fourth consecutive game. Top of the second inning, Carlos Mendoza with an opposite field double that played at Ismael Munguia. Pigs answer right back, two-run double from Peyton Henry in the bottom half of the inning for a 2-1 lead. Dylan Moore would bring himself all the way around. He doubles, steal third, and score on a wild pitch in the fourth. 3-1, Pigs lead. Das Cameron with an RBI double in the fifth. Cancel that out. One-run ball game again, 3-2. But the Pigs would get those runs back in the bottom half of the sixth. Dylan Moore with an RBI single. Peyton Henry capped off his three RBI night with another RBI base knock. And Felix Reyes with a two-run single, capping it off 7-2 after six. In fact, that double in the top of the fifth by Das Cameron, the last hit that the Bisons recorded the entirety of the night the rest of the way. So it was Nolan Hoffman, Andrew Bechtold, and Alex McFarland, the final three arms of the game, shutting things down over the final four innings, giving the Bisons nothing to work with. Didn't even sniff a comeback effort. Tucker Davidson earned the win, his sixth of the season for the Pigs. Devereaux Harrison took the loss, falling 2-3-4 from last night's action. Get some quick team notes before we get you the transaction update here today for Lehigh Valley. Pigs had just one three-game winning streak in July, winning the final game of June before taking the first two of July. They'll have a shot at that again here for their first three-game win streak since, if they can win here tonight. Pigs, again, final day and game of July transpired yesterday. there as they did win their 12th game of the month, which tied them for April for most wins in a month this season. So a good month of July for Lehigh Valley. Speaking of a guy who may or may not be sad to see July go, it's some good results of the month. See if you can carry it over. How about Dylan Moore? Hit 353 in the month with a 432 on base, 721 slug, 5 homers, 12 RBI, 18 runs scored, and 6 stolen bases. So how about that? Have a month, Dylan Moore. His OPS was second highest in the International League as he had the third most doubles with 8 and fourth most extra base hits, spanning 14 total in the month. Really good July for Dylan Moore. See if the August month holds more success in store for him. Let's get you some team transaction, though, along with the injury report. Brought to you by St. Luke's University Health Network, as rented pitcher Mitch Noonborn reinstated from the 7-day injured list, and outfielder Stuart Baroa, who was designated for assignment last week, has cleared waivers and been outrighted to Lehigh Valley. So welcome back, Stuart Baroa. That was today's injury report, brought to you by St. Luke's University Health Network, your fit for life partner. We'll take a break, and when we return, hear from one of the recent acquisitions, one of the new outfield guys here on the roster. Hear from Cameron Meisner coming up next on the Lehigh Valley Iron Pigs pregame show presented by Ashley, the largest furniture store brand in North America.
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21: Welcome back to the Lehigh Valley Iron Pigs pregame show. Sam Shelnick, joined by one of the newest pigs. It's Cameron Meisner. Cameron, first and foremost, welcome to the team, and so far, I feel like you're fitting in pretty well. Obviously, hitting a nice homer makes everybody like you early, so how's it feel so far?
22: Yeah, I mean, it's awesome. It's great. You know, it's an easy clubhouse to walk into. You know, there's nothing, no complaints. You know, I get to lace up the cleats every night and go out there and play. You know, I like the color red, so it's all good.
21: One of the things that I find so fascinating about this is obviously Pigs and Storm Chasers had just played each other. You had a very good series against the Iron Pigs. During that series, you know, talking to our coaching staff, they hated facing you. They loved you as a player, hated facing you. Had anybody like even said anything, they were just like, man, you kill us?
22: No, not necessarily. I mean, there have been a couple guys saying, you know, I had a good series against them and whatnot, just a little locker room banter. Mm-hmm. But, you know, for the most part, it's been all friendly.
21: Was there anything at all that you might have noticed when the Pigs were in town in Omaha where, like, you look across the lines, you might have seen Tank just being Tank or something, and been like, I wonder what's going on over there?
22: I mean, you're always looking across the field, the other dugout. You know, just playing for a while, you know, several years in pro ball, you get to know other guys on other teams, and, you know, I know a few guys on this team, so I was familiar with them and different things, and just being out there on the field, you get to know everybody pretty quick.
21: Who were the guys that you knew coming in here, and what did they have to say once you got into the clubs?
22: Well, I played actually in 2017. After my freshman year of college, I played summer ball in Newport, Rhode Island with Fellows.
21: Okay.
22: So, yeah, knew him pretty well. Had talked to Tommy Pham for a while this offseason, talked to him a little bit. Just kind of been around. You know of several of the guys. You just kind of... I don't know, it's just kind of the baseball world, small world. You just kind of, you know everybody, but you don't.
21: And once you get here, you're trying to get into the flow of things. Was there anything in particular that the Phillies either said to you when you were fired or the coaching staff said to you that they said, hey, we like that you do X, just keep on doing X?
22: I mean, really, it's been, you know, pretty simple. They keep everything simplified, it seems like. And, you know, they didn't necessarily tell me I needed to do anything different or do anything like that. They just kind of, you know, said go play and keep doing what you're doing. And, you know, we really like you and we're really glad to have you.
21: I loved the, A, love seeing guys hit homers, but B, I love seeing you hit your homer earlier in the series because it was an absolute nuke. But I think if you just watched your swing and your reaction to it, you would have no idea. Are you somebody who is just always like, very like, yeah, you know, I hit it far.
22: You got there. In the course of a year, you have a lot of really good at-bats, and you have a lot of really bad at-bats. So, it, you know, being able to stay even-keeled and, you know, keeping your head level-headed, and, you know, you love it when you hit that. You watch it. You just get around the bases, and, you know, you're ready for your next at-bat. You know, it's part of it.
21: Are you somebody who has always had that even-keeled nature, or did that take you time to learn?
22: I've always had it. I've always, you know, I'm very grateful to be able to play the game of baseball and do it every day, and, you know, it's a hard game. You know, it's very, a lot of ups and downs, and, you know, from what I've seen, the best players are very even-keeled, and, you know, they go out there every day, and they just focus on what they do well, and, you know, they try and execute it.
21: There's always sometimes an interesting answer to this, so I'll dive into it. You're lefty, both left-handed throwing, lefty at the plate. Are you lefty throughout everything that you do, or is that just somehow only applied to baseball?
22: I'm pretty much lefty in everything. The only thing that I've figured out if I'm right-handed is shooting a bow.
21: No kidding.
22: Yep.
21: Doesn't feel like it would make a lot of sense.
22: It doesn't at all. I don't know why, but when I shoot a bow, I shoot it right-handed.
21: So is your right arm then still just as strong as your left then?
22: I like to think so.
21: That's pretty crazy. When and how did you discover that?
22: I don't know. I think I just picked up a bow. I have an older brother.
21: Yeah.
22: So I kind of followed, you know, his footsteps through, you know, my life, and I think the only thing I ever did different than him was my mom and dad said we picked up a, you know, wiffle ball in the front yard. They said my brother Logan would always go up there right-handed. Mm-hmm. He said I'd always grab the bat and stand there left-handed. So they kind of figured real quick I was lefty. And the only other lefty in my family is my grandpa, so it kind of, just naturally start doing everything left-handed, I guess.
21: And you can, obviously you've stuck with it, shooting a bow right-handed. You feel like, obviously, that's where... Did you try shooting left-handed at all?
22: No, I've never tried shooting left-handed. No, I've never picked up a left-handed bow.
21: That's fascinating.
22: I know.
21: But do you golf at all?
22: I golf.
21: So, but you golf left-handed?
22: Well.
21: Not well.
22: I wouldn't call it golfing. I do more ball chasing than anything. But actually, another weird thing is I'm definitely a left-handed golfer, but when I first started playing, my dad had righty clubs, so I started playing. I just took his clubs out there. I started playing righty, and I've only golfed a handful of times, and I've actually done it right-handed every time.
21: Okay, because that's one of the other things that I've known. Some lefties who might swing it left-handed will golf right-handed because they say, I don't want to mess up the swing too much.
22: Yeah, see, all the old school ways, you know, the golf swing messes up your baseball mm-hmm. swing and whatnot, so I always... You know, I'm kind of old school anyway, so I start golfing right-handed just because, you know, when you swing left-handed all the time, you go grab a golf club and you swing the other way, it kind of equals your body out and kind of keeps you healthy, I think.
21: Final question for you on the topic of the swing is, as I think lefties have prettier swings, period, but yours is very, very graceful. Has that been something that's, like, been brought up to you that, like, you have a very aesthetically pleasing swing?
22: I appreciate that. Yeah, I mean, I've always been told that I have a good swing, a nice swing. You know, having a good swing doesn't also always translate to the field, you know. But, yeah, I think, I put a lot of work in the offseason. I work really hard on my swing. That's basically it.
21: Is there any key or cue for you in your swing that kind of drives what you do at the plate?
22: I'd say calmness. Mm-hmm. I think... you know, you see guys that are real tense and whatnot. It's hard to play the game tense. There's too many reactions. There's too many, you know, it's too hard to play tense. So I think a reminder for me is just to, you know, loosen up and really trust your eyes and just play.
21: Well, in the words of Brandon Marsh, stay loose, that's stay right. sexy. And Cameron, we appreciate the time here for the pregame show.
22: Thank you. Appreciate you guys.
21: Be back here on the pregame show presented by Ashley, the largest furniture store brand in North America.
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9: 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Great conversation that Sam Jelinek just had with Cameron Meiser there that you just listened to. 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For Reading, the Fightin' Phils continuing their series against the Binghamton Rumble Ponies, winning each of the first three games, including in walk-off fashion again for the second time this week. Coming yesterday, Pedro Leon with a walk-off single, 6-5. The Fightin' Phils won it yesterday. For today's action, though, doubleheader. The front end right now, the Fightin' Phils trailing Binghamton 9-4 in the top half of the sixth. Game two to be coming a little bit later on here tonight with Brayden Tucker set to start that one for Reading. For Jersey Shore, the Blue Claws playing another doubleheader today against Hudson Valley. Lost 6-4 yesterday. A valiant effort at the end to come back. Runs at each of the final three innings of the game, but unfortunately for them, fell short by two. For today, though, won the front end of the twin bill 2-0. Cody Shoshinaga with an RBI single in the second. A sacrifice bunt scored a run in that second inning as well. Those two runs were all that they needed in route to a 2-0 shutout win. Ramon Marquez with another dazzling start, a top five prospect in the Philly system, pitching well again there with five scoreless innings, striking out seven. They are lowering his ERA to a 1.50 with the Blue Claws this season. He's 3-1, pitching to some good results, especially as of late. Game two of the doubleheader scheduled to be coming up a little bit later on tonight as well. For Clearwater and the Threshers, taking on the Jupiter Hammerheads, and for the third time this week being yesterday, they scored double-digit runs, 15 on Tuesday, 16 on Wednesday, and now 10 yesterday, capped by a six-run top of the sixth inning there, with the highlight of it being a Will Gasparino grand slam, fifth-round draft choice of the 2026 class of the Phillies, slugs his first professional home run with the grand salami yesterday. 10-5, Threshers would win it there in that one. For tonight, though, they are set to get underway at 6 o'clock, so that has some since come and gone in a rain delay as of this current moment in time. That was your road to the show, which is driven by New Car. Discover why everyone loves a new car today. Scoreboard update presented by Ashley. Phillies and Orioles coming up tonight. Christopher Sanchez starting for Philadelphia. Shane Boz will take the mound for the Orioles in that one. In the International League tonight, of course, leading up to our 6:35 first pitch between the Iron Pigs and the Bisons. About to get underway alongside us, it is Memphis and Jacksonville and the Norfolk Tides hosting the Worcester Red Sox. Coming up at 6:45 tonight, Syracuse meeting the Rochester Red Wings. While at 7:05, a pair of games get underway, Columbus against Toledo, while Omaha matches up with St. Paul. At 7:08, Scranton-Wilkes-Barre meets Iowa, while at 7:15, Louisville continues to host Indianapolis. At 7:35, the Nashville Sounds meet up with the Charlotte Knights. And coming up at 6:45, back end of a doubleheader, Gwinnett and Durham. Gwinnett winning comfortably in game one, 8-0. See if the Stripers will cap off that doubleheader sweep. So that's what's going on tonight here around the International League. Again, our scoreboard update presented by Ashley. That's going to do it, though, for myself, Jack Heim, and my portion of the pregame show here tonight. Pigs and Bisons, game five coming up in just a little bit. Sam Gentle will come back, wrap up the pregame show next here on the Iron Pigs Radio Network, presented by Ashley, the largest furniture store brand in North America.
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4: This is Two Pros and a Cup of Joe.
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10: Diego Pavia, he was waived by the Baltimore Ravens yesterday. He gone, and that was a short-lived time as a member of the Baltimore Ravens. Training camp gets underway, and he's going to be looking elsewhere for an opportunity.
23: This actually may be a blessing. I know a lot of people see, you know, he gets cut, and now he at least gets to survey his options, see if there's anything out there for him. If there is, you know, go in, do the best you can, get some tape out there.
24: You got to be something all the way different.
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24: 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And I think that football is one of the most, I mean, they discriminate. And it's all about discriminating. You see somebody, they got to pass the eye test.
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26: Wrapping up the Lehigh Valley Iron Peaks pregame show, Sam Jelinek with you here from the Cyan Sky broadcast booth. Iron Peaks and Bisons almost ready for game five of their six-game set. Final two games here between these two teams here at Coca-Cola Park this season. Series tied at 2 apiece, as is the season series at 8-all right now. So we'll see whether or not we have anything between these two sides before they will wrap up their season series just about a couple of weeks, when the Iron Pigs travel up to Buffalo and Salem Field for the final six games of the year against the Bisons. But we got to play tonight first, and it's Alan Rangel on the mound against Simeon Woods Richardson, two guys with some major league time. Rangel and Woods Richardson both this season got some starts up in the big leagues, but find themselves back down here at the AAA level, going toe-to-toe here on Saturday evening. Iron Pigs at 15-16 following their 7-2 win last night in the second half. Iron Pigs 50-56 overall, while the Bisons just a game better on a couple different fronts, 16-15 in the second half, 51-55 overall on the season. Let's get the starting lineups now, brought to you by PSECU. PSECU, remembers, achieve more. For the Buffalo Bisons, it'll be Rudy Martin Jr. to lead things off. He's going to be the designated hitter. Batting second, Josh Kasevich, activated off temporarily inactive list. He is back and active today. He will bat second, play shortstop, probably the most productive hitter this season for the Bisons. Him and Charles McAdoo, Sean Keyes make a pretty good middle of the order. Batting third, it will be Sean Keyes. He's over at first base. Charles McAdoo, the cleanup spot, he's going to play third base. Batting fifth, Daz Cameron, he's in center field. Willie McIver doing the catching will hit sixth. Ishmael Munguia in right field will hit seventh. Nick Goodwin, the second baseman, in the eighth spot. Carlos Mendoza rounds things out. He bats ninth with Simeon Woods Richardson on the mound for the Bisons. Woods Richardson 1-1 with a 6.60 ERA this season for Buffalo. Began this year with the Twins, got dealt to the Blue Jays. Blue Jays had him pitch a little bit starting and relieving. Ultimately DFA'd him. He's back down now with Buffalo. There's a starting nine for the Bisons and their manager, Casey Candale. Flip side of the card for the Iron Pigs. And manager Tank Adams in. It's Cameron Meisner to lead things off. He will play center field, batting second. Dylan Moore, the shortstop, then Tommy Pham in right. Keaton Anthony at first. Felix Reyes in left. Carter Kieboom, the DH. Leover Piguero, the second baseman, hits seventh. Paul McIntosh catches, hits eighth. Robert Moore bats ninth, plays third. And Alan Rahel, who has just led the Pigs out onto the field, is the starting pitcher today for the Iron Pigs. So the Pigs out on the field here for the National Anthem, brought to you by Allied Personnel Services. 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With that in mind, we'll go ahead and take one final break for the National Anthem. When we come back, it'll be time for first pitch. Iron Pigs and Pisons. First pitch is next here on the Pigs Radio Network, presented by Ashley, the largest furniture store brand in North America.
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26: 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He wins it. 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
26: 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Deep down the line. 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
26: 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Deep right center, he's staring, he's watching, it's gone! 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
26: 3-2. Sanger swings, drives in the air towards left. It's falling fast. Reyes hustling in into a slide. Did he pick it? He did! Sliding catch, Felix Reyes. Get on your horse, big boy.
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26: The 3-2 pitch. Anthony swings. It's a line drive deep right. De La Cruz back to the track. It's off the wall. Coming to score, Lantigua. Wilson behind him. And Keaton Anthony wins it.
5: Now, let's go live to the Cyan Sky broadcast booth with the voice of the Iron Pigs, Sam Jelinek.
26: On an absolutely gorgeous Saturday night, we're at Coca-Cola Park in Allentown, Pennsylvania, where it is time for Lehigh Valley Iron Pigs Baseball. Hi, everybody. Sam Jelinek with you here from the Cyan Sky broadcast booth as the Iron Pigs and the Buffalo Bisons ready for Game 5. Their six-game set, Iron Pigs and Bisons tied at two games apiece here this week. Iron Pigs with back-to-back wins on Thursday evening, game two of that doubleheader that ended on Friday morning, and then a win later on Friday, July the 31st, 7-2 last night to even the series at two games apiece. Alan Rahel makes the start for the Pigs, trying to pitch them to their third straight victory, something that has not happened in a month. Rahel looking to bounce back from a season-worst start last week in Indianapolis, gave up seven runs over 4 2/3 innings. He gets the ball for the Iron Pigs. Defensively behind him, they will look like this. It's Felix Reyes in left field. Cameron Meisner in center field. Tommy Pham in right. Robert Moore is third base. Dylan Moore, the shortstop. Leover Piguero at second base. Keaton Anthony at first. And Paul McIntosh will catch for Alan Rahel. Rahel, right-handed pitcher. 6'2", 170 pounds. 28 years old, out of Hermosillo, Mexico. He'll turn 29 later this month. Rahel got his longest stretch of time in the big leagues earlier this season when he was up with the Phillies, going up on June the 22nd, option a month later on July the 20th. He ended up going 0-3 with the Phillies, a 5.40 ERA, as he was trying to fill in for that number 5 spot that had been vacated by Andrew Painter. And then eventually Brian Keller replaced Rahel, and then Painter back up, replacing Keller last night with 6 innings of 2-run baseball. So Rahel ready to go against Rudy Martin Jr., left-handed hitter. Rahel into his wind. The first pitch of the game is wrapped on the ground, foul the first base side. And we are underway, just a minute late. 6:36, first pitch. Partly cloudy here on Saturday night. A couple big puffy clouds up above, otherwise clear skies. Bright blue above us, 0-1. Change up fades in, a little bit high. A ball and a strike. Rahel with the Pigs, 3-5 with a 4.58 ERA. 74 2/3 innings, 77 strikeouts, 30 walks. 1-1. Martin way out in front of a changeup. Flails at it off the plate. Comes up empty. 1-2. 84 degrees at first pitch. It's a little warm and a little muggy. Nothing that's going to cause you to be too uncomfortable. Martin, left-handed hitter, 357 on the year at AAA. Two homers, he's driven in 8. 1-2. Changeup outside. Martin lays off. 2-2. Rangel, simple four-pitch mix. It's a four-seam fastball, changeup, slider, curveball. Steps into the line, the 2-2. Martin waits out the slider, fouls it back. He uses the fastball 45% of the time. Rangel does. Will sit low to mid-90s. Changeup, 80 miles an hour. Slider, 80 to 85. And then the curveball in the low 70s. Try the 2-2 again to Martin. Fastball above the belts. Martin lays off. That's a full count. Rangel began his game last week in Indianapolis, walking.

0: Kasmich having a great year for the Bisons, hitting 302 with a 389 on base. He's got four homers, and he's driven in 40. Right-handed hitter, first pitch from Ronjel. Two of them swung on and popped up. Right on top of the mound, Ronjel finally vacates the area as first baseman Keaton Anthony comes in, calls everybody off, makes the catch. One away here on the top of the first. One out and a man at first for Sean Keyes. Four lefties in the lineup for the Bisons. Martin, Keyes, Munguia, Mendoza. Other five all righties. Ronjel, not too big of splits against him. Does tend to give up more homers to righties than lefties. Quick move over to first. Martin dives back again. But otherwise, Ronjel, with the pitch mix, it allows him to attack both sides of the plate, up and down. Faces the lefty, Keyes here. First baseman hitting 244. He's got seven homers. First pitch, home runner goes, and Keyes fouls it back. Quick reaction by Keyes to the plate, and location of the pitch kind of tells you why there. Fastball right down the middle. That was a pitch to hit. Martin will turn tail back to first. Do you have to wonder if that was a true hit and run, or if Keyes kind of his own volition swung at that pitch because it was so center cut? 0-1, runner goes again. Changeup's outside. Throw to second from McIntosh on a hop. Is late. Shortstop Moore picked it. Got the tag on Martin. Just beats the play. Stolen base for Rudy Martin. His fourth with the Bisons. Keyes this week just 2 for 14. Couple of base hits. Two walks. Number 6 prospect in the Blue Jays system. Made his Major League debut earlier this season. Left-handed hitter, the 1-1 out in front of the changeup. Swings and misses. 1-2. One out, top of the first. Runner out at second base. Keyes in open stance. Martin dancing from second, the 1-2. Keyes waits out the changeup, rolls it softly on the ground out to second. Backing up and in Peguero. Fields from the outfield grass, throws the first in time to get Keyes. Over to third, Martin motors. And there's a man at third base. Two outs. Brings up Charles McAdoo. Iron Pigs have been able to fashion back-to-back wins against the Bisons in part because they have held Keyes and McAdoo so much in check. McAdoo just 2 for 13 this week. He's driven in just one run so far. He's got a man at third, two outs. First pitch, oh, McAdoo swings away, gets under it. Fly ball, shallow right, Pham comes racing in, sprints to the spot, is under it, makes the catch. McAdoo retired on one pitch. And Ronjel strands Martin over at third base. We go to the bottom of the first. It's the Bisons nothing in the Iron Pigs. Coming to bat here in the Pigs Radio Network. 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
0: Bottom of the first, it's the Buffalo Bisons nothing, and the Iron Pigs coming to bat. And Simeon Woods Richardson on the mound for the Bisons. He gets the ball for Casey Candell and Buffalo. Iron Pigs will have Meisner, Moore, and Pham do up here in the first. Behind Woods Richardson on the mound today, it's Carlos Mendoza out in left field, Daz Cameron in center, Ismael Munguia in right, Charles McAdoo's at third base, Josh Kasovich the shortstop.

0: Nick Goodwin at second base. Sean Keyes at first. And Willie McIver is the catcher for Woods Richardson. Woods Richardson, right-handed pitcher, into his line. First pitch to Cameron Meisner. Fastball at 89, misses down and in. Stay starts with ball one on Meisner. Meisner hitting 282 this year at AAA level. 15 homers, he's driven in 55. Spent the bulk this year with Omaha, the 1-0. Grounds it foul right into the Bison's dugout as it pinballs around. And thankfully, I think it avoided hitting anybody. Hot shot off the bat. And as they say down there in the dugouts, don't say that I said it, but it's an ugly finder. 1-1 on Meisner. Woods Richardson comes home, cut on and missed. 1-2. Woods Richardson 1-1 with a 6.60 ERA this season with the Bisons, making his fifth start. 15 innings, has struck out 11, walked 8, given up 19 hits. 1-2, splitter down and away. 2 balls, 2 strikes. Began the season with the Minnesota Twins, made 12 appearances with the Twinkies, including 10 starts, got DFA'd, traded to the Blue Jays at the beginning of June. Blue Jays were really short on pitching at that time. 2-2, Meisner lines it just foul down the right field side. Count remains 2-2. Actually made his Blue Jays debut on June the 8th against the Philadelphia Phillies through 4 shutout innings. Pitched 3 times with the Blue Jays before he was DFA'd again on June the 26th and outrighted to the Bisons on June the 30th. First base side of the mound, the righty kicks and deals. Meisner takes, called strike 3. Fastball outside corner. Got him looking, and now the 5 of the past 6 plate appearances for Cameron Meisner, he has now punched out. Was 0-4 yesterday with 4 strikeouts, also hit by a pitch. He strikes out looking here to begin the bottom of the first. 1 out and the base is empty. Dylan Moore, the shortstop, hits. First pitch from Woods Richardson. Slider, top of the zone, inside corner. 0-1. 4-pitch mix for Woods Richardson. 4-seam fastball, slider, splitter, and curveball. Right-on-right matchup. Slider home. Moore swings and misses. 0-2. Dylan hitting 293 this year. He's got 8 homers, driven in 25. Righty kicks and deals. Moore gets under it, a pop-up. Back of first, straddling the line. Key, still in fair territory, settles under it. Makes the catch. Moore retired. 2 away here in the bottom of the first. Buffalo has scored first in each of the first 4 games this week. The Pigs have not been a team that has been very quick to start offensively. More often than not, they've been having to play from behind. 2 outs, nobody on. Tommy Pham, the hitter. First pitch fastball, just a little up and in on him. 2 outs, bomb the first. Scoreless game. Bisons left the man at third. Pigs looking for their first base runner here in the bottom of the first. Pitch home. Fastball's up and away. Ball 2. Pham hitting 206 at the AAA level this season. He's got 5 homers and he's driven in 18. Right-handed hitter takes up just about the full width of the box. 2-0 pitch. Fastball up and in. Ball 3. Pham has had a penchant for walks in his time with the Iron Pigs. Despite with the Pigs hitting just 213, he's got a 392 on base percentage. 21 walks against 21 strikeouts. 3-0. Fastball just above the belt for ball 4, at least for the moment. Catcher Willie McIver is going to challenge this. Thinks it might have clipped the top of the zone. So the first challenge by either team, and upon review, the call on the field is overturned. So the pitch is a strike. Count will be 3-1 on Pham. Home plate umpire today is Tom Fornarola. Steven Rios over at first base, and Robert Ginther the third at third base. 3-1 on Pham, 2 outs, nobody on. Bottom 1, the 3-1, fastball outside half, 3-2. Our umpires are brought to you by Gross McGinley, attorneys at law, focused on fair play. Gross McGinley has been providing trusted legal counsel to the greater Lehigh Valley for the past 50 years. 3-2 on Pham, the payoff. Pham pops it up, behind home, spiraling into the seats. land just shy of the suites. Three and two on Tommy Pham. Woods Richardson looking for a 1-2-3 first. The righty kicks and deals. Pham with a high chopper up the third base side, charging McAdoo gloves. Throws in the run to first in time. Bang, bang play gets Pham by a half step. Nice play by McAdoo. Sews up a 1-2-3 first for the Bisons. Go to the second, scoreless after an inning of play here in the Pigs Radio Network. 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
0: Top of the second inning, it's scoreless between the Iron Pigs and the Buffalo Bisons after an inning of play. Sam Chelnick with you here from the Cyan Sky broadcast booth. Alan Rodhill back to work, sidesteps into his wind. First pitch home to Daz Cameron. It's a slider up and away. One ball, no strikes. Cameron, McIver, and Munguia do up here in the second inning. Rodhill winds, delivers home. Fastball, it's up high. Ball two. Rodhill is scoreless first. Left Rudy Martin Jr. over at third base. Cameron open stance, hitting 316 with the Bisons. 3-0, or 2-0 rather, is up high. That'll make it. Three balls, no strikes. Rodhill's last time out, a season-worst outing for his fifth loss of the year. 4 2/3 innings, gave up 7 runs on 7 hits. 3-0 fastball right down the middle. 3 balls and a strike. Gave up a pair of homers, 3 walks, 4 strikeouts. It's his first start back with the Iron Pigs after he'd been optioned by the Phillies. 3-1, fastball an inch or two off the outside corner. Just missed, Cameron lays off. Doesn't take that off his shoulder the entire plate appearance. He walks here to begin the second inning. Second straight inning to begin the day for Rodhill that he has walked the leadoff man. Not exactly a recipe for success. Especially, you saw Martin steal second base back in the first inning. Cameron will likewise be inclined to run here. He is 5-for-6. Stealing bases this year, and Rodhill has had a long history of being unable to hold runners off. First pitch to Willie McIver gets him to swing and miss at a slider. No balls, he had a strike. McIver doing the catching, sitting 270, 6 homers, driven in 38. Cameron leads at first. Rodhill chest high set, throws over to first, had Cameron leaning, but the throw is in the dirt. Anthony picks it by the time he gets the tag on him. Cameron is back. Hell, it's a combination of issues that leads to him being unable to hold runners on. Checks Cameron, throws over again, and Cameron dives back again. Part of it is his move on the mound, his pickoff move isn't that great. Sometimes he forgets about runners over at first, tends to be pretty deliberate to the plate, doesn't vary the timing, and runners are able to get a pretty good beat on him. 0-1 on McIver. Rodhill deals home. Slider had the home plate umpire Fornarola flinching. but it misses off the play. One and one on McIver. What a great start to this series. Game one on Wednesday night. Went deep three times. 1-1. Takes a rip, pops it up, back behind the plate, and out of play. Three-homer game for McIver, the 12th in the modern history of the Buffalo Bisons. McIver has just been torturing the Iron Pigs this entire season. Today's the 12th game he's played against the Pigs. He's hitting .477. That includes four homers and 17 RBIs. 1-2, it's down and away for a ball. Cameron takes off for second. Throw from McIntosh's knees is late. Stolen base. Second of the day for the Bisons. Sixth of the year already for Daz Cameron in just his 12th game with the Bisons. Runner at second. Nobody out. 2-2 on Willie McIver. Ronhell delivers. Slider up high. 3-2. Full count on Willie McIver. Nobody out. Top of the second. Runner out at second base. The 3-2. Challenged him with a fastball. McIver fouls it back. Long blue sleeves for McIver under his jersey today, even on a hot, humid one. Kind of surprising, considering he's doing the catching, got to wear all the gear all the time. 3-2 again, swing and a miss. Slider just off the plate gets McIver to chase. Ronhell gets his first strikeout of the game. Cameron stays put out at second base. That's the first out here of the second inning. Brings up Ismael Munguia. Munguia, left-handed hitter, will have the third baseman, Robert Moore, playing in on the grass here. Rest the infield to the pull side. First pitch home. Fastball tails onto the outside edge. No balls and strike. Scoreless for the moment. Top of the second inning. Munguia, high blue socks. Gray pants hiked up over his knee. Rest the bat on the back shoulder. Ronhell will look to second, the 0-1. Fastball is off the plate. 1-1. Cameron leads out at second base. Ronhell spins it home. Munguia, one hopper back to the mound. Ronhell gloves. Cameron's taking off for third. The throw, they got him. Ronhell heads up play, fires to third. Robert Moore applies the tag. 1-5 put out at third base. Poses Cameron for the second out of the inning. Oh, that was daring by Ronhell, because with one out in the inning, if you just take the out over at first, man in third, two outs, you know, it's still a man in scoring position, but you can kind of live with that. And that bouncer back to the mound, Ronhell had it on a hop, but he was kind of up the first base side, so he had to spin and throw through a dart to Moore. They get him. So two outs. Munguia at first in the fielder's choice. Dives back as Ronhell checks in on him. Ronhell, not typically a guy who you would claim is a bastion of defensive prowess on the mound, but he made that one look sterling. First pitch on the way to Nick Goodwin. Fastball down the middle for a strike. And although Ronhell wasn't a part of it, the Pigs did do PFPs today, pitchers fielding practice. So, in spirit, Ronhell must have absorbed the effort put forth by his fellow pitchers earlier today. Munguia at first, two outs in the second, no score, throw over, Munguia dives back. Goodwin hitting .167. The Pisons, limited opportunity, just his fourth game of the year here, one for his first six. 0-1, slider up high, a ball and a strike. Goodwin, a seventh-round pick of the Blue Jays, 2023, out of Kansas State. Ronhell, slight crossfire sent. Munguia leads at first. 1-1 coming home. Change up right at the top of the zone. Part of the plate. Called strike. 1-2. Real solid crowd here on Saturday night, filling out early. Just not sold out stadium. 1-2 to Goodwin. Munguia runs. Goodwin off the hands. Pops it up. Shallow right. First baseman Anthony out. Second baseman Peguero, after going to cover second, races back out there. Calls him off. Makes the catch for the final out of the second inning. Rangel works around the leadoff walk again. Strands man aboard, and we go bottom two. It's still a scoreless game here between the Pigs and the Bisons on the Pigs Radio Network. 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
0: Bottom of the second inning, Iron Pigs and Bison scoreless after an inning and a half. Keen Anthony leads it off here in the bottom of the second for the Iron Pigs, and the first pitch from Simeon Woods Richardson. This is up and away. A ball, no strikes. Woods Richardson with a 1-2-3 first. Strikeout Meisner, more a pop-up, fam, a ground down. So Anthony at the cleanup man leads things off. 1-0 pitch, down and away. Slider misses. Two balls, no strikes. Anthony hitting .273. He's got six homers, and he's driven in 27. Right-on-right matchup. Woods Richardson the wind. 2-0 pitch. Anthony swinging down a fastball. Got a slider. Comes up empty. Two balls and a strike. Anthony taps the plate both sides. Windmills the bat out at Richardson. Righty into his windup. 2-1. Anthony swings. Line drive left center field. That's down for a base hit. Position towards the alley. Mendoza will pick it up. Fire it back in. It's a base hit for Keen Anthony. Did get the fastball that time, and he was right on time with it. 101 miles an hour off the bat. For a leadoff single here in the second inning. The first hit of the game for either team. Mentioned it in the first. The Bisons have scored first in each of the first four games this week. Pigs trying to get on the board first here. Anthony at first. Felix Reyes hits. Woods Richardson at the ready. Stretches for the first time. Comes home. Fastball is right down the middle. 0-1 on Felix. Reyes hitting .287 for the Iron Pigs. That's tops amongst their qualified hitters. Also leads in homers with 21, as well as RBIs with 66. Anthony a short lead, 0-1. Reyes waits out the slider, fouls it off. 0-2. Reyes pantomiming, finishing his swing there, at least getting the hands through the zone, turning the hands over a little bit. A little bit late on that slider, trying to stay down and away on it. Two strikes the count. Woods Richardson comes home. Fastball is up. Reyes checks his swing, appeal to first. He held up. And two on Felix. Throw over to first, and Anthony dives back. Middle infield at double play depth for the Bisons as they wear their road grays here again on Saturday night. Buffalo in red across the front, outlined in blue. The 1-2, fastball called strike three. Whittles the outside black. Felix seemed to know it. Back down to the box before Fornaroli even rung him up there. Just barely did clip the outside black. Reyes down looking. One away in the second inning. One out and a man at first for Carter Kieboom. Kieboom DHing here tonight. He's batting 272. He's got six homers. He's driven in 36. Anthony still at first. Woods Richardson throws over, and Anthony back to the bag standing. Gray pants for the Bisons out on the field, and Woods Richardson, the only one wearing, or actually him and Moon Gian, right, both wearing high socks. First pitch slider down and away. 1-0 on Kieboom. But for Woods Richardson, maybe it's just contrasting with Munguia, who wears the true knickers out and right with the socks pulled up over his knee. Throw to first again, Anthony dives back. Woods Richardson's high socks barely make it above his calf. It's kind of got me thinking about the proportions of Woods Richardson on the mound. That I guess maybe his legs are longer. Pitch home to Kieboom. He swings, fouls it back over the screen. Actually hits off one of the supporting cables that holds up the backstop netting and careens into the suites. It just kind of looks like Woods Richardson's pants a little bit too long and the high socks not high enough. One to Kieboom. Carter, a bouncer up the third base side, right into the Pig's dugout. But who am I to be the arbiter of baseball fashion? However, Woods Richardson wants to wear it. He's the guy on the field. There's a reason I'm up here in the booth with khaki pants and a polo on. Anthony at first. One ball, two strikes. Count on Carter Kieboom. Scoreless here in the bottom of the second inning. The pitch home, swing and a miss. Slider down and away, gets Kieboom out in front. Back-to-back strikeouts for Woods Richardson. Two away here in the bottom of the second. Number five, brings up Leover Piguero. Piguero back in the lineup after a day off on Friday night. Two outs, man at first. Nothing. Our score here through an inning and a half. First pitch on its way. Piguero takes, fastball on the outside corner. No balls and a strike. Piguero hitting 265 with a homer. He's driven in 35. Throw over to first again, and Anthony gets back. Kind of give Woods Richardson credit. Maybe just always this way with runners on base. But he's keeping an unbelievably close eye on a guy in Anthony at first, who has not attempted a stolen base this season. This is his 44th game of the year. 0-1 pitch. Piguero swings, turns on it, but it's way foul down the left field side. 0-2. Not only has Keaton Anthony not stolen a base this year, it has been two full seasons since he last stole a base. Stole three with Clearwater in 2024. 0-2 on Leover Piguero. Pitch home, slider down the dirt. It's been a slow go for Piguero ever since he came off the IL. Broken hands. Sit just 205 since coming off the injured list. Throw over to first again, and Anthony dives back. And now I think Woods Richardson's just having fun chasing Anthony back to the bag. Because on each hitter, Reyes, Kieboom, and now Piguero, he is used his allotment of throws over. He's used two disengagements per hitter. 1-2, Piguero fouls it back. Up over our heads towards the parking lot. Typically, you only see a pitcher use two disengagements on a guy he's actually worried about running. Still 1-2 on Leover Piguero. Anthony taking off from first. The pitch on Piguero. A bouncer up the third base side. It's a foul ball. Oh, man, that stinks for Keaton Anthony. Again, Piguero's got to stay alive there. That was a strike, so he got to foul it off, or at least take a rip at it. But, man, Anthony had a humongous jump. We almost saw something that happens once in a blue moon here. Anthony hasn't had a stolen base in 2 years. See if he goes again here. The 1-2, he stays put. Piguero swings and misses. Chasing the slider outside, and after the leadoff single, Woods Richardson strikes out the next three to leave Anthony over at first base. We go to the third, scoreless, here in the Pigs Radio Network, presented by Ashley, the largest furniture store brand in North America.

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3: Scoreboard update presented by Ashley. Just underway tonight in Baltimore. No score between the Phillies and the Orioles. In the International League, scoreless after two innings of play at Coca-Cola Park between the Iron Pigs and the Buffalo Bisons. Back end of a doubleheader, 0-0 bottom of the second between Durham and Gwinnett. Gwinnett won game one, 8-0 over the Bulls. 6-0 Redbirds in control early against the Jacksonville Jumbo Shrimp, top of the second there. 1-1 tie, top two between Worcester and Norfolk. No score bottom of the first between the Syracuse Mets and Rochester Red Wings. While just underway are three different games. Top of the first, scoreless between Columbus and Toledo. Same score between St. Paul and Omaha, also at the top of the first. Same deal for Scranton, Wilkes-Barre and Iowa. So to come tonight at 7:15, Indianapolis collides with the Louisville Bats, while at 7:35, the National Sounds hosting the Charlotte Knights. Pigs and Bison scoreless after two. Top three we go tonight. Here is Sam Jelinek.
4: Thank you, Jack. Like you said, go to the top third. Iron Pigs and Bisons scoreless after two innings. Alan Rahel, Simeon Woods Richardson dueling it out early. Rahel has given up leadoff walks in each of the first two innings here. He has managed to sit down the next three consecutively after that in each frame so far. 9-1 and 2 due up Mendoza, Martin, and Kasevich here in the third inning. Rahel looking to avoid the leadoff free pass here in the third. Good news for Rahel is outside of the walks, he hasn't given up anything. Just two walks, no hits, one strikeout. First pitch on the way to Mendoza, the nine-hole hitter. He swings and a jam shot off the fist is into shallow center. Coming in, Meisner will make the catch. Looks like that ball might drop in, but Mendoza able to keep in the air just a little bit too long. Meisner, a good read, comes in, makes the catch. One pitch, one out. First one on the way to Rudy Martin Jr. is in for a strike. Or actually, it is not in for a strike. It is rolled a ball, and the Iron Pigs are going to challenge this. Rahel, the pitcher, is going to challenge this. Dylan Moore giving him grief already for it. And the call on the field is going to be confirmed. So Rahel burns the challenge for the Iron Pigs. As Moore at shortstop was kind of yelling at Rahel, like, what are you doing? Don't do that. And Rahel just kind of shrugged. And was like, oh, sorry. So it's 1-0 on Martin, who walked, stole a base his first time up. 1-0 pitch. Martin swings away, slashes it in the air to left. Reyes already playing deep. Couple of paces in front of the track. Settle up. Make the catch. Martin retired. Three pitches and two outs for Alan Rahel here in the third inning. Rahel could use a quick inning here. He's at 35 pitches at the moment. And taking in 32 to get through the first two. Now just three pitches for the first two outs in the third inning. Two outs. The base is empty for Josh Kasevich. Popped out. First pitch he saw back first. Two outs. Base is clear. Scoreless game. Top of the third. First pitch on its way. It's a slow curveball right down the middle at 71. No balls, hands a strike. Kasevich barely moves an inch out of the box, takes a stance, close from the right side. The 0-1, he swings, line drive left field, coming on, Reyes into a slide, is only able to pick it on the short hop. Can't catch it clean, he'll fire it into second base, and it's a two-out single for Josh Kasevich as Reyes takes out a humongous divot in left thanks to his feet-first slide there. That is going to keep the groundskeepers busy for a while. As it was both Reyes' knee and then his cleat that took out a giant swath of turf. I say that's a divot. That's a crater. Not the most graceful sliding catch attempt by Felix. Effort was there. The execution, a little bit lacking. Runner at first, two outs, hitter is Sean Keyes, throw over to first, and Kasevich is back. So the first hit of the day for the Bisons, two out single for Josh Kasevich. First First pitch on the way to Sean Keyes. Change up feeds down and away. Keyes grounded out second base. First time up, Ron Hell delivers home. Fastball outside corner. No balls and a strike. Keyes in open stance. Short lead for Kasevich at first. 1-1 off the end of the bat. A cue ball at the third base side. It's going to stay foul. 0-2. One and two on Sean Keyes. Ron Hell set of the chest, checks the runner, now throws over. Kasevich is back. Good buzz in the crowd here on a Saturday night. Will be something close to a sellout by the time things are done here. 1-2. Fastball up high, delayed steal for Kasevich, and he takes second without a play. Catches the Iron Pigs napping here. Kasevich takes off as soon as the ball hits the mitt of McIntosh. It's the third stolen base of the day already for the Pisons. Pigs, of course, have had their troubles keeping runners at bay. They've given up the most stolen bases in the league. 2-2, change up high. 3-2. Full count on Sean Keyes. Charles McAdoo on deck. The payoff. Swing and a miss. Fastball up out of the zone. Gets Keyes to chase. Ron Hell is second strikeout of the day. Strands a man in scoring position. We go bottom three. Still a scoreless ball game here on the Pigs Radio Network. 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
5: 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It sounded like Sabrina Ionescu was miffed she didn't get invited and wanted to get invited. 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
4: Bottom of the third, Iron Pigs and Bisons scoreless. Sam Jelinek with you here from the Science Guy broadcast booth. Paul McIntosh leads it off for the Pigs here in the third against Simeon Woods Richardson. The first pitch home. McIntosh rocks it in the air. Deep right center field. Munguia on the run. He's going to track it down. Just in front of the warning track. Good job by Munguia and Wright. Reels in that drive from McIntosh in front of the track. A long way to go there. It was shaded towards the right field corner. Munguia having to go back to his right. Made the play pretty simply. One pitch, one out for Simeon Woods Richardson. So far, Woods Richardson has retired 7 of 8. Switch hitter Robert Moore bats next. He swings the first pitch as well. Lifts a fly ball straight away center right at Daz Cameron. Barely has to move. He makes the catch. Moore retired on one pitch, and it is 2 pitches and 2 outs for Simeon Woods Richardson here in the third inning. Bring up Cameron Meisner. back to the top of the order. I would bet a large sum of money Cameron Meisner will be taking a pitch. Woods Richardson into his wind. First pitch of the inning. Takes a fastball right down the middle. It's 0-1. And that just kind of feels like when you're in a small little stretch like Meisner is right now, where he's 0-for-5 with his past five plate appearances, all strikeouts. 0-1 pitch. Takes down low. The ball and strike. You come to the plate as the third man to hit in an inning after two pitches and two outs, and you know you have to take that first pitch. And you know the pitcher's just going to lay a fastball right down the middle and just pains you. 1-1, Meisner swings through a splitter down out of the zone. 1-2. It's kind of the way it works sometimes when you're stuck in a rut. Baseball gods find ways to put you into even more adverse situations. 1-2, down and away. Meisner lays off the split. 2-2. No score. Bottom of third. Iron Pigs and Bisons here on Saturday night. The 2-2. Fastball called. Strike three. Belt high outside corner. Meisner down looking. Fifth strikeout today for Richardson as he gets Meisner for a second time. And the Pigs down in order here in third. We go to the fourth. It's still scoreless. 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
4: 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Alan Ron Hal back to work in a scoreless game. We'll have McAdoo, Cameron, and McIver do up in the first pitch of the inning. It's a fastball at the top of the zone for a called strike. 0-1. And here for the top of the fourth, pleased to be joined from Alvernia, it's Gracie Newton. Gracie, welcome.
13: Thanks so much for having me.
4: Absolutely. So tell us just a little bit, just in case somebody's been living under a rock and maybe they don't pay attention to higher education. Alvernia, who are you guys?
13: So we are a Catholic institution. Our main campus is located in Reading, Pennsylvania. We have a variety of undergrad and graduate opportunities as well. And we really cherish our Franciscan values, which makes us a really fun and really unique campus.
4: How's the drive up from Reading today?
13: Not bad at all. 78 was behaving.
4: So I was going to say, a lot of our guys have probably done that trip,
13: yep.
4: Going from the Reading Fightins up to here.
13: Yep.
4: It's a commute anybody can do.
13: It is. It's very manageable.
4: And that's actually one thing you're here to talk about today, is that you guys actually have a location here in Allentown. McAdoo, a high fly ball, deep right. Fam going back onto the track, he's under it, puts it away, and that's the first out here of the fourth. Tell us a little bit about that.
13: Yeah, so I'm really excited because we are opening a new location at 520 Hamilton, which is going to house our new hybrid MBA program. You can complete your MBA in 1 year for a cost of $10,000.
4: $10,000?
13: Yes, which is incredible. It makes it very easy for working professionals to be able to manage time manage-wise, as well as with maybe some reimbursement programs that they may have with their employers.
4: First pitch, Daz Cameron off the hands. It's a fly ball, shallow right. Pham coming in this time, makes the play easily. There's two away here in the fourth. Visiting with Grayson Newton from Alvernia. And before this inning potentially comes to a conclusion very quickly, if anybody is interested in maybe that 10K MBA, the new location in Allentown, or they just want more information on Alvernia, where can they find that information?
13: Alvernia.edu/grad and adult is where you can find all of that info.
4: Two outs, nobody on. Hitter is Willie McIver. Struck out his first time up, and the first pitch breaking ball is just a little bit high on him. One ball and no strikes. If somebody's not ready, maybe for that MBA, I'm not somebody who needs an MBA in my line of work. If I just want something else, what else do you guys have?
13: Yeah, so for our adult options, we have a variety of majors, including business, criminal justice, education. Most of those programs are 100% online. And the cool thing about our university is your admissions advisor is by your side every step of the way. And we schedule your first semester for you. And then we also have a student success advisor that takes over. So even though you're online, you get that personal interaction.
4: This pitch fouled ball just wide of the press box, and it's 1-2 on Willie McIver. How long have you been in Alvernia now?
13: I've been at Alvernia for 2 months.
4: 2 months, and you can already speak this eloquently on it. That's impressive.
13: It's such a great university, and it really is a very welcoming and personable campus, so you never feel like you're alone, and everybody's there to help, whether you are an employee or a student.
4: So 2 months in, what's been your favorite part of the job outside of being told, hey, you got to go live on air?
13: Well, obviously, this is super fun, but I love our partnerships. I enjoy working with members of our community, whether it's getting to know the Lehigh Valley, folks in Allentown, people in Schuylkill and Reading. It's just been an awesome way to get out, get to know our community better, and bring higher education.
4: And what do you think, you kind of mentioned it in there, what do you think it is that you guys do well that is kind of separated, you know, a crowded higher education field?
13: Yeah, something that I really like about Alvernia is that we don't stand in our own way. Mm-hmm. We are innovative. We are always moving forward. And I think with Alvernia, there is no, we can't. It's a, let's see how we can do that.
4: Okay, that's...
13: I love it.
4: Is that an actual motto for you guys? Or did you come up with that on the
13: fly? I don't know if it's official, but if
4: I was
13: going to
4: say,
13: not,
4: I felt like that was a tagline at the end of commercial.
13: It is not. It's just my brain. I'm sorry.
4: Yeah. Does Alvernia ever partner with businesses who might be looking to help out some of their employees? Not, you know, I'm not trying to talk my bosses into, you know, helping me out potentially, but hey, just saying.
13: We do, and that is part of my job that I really, really enjoy, is forming those partnerships. Whether you're looking to upskill your employees with leadership opportunities, or you are looking to work with your C-suite, or anybody that you're looking to promote, whether you would like to help them get a degree, or just kind of improve skills, functionalities, logistics of your company, it's a really, really great opportunity that Alvernia offers.
4: McIver, a high drive, dead center. Meisner on the run, leaps up, makes the catch, crashing into the fence as he robs McIver of extra bases to end the top of the fourth. Well, Gracie, it was a pleasure talking Alvernia U with you. Congratulations, you pitched a scoreless inning.
13: It was so great getting to chat with you, and thank you so much for the opportunity.
4: We go to the bottom of the fourth. It's a scoreless game here on the Iron Pigs Radio Network, presented by Ashley, the largest furniture store brand in North America.
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4: 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More Fam and Anthony do up here in the fourth against Simeon Woods Richardson, who is dealing tonight. First pitch fastball to Dylan Moore. Misses down and away. A ball, no strikes. Woods Richardson pitching against any form of a Philadelphia Phillies affiliate or the actual Major League Phillies now. 1-0. This is down and away again. Two balls and no strikes. Has thrown seven scoreless innings, giving up just two hits. Fortunately for him and the Bisons, Alan Rangel has matched him every step of the way here. 2-0. Breaking ball down low. Three balls, no strikes. Woods Richardson has given up just one base runner. Single to Keaton Anthony, leading off the second inning. Since then, he has retired now six straight. But he's down the count 3-0 on Dylan Moore. First 3-0 home on the inside corner. Three balls and a strike. Moore popped out to first base first time up. Trying to get on base here to begin. Fourth inning, 3-1. Heater doesn't get the call. A little bit below the knees. Now the catcher McIver is going to challenge it. McIver seemed to pull that one up a pretty good bit. He's already won one challenge today, and upon review, he won't be so lucky this time. Call on the field is confirmed, and the Bisons will be down to one challenge the rest of the way, just like the Iron Pigs are. So both teams have lost a challenge. Moore is aborted first. Keep an eye on him. See if he might be thinking about taking off now. Moore with 14 stolen bases. Only been caught three times this year. He is at first for Tommy Pham. First pitch on the way. Pham checks his swing. Slider down and away. Appeal to first. He held up. Pham on a 20-game on-base streak. He extended it last night with a pair of walks. Right-handed hitter. Slightly open stance. Rocking back and forth. Throw over to first. And Moore dives back. Infield at double play depth. Second baseman Goodwin pulled just a little bit more up the middle. Outfield straight away on Pham. Woods Richardson set, 1-0 pitch. Pham swings, line drive left field, sinking fast, coming on Mendoza. He makes the catch. Good read by Moore at first. He'll retreat to the bag. That's the first out here, the fourth. Pham got a little bit of topspin on that as he hit it exceedingly hard. Just not enough topspin on it to held up for Mendoza. One away in the fourth. Brings up Keaton Anthony. Keaton's got the only hit of the day for the Iron Pigs. Singling on a fastball back in the second inning. Woods Richardson the set. At the belt, comes home. First pitch breaking ball is popped up. And out of play over the Bison's dugout. First strike one. Now you might be wondering, Simeon Woods Richardson. Might have heard the name before. Might just be thinking, man, that's a really long last name. Is it hyphenated? It's not. For reasons unknown to me, I haven't had a chance to ask Simeon. Throw over to first, Moore gets back. It is an unhyphenated two-part last name. W-O-O-D-S space Richardson. Woods Richardson. Combine that with Simeon, and it is one of the longest names in baseball. 0-1, Anthony, big rip, fouls it back. Got a hanger. Just couldn't connect on it. When Woods Richardson debuted in the big leagues, his last name became the longest last name to appear on the back of a jersey. It was only exceeded when Christian Encarnacion Strand got to the big leagues with the Cincinnati Reds. 0-2, Anthony sends a screamer to the backstop again. Third straight foul ball. It stays at 0-2. 2 on Keaton Anthony. Moore is running. The pitch home is a called strike three. Throw goes through to second. It's late. Moore with the stolen base, and Anthony's going to challenge this, and he's going to be wrong on it. Pigs are going to be out of challenges now, which is a long time in this game to be out of challenge. Call in the field is confirmed. Anthony down looking. Stolen base for Dylan Moore. Dylan with his 15th. Anthony down on strikes. Fifth strike out of the game for Woods Richardson. Brings up Felix Reyes with a man in scoring position for the first time today for the Pigs. We're scoreless here in the bottom of the fourth. First pitch on the way to Felix, misses down the dirt. Woods Richardson, when he debuted, we mentioned, became the longest last name in MLB history. Surpassed seven players who had been with 14 characters. Woods Richardson with 50. 1-0, Reyes out in front of a slider, swings and misses, a ball and strike. Christian Encarnacion Strand, which includes a hyphen in there, has the mark currently with 17 characters. One pitch. Reyes, big rip, fouls it back up towards the press box. 1-2. Few more mistakes this inning for Woods Richardson, but he's gotten away with them. See the passes that Reyes and Anthony have been taking at some pretty meaty pitches. One reason or another here early, can't square anything up. Moore is out at second base. 2 outs, bottom of the fourth. Score this game, the 1-2. Reyes swings, it's a high fly ball. Left center field, moderately deep. Back for it, Mendoza and Cameron. The center fielder will glide under it, make the catch in the alley, retire Reyes, and the inning over. Pigs leave a man in scoring position. We're on to the fifth. Scoreless game here in the Pigs Radio Network. 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
4: Go to the top of the fifth, Iron Pigs and Bison scoreless. Alan Runhell and Simeon Woods Richardson going toe-to-toe here. Four scoreless for each. Each has only given up one hit. Runhell, though, has issued a pair.

Off the hands, a weak roller right side coming in the second baseman. Baguero glove slings it over to first in one motion to retire Munguia. One away here to begin. And the base is empty, and the hitter is Nick Goodwin. First pitch home is fouled off the mask of McIntosh, who is standing still as a stone statue, doesn't even move. The home plate umpire Tom Fornarola checks on him to see how well he took that clock to the face. Paul is, I'm convinced, potentially made of granite. He is an immovable object behind the plate. 0-1 pitch. Breaking ball at the knees, sharp slider, 0-2. It's good to see that Ron Hill, as this game has gone on, is kind of picking up steam here. Is that just 62 pitches the moment? 0-2 on Goodwin, popped to second base, his first time up, the 0-2, out in front of a curveball, hooks a liner down the left field side, foul ball.

0: 2-2 again. Swing and a miss. Foul tip held on to by McIntosh. Gets Goodwin swinging. Third strikeout of the game for Ron Hell. Two away in the fifth. And it's really hard to understate just how dull Ron Hell looked last week. The only word I can use is the exact opposite of sharp. Ron Hell was leaving pitches up in the zone, was not attacking hitters, was falling behind the counts, constantly finding himself in pickles. First pitch to Carlos Mendoza. Change up at the knees. No balls and a strike. Today, though, he's used all four of his pitches for strikes. Been getting swings and misses with all those pitches. The two leadoff walks in the first and the second inning, notwithstanding, he's basically been just about on point here. 0-1, fastball misses upstairs, a ball and strike. One, curveball, outside corner, 1-2. One and two on Carlos Mendoza, flying out to center field his first time up. It's a nice play by Meisner coming in on him. One and two, Ron Hell delivers, swing and a miss. Change up, down and away, got him out in front. Mendoza sweeps away at it, comes up empty. Ron Hell, back-to-back strikeouts, posts a 1-2-3 fifth, and he's retired. Seven straight, we're halfway home. Go to the bottom of the fifth, still a scoreless game. 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
3: Score update presented by Ashley. No score, bottom three tonight in Baltimore between the Phillies and the Orioles. In the International League, pitcher's duel in the Lehigh Valley. No score between the Pigs and Bisons going to the bottom of the fifth. Back end of a doubleheader, Durham in front of Gwinnett 1-0 after Gwinnett took game 1-8-0. Still 6-0, Memphis leading Jacksonville. That one's now in the bottom of the fourth. While Worcester now in front of Norfolk 2-1, bottom four there. Bottom of the third inning in Omaha tonight. Storm Chasers nothing. St. Paul Saints nothing there in that one. Rochester with a 2-0 lead over Syracuse in the top half of the third, while the Columbus Clippers hold a 2-0 lead over the Toledo Mud Ants at the bottom of the second. Iowa with a 2-0 edge over Scranton Wilkes-Barre, bottom two there, while just underway early stages. No score top of the first between Charlotte and Nashville. Indianapolis and Louisville in a rain delay. They were scheduled to start at 7:15. Pigs and Bison scoreless heading to the bottom half of the fifth. We turn

0: Things back over to Sam Jelinek.
1: Thank you, Jack. Like you said, halfway through this ball game, Iron Pigs and Bisons scoreless. Alan Rahel, Simeon Woods Richardson dueling here today. Woods Richardson got into his first quote-unquote jam last inning. First pitch to Carter Kieboom, swung on, missed. No ball, Sam strike. First time that Woods Richardson had a runner out at second base. That is what constitutes a jam here today. Neither team has gotten multiple runners on base yet. 0-1, down the dirt, a ball and a strike. Kieboom struck out swinging his first time up. Kieboom from the right side as it's 6, 7, and 8. Two up here in the order for the Iron Pigs. The pitch home, Kieboom off the hands, pops it up right on top of the plate. Off of the mask, McIver, the catcher, step or two behind the dish in foul ground. Puts it away, Kieboom retired. One away here in the last of fifth. Number five, one out, nobody on. Forward Leo Piguero. Right-handed hitter. Woods Richardson delivers home. Fastball just up and away. Woods Richardson, maybe not this year, feeling too antsy about the impending trade deadline, but he's a guy who has been a part of a couple of trades. Some at the deadline, some not. Pitch home. Piguero swings and fouls it off. Back and out of play. 0-2. Obviously, earlier this year, Woods Richardson dealt from the Twins, the Blue Jays, which was the exact opposite route that he went when he was traded the previous time at the deadline a couple years ago. 1-1, this is down low, two balls and a strike. He was dealt with Austin Martin to Minnesota from the Blue Jays for Jose Barrios. It was back on July 30th, 2021, so deadline day 5 years ago. Bouncer up the third base side, just foul. 2-2. Prior to that, he had been dealt from the Mets to the Blue Jays at the deadline in 2019. 2-2. Piguero takes, call strike three. Fastball outside black. 6 strikeouts now for Woods Richardson. 2 away in the fifth. It was along with Anthony Kay that Woods Richardson was dealt from the Mets to the Blue Jays in exchange for Marcus Stroman. So you total up all the innings and war and just general talent that Woods Richardson's been traded for in Barrios and Stroman. You know, some pretty big trades he's been a part of here. First pitch, Paul McIntosh. It's in for a strike on the outside edge, 0-1. 2 outs, bottom of the fifth. Scoreless here between the Iron Pigs and the Buffalo Bisons. Woods Richardson comes home, McIntosh swings and misses. Splitter nosedives right out of the strike zone. 0-2. McIntosh flying out to right center field. Last time up. Taps the plate both sides. Woods Richardson, long blue sleeves under his gray jersey. Black glove drops it into the wind. The 0-2. Fastball, just a hair off the plate. Had his middle infielders walking back towards the dugout, but the catcher, McIver, seemed to know, yeah, that missed. Which is important because the Bisons do have a challenge left. Pigs are out of challenges. Bottom of the fifth, no score, the 1-2. McIntosh serves it on the ground the other way and into right for a base hit. Goodwin at second was playing up the middle, and McIntosh just went down and got it. Sliced it the other way. It's a two-out base hit for Paul McIntosh. Snaps a string of 5 in a row retired by Woods Richardson. And it's man at first with 2 outs for Robert Moore coming up. Moore, switch hitter, batting left, flying to center field. His first time up, takes a fastball up and away. A ball, no strikes. One-oh pitch. Moore takes a splitter that's about 5 feet in front of the plate. Nice block by McIver to keep it within arm's reach. holds McIntosh at first. One of the few times today now that Woods Richardson has found himself behind in the count. Two-oh pitch, Moore swings and rocks it on the line deep down the right field side. That's going to hook way out of play towards the People First Plaza. Two and one on Robert Moore. McIntosh short lead at first. The pitch home. Moore swings and misses. Splitter down and away. Two and two. Given the swing that Moore put on the fastball earlier in the at-bat and the splitters that Woods Richardson has thrown to him outside of those fastballs, I would think it's going to double up on the pitcher. Throw over to first. McIntosh crawls back the bag. Two and two on Robert Moore. Runner at first, two outs, scoreless game, bottom of the fifth. The 2-2, splitter in the dirt. This time Moore lays off. It's a full count. We'll give McIntosh a head jump at first. And with Richardson now at 73 pitches, the Bison's bullpen doesn't have anybody up throwing yet. But some guys out there are starting to stir a little bit, stretch the limbs, make sure that they will be ready to go. McIntosh not going to be held on at first with the left-handed hitter. Keys plays back the bag. McIntosh takes off. The 3-2 and Moore a soft line drive into right. That's down for a base hit. McIntosh can go first to third. He'll get there standing. Throw goes into second base. And the bottom of the order gets it done for the Pigs. Back-to-back two-out hits. As the Pigs with runners, multiple runners on for the first time today. McIntosh at third, Moore at first. Cameron Meisner coming up, and True Hayes is going to go to the mound. Pitching coach of the Bisons with Woods Richardson in a pickle for the first time today. 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

0: First and third, two outs as the Bisons now do get somebody throwing in earnest out in the bullpen. First and third, two outs, top of the order, Cameron Meisner. 0-for-2 today, a pair of strikeouts looking. It's 0 for his last six now with six strikeouts. First pitch home, it's a tapper up the first base side. It's fair. Over the bag is where Keyes gloves it, steps in the base, retires Meisner, and the inning is over. Pigs threaten, but they leave a pair aboard. We go to the sixth. Still a scoreless game here in the Pigs Radio Network, presented by Ashley, the largest first store brand in North America.
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0: Go to the top of the sixth, Iron Pigs and Bison still scoreless here. Iron Pigs, the first real rally of the game, back-to-back two-out singles. They leave both runners on base. Sends us to the top of the sixth, Alan Ronhell back to work. Top of the order, due up, and the first pitch, Rudy Martin is bunted. Out in front of the plate, McIntosh out, bare hands it, throws to first, and he got him. Not an easy play by McIntosh, like a cat, pounces out from behind the plate from the squat. Bare hand, throw to first on time to get Martin for the first out here, the sixth. That's now 8 in a row retired by Alan Ronhell. He's doing it efficiently 2 year. That was just his 69th pitch of the game now. So one out, nobody on. The batter, Josh Kasevich, has the only hit of the day for the Bisons. He shows bunt on the first pitch. It's on the outside corner, 0-1. Moore, who's playing way back at third base, doesn't move an inch. He's telling Kasevich, if you want a bunt for a base hit, go for it. I dare you. 0-1, no sign of a bunt. Last ball up and in. A ball and a strike. One, Kasevich takes a changeup outside corner, 1-2. Kasevich, a quick question to the home plate umpire, Tom Fornarola, there about that pitch. It did just barely clip the outside plaque. And before the 1-2, Kasevich calls time, now steps back into the box. 1-2, swung on and fly down the right field side, shallow, towards the line, Pham coming in, he's under it, makes the catch, right fielder puts it away, and there's two away here in the sixth. That is 9 in a row retired now by Alan Ronhell. There's not really anything I can pinpoint that Ronhell is doing here that makes you say, man, you know, he's doing X, Y, or Z to dominate this Bison's lineup. He's just keeping them off balance, throwing quality pitches. And for the most part, missing the barrel of the bat. First pitch on the way to Sean Keyes. Low curveball arcs in for a strike. The problem is for Ronhell now is that Woods Richardson has been matching him. Two outs, nobody on, scoreless in the sixth. Though 1 to Keyes, reaching for it, fouls it off. 1-2. 2-2 on Sean Keyes. He's 0-2 today. Now he's 0-3. Swing and a miss. Chase the changeup down low. Ronhell gets him swinging. Fifth strikeout of the day for Alan Ronhell. He's thrown six scoreless. He's now retired 11 in a row. We go bottom six. It's still scoreless here in the Pigs Radio Network. 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
0: Bottom of the sixth, Iron Pigs and Bison still scoreless. First pitch on the way to Dylan Moore, swung on and fouled back. Moore leading it off here in the last sixth. 2-3-4 due up against Simeon Woods Richardson, who's thrown five scoreless. The 0-1, Moore, another big hack, fouls it back. 0-2, Moore is 0-1, walked solo base. His last time up, he was the first runner in scoring position for the Iron Pigs. He left two on in the fifth, which has Chase Lee starting to throw out in the Iron Pigs, or out in the Bison's bullpen. 0-2, down the dirt. 1-2. Woods Richardson, a little bit less efficient than Ronhell. He's at 78 pitches at the moment. Into his winds. 1-2. Down the dirt. Splitter, not interesting enough to Moore. 2-2. Last time out, Woods Richardson threw just 62 pitches. So this is the first time the Blue Jays and the Bisons are letting Woods Richardson really off the leash. 2-2. Moore, tomahawk slider, but it's foul. Down the left field side as it's lined into the FCU picnic patio. Last time out, Woods Richardson against Rochester last Sunday. He threw four innings, gave up three runs on four hits. Didn't strike out a single hitter. He's got six strikeouts here tonight. The 2-2, Moore drives it in the air down the right field side, slicing towards the sidewall over Munguia onto the track. Makes the catch, still in fair territory to retire Moore. One away to begin the sixth. No runs, three hits, no errors for the Iron Pigs. No runs, one hit, no errors for the Bisons. There is nobody throwing yet in the Iron Pigs bullpen as Woods Richardson gets Moore to fly out to begin the sixth, and now at 81 pitches, they're going to say, thank you very much, go take your shower, that's all for him. Gets handshakes and high fives from everybody on the mound. As Casey Candale out, we'll take the baseball from him. We've got our first pitching change of the game here. Chase Lee going to come on for the Bisons. So we'll go ahead, step aside, be back in 60 seconds here in the Pigs Radio Network, presented by Ashley, the largest furniture store brand in North America.
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9: 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By the way, doesn't this feel like a picnic you're going to, but not everybody likes each other? Sabrina Ionescu, two-time three-point shooting champ, she was interviewed and said, I didn't get an official invite. It hard to turn down, you know, an invite that you didn't get. Now, we reached out to Sabrina Ionescu's agency, and we asked, did Sabrina get an invitation? And we got one word in capital letters, no. It sounded like Sabrina Ionescu was miffed she didn't get invited and wanted to get invited. And I don't know, since she's not an all-star, and some players don't compete in events if they're not all-stars. I don't know if that had anything to do with this.
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0: Still the last of six, Iron Pigs and Bison still locked in a scoreless deadlock here as Chase Lee comes in out of the bullpen to replace Simeon Woods Richardson. What's Richardson done after 5 1/3 innings of work? Gives up just 3 hits, 1 walk, and 6 strikeouts as he's replaced by Chase Lee on this Lehigh Valley chimney called the bullpen. Lehigh Valley chimney keeping the valley safe, one chimney at a time. So Lee, second appearance of the week, he picked up the save back on Wednesday night through an inning and 2/3 to not allow a base runner, striking out a pair of hitters and inducing a double play as he inherited a couple of runners. Takes over with the bases empty, one out. Tommy Pham the hitter, Lee the side armor, deals home. Fastball misses outside. Lee, right-handed pitcher. 3-1, 2.28 ERA this year for the Bisons. Faces Tommy Pham, 0-2 today with a lineup. 1-0 pitch, sweeper off the plate, ball 2. Lee mentioned throwing.